0: Say that Bush was hospitalized as a result of severe illness. He pulled out of this weekend's Coca-Cola 600 from Charlotte, which was going to be the first time in more than a decade that Bush missed a Cup Series race. One of NASCAR's most polarizing personalities, his fierce competitiveness led to the nickname Rowdy. He won 234 races across the sport's three national series, more than any driver in history, including 63 in the Cup Series. He's survived by his wife Samantha and his two children, an 11-year-old son and a 4-year-old daughter. Jay Berman, Fox News.
1: President Trump is announcing a new development regarding a potential deal with Iran. Fox's Aisha Hosni's at the White House.
2: The president knocking down reports out there that Iran's supreme leader is demanding that the enriched uranium in that country stay in that country as part of any sort of a nuclear agreement. That would have complicated these talks by a lot. It would have also ticked off Israel, which does not want to see that happen. But the president today pushing back on those reports and saying it is not true.
3: We don't need it. We don't want it. We'll probably destroy it after we get it, but we're not going to let them have it.
2: Meantime, Pakistan's interior minister arrived in Tehran again yesterday to continue talks with the president of Iran.
1: A new Fox News poll shows only 40% of voters approve of U.S. military action against Iran. Despite what's expected to be a record number of Americans to travel this Memorial Day weekend, higher fuel prices have some scaling back their travel plans. U.S. Travel Association expects annual travel spending to grow by a modest 1% this year. 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
9: This is Mark in Georgetown. Hello there, Mark. Welcome.
10: This is where I look at Ed and I shake my head and I look at Melinda and say that's where the level thinking comes from, because I understand at 100 miles an hour you should be pulled over and that's just ridiculous. But also, if somebody's got bald tires and these rains we're having right now, if they're on the freeway and they got to slow down really quick, there's a very good chance those tires aren't going to grip the road and somebody's going to get hurt. So there's a reason we have laws and there's a reason that those tires shouldn't be bald, because somebody might get hurt and there's a very good chance of it.
11: Where's your tire store? I'm just kidding. Hey, you bring up a good point. Nobody should have balding tires. I would just use an extreme example to my great friend to my left, but she's really to the right, Melinda over there, about how I would rather my police officers get some yahoo driving 100 miles an hour than getting some granny from South Austin whose tires are bald.
10: Well, there you go, Ed. There you go again, putting it a granny, because most grannies are pretty darn smart and they get those tires fixed.
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12: I'm looking at the Capital Metro dashboard right now, and overall ridership in the past 12 months is 25.9 million. Now, that sounds like a big number, but to be honest, it's about 5 million riders lower than all the previous years.
13: That's not good.
12: Capital Metro, since its creation in the 80s, has never increased ridership. Now, they've increased the revenue they take in from the taxpayers in a sales tax collection and that sort of thing, and a variety of taxes they get from the county and the city, but they have never increased ridership. That's not a good look. Let's see here. Let me squeeze in Ryan.
14: I'll keep it brief. I just wanted to share my experience. You know, I'm 30. I grew up in Austin, lived here my whole life.
6: Man, when I started taking the bus when I was 12. I explored Austin. I enjoyed the city. I was 13 when I decided to be a knucklehead. I actually ran away from home, and I would stay on Capital Metro

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2: Next 2 months, and the World Cup's getting here. Lexi Lawless is the Charles Barkley, the lead analyst for all of soccer, and along with being a great player. And he's got a highlight reel of a documentary on the 94 team, which he was a star on. So when they really did extremely well in the World Cup, they'll do better this time, I hope. So a lot going on, including some movement on the Iran war. So let's get to the big three.
3: Number three.
4: If you are a Zionist, meaning that you believe that you are just entitled to land based off of religious beliefs and that you'll kill all of the Semites for it, then yeah, I think that you're a danger to humanity and belong in prison.
2: Yeah, Maureen Galindo, and the latest deranged Dem. It's unbelievable, the anti-Semitism. It's a global problem, but here in the U.S., the Dems are the main problem, even though there's some on the extreme right. Raging anti-Semites running for office, and it doesn't seem like people like Chuck Schumer, who is Jewish, want to straighten anything out in their own house.
3: Number two.
5: What's happening here is politicians are using the kind of age-old technique. So there's this tale of two economies, and they're using this age-old technique of, you know, picking a villain and pointing fingers.
2: All right, Jeff Bezos weighing in. The rich attack back, finally, and as socialists get a reality check and begin to walk back some of their vilification of success. Bezos is among the many who have had enough.
3: Number one.
6: We're here in the final stages of Iran. We'll see what happens. We'll either have a deal or we're going to do some things that are a little bit nasty. But hopefully that won't happen.
2: That is President Trump. So here we go. First, we're getting a little bit testy with Bibi, Netanyahu, where the President of the United States wants to finish off Iran. Should he? Should we wait and talk? I think that would be a big mistake. Now we have the Supreme Leader, according to Reuters, say we're never giving up our uranium. Mr. President, what are we talking about then? We cannot not go back if they don't give up uranium. Now, we cannot go back if they say we're going to enrich uranium. We cannot go back unless they take it out of the country. We take it out of the country. We cannot go back. If they're going to hold on to the strait, we have to go back. I'm not sure what's going on. I know the president's posturing when he says we have plenty of time. We don't. So I just talked to General Jack Keane, and I think he's let down. And I think because nobody loves war, but it's the better alternative for overall the Middle East and, of course, here at home. And you cannot leave a wounded Iran to rebuild thanks to Russia and thanks to China. And they'll say we held off America. Cut four.
7: And we all know that President Trump is what I refer to as the backstop. He's not going to take a bad deal. He's not going to accept something that doesn't meet his objectives. My point is, I don't think there's any chance these guys are going to put something on the table. It's been 6 weeks. That's going to accept it. And let's get on with what we need to do and finish this once and for all with the reality that there are political issues out there. I'm not dismissive of them, that there are economic issues. Let's get it over with, you know, so we can get the oil prices back down and take some of the pressure off politically.
2: And that's really it. I'm saying some have to escalate to de-escalate, and that's the story. I mean, essentially, the public opinion says that they think we're winning the war, but, you know, only 40% are in support of it. Well, that's typical. But you just got to show them the light at the end of the tunnel, explain it, and win. That's the key. So here's what the Speaker of the House says of Iran. Our powerful military forces have used this opportunity of the ceasefire in the best possible way to rebuild our military in strength with the grace of God and the support of the people. You don't have the support of the people. You haven't rebuilt the military. You've exposed a lot of it, and we're about to destroy you if given the opportunity. So we'll talk about that. I'm so glad the cover of the New York Post today has a big pushback on socialists. But it can't just come from politicians. It's got to come from the business sector. And we have this socialist in Seattle, this Katie Wilson. We've got the socialist in New York City, Zohram Mamdani. We got a socialist congressman now that just won the primary.

0: very likely to win it all in Philadelphia. We have a socialist in the running for the Senate seat, occupied by Senator Susan Collins in Maine. And now we hear that the problem is the rich don't give enough, pay enough taxes. We know that's a joke. The top 1% pay 40% of all the taxes. 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Among those people is Jeff Bezos. I've never met him. Okay. Might be a great guy. Might not. Hear good things about him. I just know that he was born to a teenage mom and a working class dad, brought up in a rugged household, was able to rise to Wall Street, become a vice president, give it all up for this idea, which we now know is Amazon. It becomes one of the most successful companies in the world. And he's on the cusp of being a trillionaire. You know what? I love it. You know who doesn't love it? Socialists don't love it. They don't think it's right. Well, do you know that Jeff Bezos just gave $150 million to childhood development in New York City? Now, you might have people with a big heart and wonderful empathy and sympathy, but they don't have that money. But the people that are successful like to give back. They supply almost all the money for all the charities. And they've had it with being marginalized or people saying their success is because they stole from other people, like AOC said. Cut 24.
1: You're talking about two of the most radical candidates in the history of the world.
0: No, I'm sorry. Cut 21.
2: What's happening here is politicians are using the kind of age-old technique. So there's this tale of two economies, and they're using this age-old technique of, you know, picking a villain and pointing fingers. But the problem is that doesn't solve anything. And so, like, if you want to help the group of people who are struggling, you have to figure out real root causes and solutions.
0: Yeah, that'll be interesting, wouldn't it? Find out the solutions. The one thing he said is, I look at New York City, $44 billion for their education system. They're paying for per pupil $44,000. And the results are abysmal. The test scores are decreasing. The money is not going to make teachers rich. It's not. 30%, they're paying 30% more per pupil and overall for their education system with a decreasing enrollment than any other major city. And now you think Jeff Bezos is the problem? You want to throw more money at that problem? Are you an idiot? Do you have really zero business acumen, any economic knowledge at all? You think they're the problem? Jeff Bezos, cut 22.
2: These people sometimes say that I don't pay taxes. It's not true. I pay billions of dollars in taxes. And it's a perfect, again, if people want me to pay more billions,
3: right,
2: then let's have that debate. But don't pretend, you know, that's going to solve the problem. You could double the taxes I pay, and it's not going to help that teacher in Queens.
0: It's not. And guess what Mamdani puts back on Twitter? Zohra Mamdani says, I know a few teachers in Queens who would beg to differ. It doesn't pay go to their pockets. It goes to the bureaucracy. And there's no people that you don't pay. For example, if there's not an incentive, if there's not more of a deconstruction and rebuilding of our educational system, just like if Amazon wasn't working, you'd have to strip it down and build it right, or it goes out of business. You would put our education system out of business. And you don't go ahead and say, well, you know those people giving money? The problem is they're not giving enough money. And since when has success been a bad thing? What's fascinating is Mondami suddenly meeting with the CEO of J.P. Morgan, the CEO of Goldman Sachs, and now you have this Katie Wilson walking back earlier comments about being her anti-Starbucks comments as concerns grow that the coffee giant is about to shift its footprint away from Seattle. Wilson previously joined striking Starbucks baristas and encouraged them not to buy from the company. She has now acknowledged that her comments may have been counterproductive and could hurt Seattle's business reputation. You think? Seattle's council member, Robert Sacca, a Democrat who initially welcomed Wilson's leadership, has expressed concern about the possible of business exodus. You think? Starbucks is still tied to Seattle, but its Nashville expansion is being viewed by critics as a warning sign about the city's business climate. In Goldman Sachs, they're spreading out to Miami. They say they're going to have a presence here, but they're not bringing people here. And in JP Morgan, they have more people in Dallas. When are the Democrats going to wake up? They're actually letting this midterm election be about socialism versus capitalism, free markets versus socialism, vilifying success, saying they're criminals. And they're going to stick with this unless somebody speaks up. You're seeing the socialists who have to balance the checkbook suddenly walk this back. Mondami hasn't. He keeps up with the rhetoric and keeps up with the supermarkets that are going to be city run, which means they take your taxpayer dollars, they buy the food and sell it for less. That's not genius. That's dumb. That's socialism. That's Cuba. So you listen to Brian Kilmeade, Joe. James Lankford at the bottom of the hour. And then we have Brett Baer as well. Don't move.
3: 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Brian's got a lot more to say. Stay with Brian Kilmeade.

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7: Do you favor a bell-to-bell ban on the use of cell phones in all Texas public schools, or do you have objections? Do you see problems? Aaron is in Georgetown. Hi, Aaron. Welcome to KLBJ.
8: I was a teacher for 21 years, elementary school teacher, and it wasn't 10 years ago that, at least in our district, the big push was BYOD, bring your own device. Got to get everybody in there. Now, I was a second, third grade teacher. That means even the little kids got to bring whatever they have. And they were push that, and now all of a sudden we're making a whole 360-degree turn on this.
7: Yes.
8: I agree with it because I'm even watching the kids, you know, who are older now, you're 20-somethings, and they are so glued to those phones. It'd be nice, you know, wean the kids off of their need for all this technology, I guess, or the devices.
9: Yeah, and I think what, the 8 hours you're in school, is it 5 days a week is a pretty decent start to that.
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7: A jury in Seattle has awarded $8 million to a student who was punched in the face by one of his teachers. It's one of the largest levies ever against the Seattle public schools.
9: And holy cow, they were asking for $76 to $124 million in damages. So $8 million doesn't sound that bad when you look at what they were asking for.
7: No kidding. Yes.
11: It's a ridiculous settlement. $8 million for punching a kid. No, you should not make it a practice to punch any of your students, even if they make you mad and they fight you. You got to be better than that. My only disagreement comes with a jury award in this of $8 million. Give me a break. If Mark, if you want to put one right in the kisser, I'd take $8 million right now. I would.
7: I'm going to pass for right now. Thank you.
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11: Yes. Yes. Hit me with your best shot for $8 million. We'll move on.
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13: Ruby is downtown on the Todd and Oz Show. Good morning, Ruby. What's on your mind?
14: Hey, good morning. I think Trump should have Candace Owens as, is that the press secretary that speaks to the media?
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14: 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But she's, yes, I do. She's tough. She's smart. She knows her stuff.
13: She is.
14: And she supports him.
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14: And that's important.
13: Yeah. Hey, Ruby, can I ask you a question?
14: Sure.
13: Why are we whispering? Are you hiding? 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Are you at work?
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13: 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I don't want to get you in trouble or anything, but they don't know.
14: In my cubicle.
13: Yeah. Well, we appreciate you calling in, Ruby. Yeah, very much
14: thank
13: so.
14: You.
13: But you're the smart one. You're the loved one. You're the one that everybody likes in the office, right?
14: Not if they knew who I like.
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0: his mouth to your ears. It's Brian Kilmeade.
1: Hey, we are back in studios. Alexi Lalas, not only talking about the World Cup in 2026, but the one in 94. And that's the first time I was doing sports solidly at that time. And they said, Brian, you could pick two beats. Pick it. We just want you to dominate it. Everyone's picking baseball and football. I picked boxing and soccer. And was perfect because the World Cup was launching and the MLS was the next year and the biggest name is Alexi Lalas.
2: Timing,
1: and now,
2: baby.
1: I know.
2: Wow.
1: And now he's Fox Sports lead soccer analyst. And I'm so glad we got you out of ESPN. Those were dark years.
2: Everybody has to do a little time at ESPN, right?
1: But that's when Fox grabbed you and that was great.
2: Yes.
1: So I know there's going to be a big announcement today broadcasting-wise, right? What's the pressure today?
2: Well, we got the... The roster show coming up on Tuesday.
1: Tuesday, I'll be there.
2: You're going to be there?
1: I'll be there.
2: You know, we were talking earlier in my power rankings of hosts over there. You're creeping up there, buddy.
1: Am I?
2: Yeah, yeah.
1: Because I was asking Alexi, who's your favorite host here? You wouldn't commit to putting me number one.
2: No, you're not number one yet.
1: Oh.
2: No, so.
1: Because as long as
2: this gives you something to work for.
1: Right. Okay.
2: All right. Speaking of working towards things, obviously 3 weeks out from the World Cup, I'm running back and forth across the country. We have the roster show that's coming up, next week, all sorts of promotion. We just keep adding more and more people when it comes to our team summer with Zlatan Ibrahimovic and Chicharito, Javier Hernandez, wonderful Mexican star. They'll be in and out. Obviously, people that you've seen before, the Carly Lloyds and Landon Donovans and Stu Holdens and, not for nothing, Thierry Henry. And so the list goes on and on and on. So you're going to get that international flavor as we cover the biggest World Cup in history with 104 games and 48 teams.
1: So the top five teams in the world, you got, France.
2: Yeah. Your safe bets are France and Spain, okay? I would put Argentina in there, except they are trying to repeat, and the last team to repeat was 58-62 with Brazil. So, history is not on their side.
1: Is this a down year for Brazil?
2: Yes. This is, they're still Brazil.
1: Down for them.
2: They're still Brazil, and it's down for them, okay? There's not a lot of expectation on Brazil, which actually kind of makes me intrigued and maybe, I guess, should scare some people where there's less expectation, but it's still Brazil.
1: So you look at the U.S.'s top 15.
2: Yeah.
1: Okay. And when you guys in 94, you guys were as high as like 8 or 10, right?
2: Not in 94, I don't think we were. I mean, look, the reality
1: is... 96?
2: But the reality is that when it comes to the men's side of the game, obviously we're world champions on the women's side, but when it comes to the men's side of the game, we are yet to be in that elite group, but we're not far away, but it's sometimes the hardest, thing to do is to make up that last little bit. Also a reminder, only 8 countries in history have ever won a World Cup. So that is a very elite type of group. Teams like the Netherlands, teams like Portugal, never won a World Cup.
1: So I want you to hear the coach. I really was really intrigued because he seems to be very pro-American, trying to get that nationalistic feeling with the team that you're playing for your nation. Here's Mauricio Pochettino, cut 46.
3: You see the cultural diversity of America, and also, yes. I guess, to...
4: No, I am in love. I am in love with USA and the culture and the cities and every single, place. We really enjoy with the people. I think Nigeria was amazing. San Luis was amazing until to the game. Minneapolis, Chicago, New York.
1: So he's talking about playing around the country, and the fans are all in, and he's trying to get the team to understand you got to come together and do something extraordinary for the nation, but they don't know each other as well as you guys did.
2: Yeah, I mean, we trained for 2 years basically as a club team, train every single day. We can't do that in today's world. And if you want, a graphic illustration of that, this weekend, Summer of 94, the documentary, you'll be able to see it on Fox. It lays out that whole story.
1: So here's a clip from that. It's Summer 94 when Alexi was the stopper on the national team. Cut 44.
5: Hit it! U.S. Soccer called with this asinine idea that they were going to put a national team together and we were going to live as a club team.
6: It's like the Bad News Bears.
5: This was Groundhog Day every single day.
7: We had no respect around the world.
8: We knew what we were capable of, and we were just waiting on our moment.
7: I thought, all of these hopes and dreams that we had, what if we screwed up soccer forever?
1: But you didn't.
2: No, we didn't. We got out of the group and soccer continued on. But there was a pressure in the summer of 94 to make sure that we did well for the future of the game. And, you know, you looked at it as pressure, but I think we all looked at it also as opportunity.
1: You got out of your group.
2: Yep.
1: And that means everyone's guaranteed three games.
2: Yeah, so you play in group stage, there's groups of four, you're guaranteed three, and just getting out of the group was an accomplishment for where we were at that moment. Now, this summer, it's completely different. You should expect this team, and I'm not, you know, grumpy old manning this thing by any stretch of the imagination. I think it's fair, and I don't think that I'm being idealistic when I say that this U.S. team should be given, or should come out of the group, because they have been given absolutely everything from a young age. And it warms the cockles of my redheaded American heart. I love it. I don't begrudge them that at all. It means progress. It means we've evolved. But with that comes higher expectations. So you should expect this U.S. team, with all of the talent that they have, all of the opportunities that they've been given, to finish first in this group, and then we go into this new round of 32 knockout stage. And if we finish first in our group, we're going to play, you know, a team that's not as good as us. And that's kind of very, very different than anything we've had.
1: And you have the second place team with a wild card team in another group.
2: Yeah, third place teams are coming through. So there's no excuses. We would really have to work to screw this up. I'm not putting it past them, but you should expect this team to come out of the group at the very least. And I'm expecting this team to win this.
1: There's a great spot out there about what if the men win the World Cup. And here's the last 6 seconds of it, because Ruzioni's in the back and said, it is possible. Cut 49.
6: You think the U.S. is going to win the World Cup?
9: It could happen.
6: Never going to happen.
9: What? You don't believe in miracles?
1: I loved it. Yeah, it's great. What'd you think?
2: I loved it. I you know, Michael Ruzioni, I mean, I grew up.
1: You remember that team?
2: Yeah. I mean, it's just part of who you were as an American, because it was in that moment something that people didn't believe could happen. And it happened. All right. Mm-hmm. I will say this. If the U.S. men's soccer team were to win the World Cup, it would be 10 times the accomplishment of the miracle.
1: Really? Then a bunch of college kids beating the Soviet Union?
2: Oh, my God. Oh, yeah. It would be so much more of an accomplishment. As great as that was, but you got to believe to be able to do something like that.
1: It's America.
2: It's America.
1: Lexi Lawless, thank you.
2: You're the best.

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5: the U.S. Supreme Court seems likely to uphold laws that prohibit transgender women and girls from competing on a women's or girls' school sports teams. After nearly 3.5 hours of arguments in a pair of cases from Idaho and West Virginia, a majority of the justices appear to be, agree with the states, like the state of Texas, and that the laws can remain in place.
6: Well, I mean, states' rights, that's how it should be. I think it's absurd that there would be any state, or any governing body for that matter, that would play along with this first world problem, you know, public fetish that has become so mainstream. You're not going to other countries where they have real problems and finding a bunch of, you know, elitist liberal whites over there talking about how put upon they are because they, you know, people are misgendering them, and the Y chromosomes can't compete in physical sports against, you know, real females. It's really almost an embarrassment to the nation that we've even taken this all the way to the Supreme Court.
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12: We go to Tony on KLBJ. How are you this afternoon, Tony?
13: I'm great. I just wanted to listen today, but I was forced to call in because I wanted to respond. I know we talked about it before, about New York and the high crime and the major crime. You cannot deport someone who have committed murder or child molester. You get, because the victim family would never get justice if you deport those. Those types need to stay in prison and rot in prison. So you got to pick and choose who you're going to deport.
12: Thank you, Tony. And he does bring up a very interesting element of this. If they are the highly dangerous ones, murderers, rapists, if you deport them, they may end up coming back quickly.
14: Yeah, and that's why it has to be where you can't deport them now under the same policies that we have going on at the border, because they most likely would just be back in a matter of time. It has to be that there is zero way for them to re-enter this country.
4: 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Mark, Melinda, and Ed.
12: Hello, Andrew. How are you today?
15: There's a difference between violence and property damage. You just kind of made the comment, maybe I just read you wrong, that because you break a window or you stole something, you're violent.
16: That's, yeah. Yeah.
15: If you, that's not violent.
16: I think it is. If you broke windows at our nation's capital, if you broke windows to get in and then you stole stuff, yeah, that's violence. If you break a window or knock down a door, sir.
15: That's property damage. That's not violent. You're not hurting anybody.
16: You're not hurting anybody?
15: If you light somebody's house house on fire, you know, that's property damage and that's violent. But, I mean, just if there's nobody there in a house and you knock down the door to steal something, that's not violent.
16: What if I went to Melinda's house tonight and knocked down the door? That's a violent act, and I would be dead because she'd shoot me.
14: Better believe I would.
12: Andrew, thank you. There's a promo.
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1: You said yesterday you're about an hour away from making a decision. Where does that stand today? Have you heard anything from them?
2: Right on the borderline, believe me. If we don't get the right answers, it goes very quickly. We're all ready to go. We have to get the right answers. It would have to be a complete 100% good answers. And if we do, we save a lot of time, energy, and lives, most importantly.
3: I just don't see it. And the Reuters report today that the Supreme Leader says they're going to keep their uranium. What are you supposed to say? Now, the White House pushed back and say, no, they're going to have a third party take it out. Okay, I don't get it. So, I mean, you can't push back on what they put out as the Supreme Leader. You might not like what the Supreme Leader put out, but the White House pushed back on what the Supreme Leader said. So I don't know what to say to that. Maybe Brett Baer does, chief political anchor, Fox News anchor, special report. He also has his best-selling book, The Case for America, An Argument on Behalf of Our Nation, available right now. I think it's number one in the country now. So Brett, where are we at with these negotiations? The president said progress is being made. And what do you hear?
4: I'm with you. I don't fully understand how that's an answer that is at all acceptable. And the president keeps saying, we're ready to go, we're ready to go. Well, if this is true, and it's being not just Reuters, but other places saying that the Supreme Leader is saying the highly enriched uranium needs to stay in the country, that's a non-starter for the U.S., or at least it was. And, one would think that we are into a weekend or early next week resumption of military activity, you know. But there's complications here. You've got an AUMF vote up on the Hill, authorization for the use of military force, that now has Republicans that are signing on. It's not just Thomas Massie on the Senate side. Cassidy, who lost his primary in Louisiana, is now flipped his vote. And you start looking at numbers, and, you know, the administration could face something from Congress on military force authorization.
3: Yeah, I know. I just think that when you go try, I thought Cassidy did a good job. Yeah, I understand. I'm not the one who got impeached. They tried to impeach in 2020. It was President Trump. But I understand Massie. I don't understand primary and Cassidy, especially when he greenlighted RFK. As a doctor, that must not have been easy, but he did. So that makes him and Tillis no longer a guaranteed vote. And same thing with Cornyn when you go for Paxson, don't you think?
4: I agree. You know, that's obviously not done because it's still hanging in the balance. But, that endorsement doesn't make it easy. I think Texas is probably something that we don't know how it's going to pan out, really. But one would think a Trump endorsement is pretty significant in Texas.
3: Yeah, I just hope Cornyn still pulls it out because he also is a fundraising machine, and he is extremely well-liked on Capitol Hill, and he's just a great person, great individual. And he, by the way, anyone who says he's anti-gun or vote for gun restrictions, look at that piece of legislation. All he was saying was background checks on military people before they leave because of after that church shooting of a veteran, he shouldn't have had a gun. And that's what he's trying to prevent. But I digress. Talking about this, I want you to hear.
4: Listen, he was a judge. Yes. He was also, and there's all kinds of questions about Paxton's, you know, ability to get past his past in the general election versus Tallarico.
3: Yeah, and by the way, I heard it's going to get worse in terms of what's going to be exposed. So let's talk to the Iran. What's next? What is one of the reasons you think that America would not go back? Would you mention, Brett, that part of it, maybe? The other part is our Arab allies that were targeted by Iran. This is what Ben Tableau said from he's senior director of the Foundation for Defense of Democracies. Cut 8.
5: I think the UAE, Qatar, and Saudi Arabia have different reasons for, in the short term, coming to the same conclusion. You know, the UAE is probably the front lines of this thing. They were hit more than Israel in this conflict, and they continue to be struck by Iranian drones, just like Saudi Arabia, but more so from Iran-backed Shia militias there. So the UAE might want to buy time for diplomacy so that America and Israel can help build up. The Saudis might want to buy time for diplomacy to see if this new regional order based on Turkey, Egypt, Saudi, and Pakistan any mediation can take shape. And the Qataris might want more mediation for the sake of mediation, because they might have an ultimately more accommodationist posture towards Iran, despite many of their gas facilities being hit.
3: So I understand they have their own interests, but it is in their interest to make sure that Iran doesn't come off looking like the perceived victor in this. And I'm pretty sure somebody's getting to the president to not go ahead and finish them off.
4: Yeah, I think that's probably true. And they do all have different motivations. But I think the UAE is, you know, on the front lines here. I mean, look at those numbers of missiles and drones and attacks that they've suffered. I think that, you know, they've already engaged inside Iran, and that was a big step for the UAE to do. So I don't know. I think if I had to put money on it, I think we probably are going back to some kinetic action by the weekend.
3: Yeah, I was talking to General Jack Keane, and as somebody else who I don't think he's, I consider optimistic. I don't like war. Nobody likes, no so sane person likes war. But if it, the alternative is allowing Iran to control the strait and keep the uranium, that is not a good alternative. And I know the president would not want to do a deal that's not perceived better than the JCPOA that he rightly trashed when he got there in 2016, right?
4: Yeah, I think that that's a non-starter. And, you know, there's some of the things that were being talked about. Clearly, we're getting closer to the JCPOA. And I think, you know, the missiles, the funding of terrorist proxies, that's all part of this. But mainly, it's the strait and getting the enriched uranium.
3: So, Brett, what was it like when your book went number one again? So in case people don't know, you got to get, especially with July 4th coming, The Case for America, an argument on behalf of our nation. And what I think it does, you arm people at their barbecue that they go into this weekend and on July 4th with the case. So instead of just saying, well, you just think everything America does is great, you break it down through the eyes of some of the most impactful people in America today.
4: Yeah, thanks. I mean, I think that that's what it is. It's a blueprint. It's not a sugar-coated look at it or a rose-colored glasses. I mean, you look at the mistakes we've made as a country, that some of them so big that it would have crushed weaker nations. But this 250, Brian, I think is an opportunity, and you know history, to look back and a 30,000-foot look at how, you know, this country is a great place to be. It's kind of like the shared love, you know, when you have an athlete at the Olympics and gets the gold medal and the flag goes up and the national anthem plays and the athlete's crying and you're watching on TV and you get a lump in your throat and the guy next to you is watching, gets a lump in his throat. Now, you could be totally different politically on every issue, but that moment is a shared love of the country. And I think that July 4th provides that ability, and this book is kind of a blueprint for that.
3: And I'll feel that way if the U.S. wins the World Cup, and you feel that way when the U.S. wins the Ryder Cup. So that's where
4: you
3: we're a little bit different.
4: Yeah.
3: So, all right, go out and pick it up. It's A Case for America, an argument on behalf of our nation. Brett, thanks so much.
4: All right, see
3: you. You got it. All right, when we come back, Senator James Lankford has a way and a movement now that both sides are signing on to end government shutdowns. Don't we agree on that? Back in a moment.
0: It's Brian Kilmeade.

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0: radio show like no other. It's Brian Kilmeade.
1: As the president said, if we'll be asked to go back into kinetic activity with the United States side by side, shoulder to shoulder, wing to wing, we're ready to do it. We consider ourselves your model ally and junior partner. And what the president decides will fall in line.
2: And that is a great guy. And he is Ambassador Leiter to the U.S., Israeli ambassador to the U.S., and says, look, we'll fall in line. Because on Tuesday, the Jerusalem Post wrote that there was a heated phone call or a dramatic phone call between the president and Bibi Netanyahu. My hunch is the president says we're going to wait. Netanyahu says this is the perfect time to go back. There's a lot at stake economically, politically, not really for Israel in some respects, but we have the same objectives. Don't let everyone tell you that there's a divide between the two. I mean, they have more of a focus on Lebanon and Gaza, obviously, because it affects them directly. But the people that fund it all are the Iranians, and the people that cause in the Middle East unrest are the Iranians. It's no longer you can say Syria and Iraq. They have been eliminated. You can't say there's terrorists in Saudi Arabia. It's out of the curriculum. There might be terrorists there, but that is no longer supported by the governing family, certainly not by the prince. The problem is Iran. And the question is, what should we do next? Let's add Senator James Lankford. He's the Homeland Security Intelligence and Finance. Senator, your thoughts about where we're at right now?
3: Yeah, we're trying to be able to get Iran to just behave, as strange as that sounds. Not promote terrorism, not have a nuclear weapon. Clearly, this is a regime that is focused on trying to cause some cataclysmic worldwide event, because they believe that that will actually lead to their empowerment across the world. So they can't have a nuclear weapon. They can't continue to promote terrorism. They got to open up the Strait of Hormuz. Those are not unrealistic things. And the president's trying to apply economic pressure right now with the threat of military pressure to get them to move. I think it's the right thing to be able to do. Take some time to be able to apply that, but it works.
2: But do you think that the time economically is not on our side, even if militarily, because of the price of gas, right? And the price of energy and how it affects inflation, or else you guys, the economy would really be humming. And so the economy's solid in growth, but the energy sector isn't. So you have a military that's armed up even further, higher, at a higher rate around the whole region than it was when the start of the original conflict. And if they don't come to the table, Senator, how long do you think we give them?
3: Yeah, that's the great unknown. Think about the pressure on the Iranians right now. They've had 3 months that they've had their internet shut down in their entire country because they're terrified of their own people talking to each other. So that means no small business, no online activity. All of those businesses that typically operate with online, think about that in America. It's the same thing there in Iran. They're all collapsing, all of those family-owned business, small businesses, e-commerce businesses. They can't get their oil out. They can't get cargo in and out. The Iranian economy is rapidly collapsing as well right now. And so the pressure point is, how do you actually push Iran to say uncle, and we're not looking for you to do anything radical. We're looking for you to stop terrorism, not have a nuclear weapon, open the Strait of Hormuz. That is not any different than anybody else in the entire region. So give on that one. And so the hard part for us is, how long can Americans put up with the pressure of high gas prices, high diesel prices, which are affecting the price of everything, to get a long-term gain of not having an Iran attacking Americans? As you know well, Iran's been attacking Americans for decades over and over again. The president's just trying to say, you're going to stop attacking us.
2: So, Senator, how many Republicans are no longer supporting the president and will vote to enact the War Powers Act that says no more bombing after 60 days, and we don't buy the delay? It looks like Murkowski, Collins, would it be Tillis, and now Cassidy, and possibly Cornyn voting against it?
3: Oh, I've even heard a hint from Cornyn on that. Cornyn understands full well, and he's solidly not only with the president and aligned with the president, but also understands the threat from Iran as well. So I don't pick that up at all from Cornyn on it. The other four have all said, hey, we've got big questions. The president needs to do it. So literally the Senate is tied 50-50 right now on this issue.
2: With Fetterman.
3: With Fetterman, that's right, because Fetterman's actually voting with the Republicans. So with this tie 50-50, now we can't lose one more Republican on it.
2: I mean, would they actually tie the president's hands and say you can't bomb and give Iran the victory? Do you think Democrats want that? And you think these other Republicans want that?
3: Democrats hate Trump so much, they'd be willing to give Iran the victory.
2: And what if he went forward anyway and challenged at the same time you send your Solicitor General to say, I think this the War Powers Act is unconstitutional?
3: Yeah. Yeah, I agree with that. The War Powers Act, I think, is unconstitutional. If it ever gets challenged, I think the president has the authority to be able to defend Americans. But ultimately, Congress always, without question, constitutionally, has the power of the purse. So eventually, the Pentagon runs out of money at this point and says they can't fight the war until Congress allocates them additional dollars. That's the real pinch point that we come down to, is we've got to be able to resupply the missiles that have been shot and the defensive pieces that have been done for the United States. But if they're going to continue the war, ultimately that has to go back to Congress. We're probably several months away from that. Mm-hmm. But that's the real moment there, that there's no question constitutionally where both bodies have got to get together and resolve this.
2: All right, so Senator James Lankford is pushing for a bill that would fast-track the Prevent Government Shutdown Act. And you believe that you have Democratic support to no longer give the legislature, the Senate, the power to shut down the government.
3: We had 57 votes for this last time this came up. We're pushing to get the additional Democrat votes on board to make sure we keep all of our Republicans on board to end government shutdowns forever. They're always dumb. So we've got to be able to end these. This has been a priority for the president as well, to be able to end government shutdowns. The focus of it is pretty simple. We get to the end of a time that we don't have our appropriations work done. Then immediately all government agencies are funded at current year levels, but members of Congress have to stay in session 7 days a week. We can't move to anything else other than appropriations until we actually finish our appropriation works. Brian, as simple as I can make it, is if you don't finish your work during class, you got to stay after class until it's actually done. You can't leave. So that's a pretty simple, straightforward way to be able to do that. It puts the pressure where it needs to be on members of Congress, takes the pressure off TSA workers and FBI folks and folks working at the border and folks working for HUD. Those folks should not have to feel the burden of this. It should be members of Congress that feel the burden of it, saying you have to stay in session 7 days a week until this gets done. By the way, senators have already voted to where we don't get paid if government workers are not getting paid. That's already a resolved issue. And so I had folks say, well, that's enough, just cut off your pay as well. I was like, a lot of folks I work with are millionaires. They're not thinking about their congressional pay on it. They are thinking about time. If you lose your time, that's a very big issue.
2: True. You know, with your family, you're not doing other things. So, Senator, this is brilliant. And people should know that you did get your work done in January. You did regular. You got all it done through the committees in the House. You won the Senate. You got together and you came up and through committee and to a floor vote, you actually did it. And Democrats were commenting, well, I thought we worked well together. And then what happened? The DHS, after Minneapolis, they decided not to fund it. You're back to another shutdown again.
3: That's exactly right. That's exactly right. And that's what we want to avoid. And if we get to that moment again, why are TSA workers not being paid? Why are Coast Guard not being paid? That makes absolutely no sense at all. They need to continue to be paid while we stay in session 7 days a week until we actually get it resolved. So force everybody to stay in the same room. Quite frankly, when my older brother and I used to have an argument at the house, my mom would say, get out of the living room, go to your room. You guys argue this out. When you're done, then you can come back with the rest of the family. That's basically all this is what my mom taught me, just applying it to Congress.
2: So where is it at in terms of when are you going to have a vote? And does the House have to weigh in on this too, right?
3: Yeah, they do. Yep, House and Senate has to weigh in together. So we're working with Tom Cole, the chairman of Appropriations in the House, with Jody Arrington, who's the chairman of Budget in the House. They're running it. It's a bipartisan bill in the House, exact same text. Right. We're running it in the Senate, trying to be able to run parallel lines to be able to get this done.
2: Yeah, the problem is they wanted to shut down again in the fall in order to stop you guys from the economy going well. But this would stop that, right? We got to get this vote. Senator, I'm so glad you're doing this. And that would just take one thing off the table that really hurts the country. Thanks so much, Senator.
3: You bet. Thanks, Brian.
2: Every spam call, every scam text, every sketchy email with your name on it, each one starts the same way. 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
5: Hey, let me squeeze in Lou, checking in from the Mopac area this morning.
6: Man, you know what it is, man. Just another day, another hustle, man.
5: Yep.
6: I want to speak on that homeless. Man, the city's not doing nothing about it. I started out having 5 homeless encampment properties to clean out. I was hired to do. I'm at 12 right now. All these individuals that I meet in these homeless encampments, they're ducked in these camps that people from Wisconsin, North Carolina, New York, these people are coming out from the woodwork, man.
5: Wow.
6: So I have no clue what the city council is talking about, if there's a change in decreasing homelessness, there's no change whatsoever.
5: Well, Lou, there's no interest in solving the crisis because that means they wouldn't be needed anymore, right? I mean,
6: exactly.
5: Yeah.
6: That's job security for them, and that's it. That's all it is for
5: but
6: them.
5: You're out there with your gloves and boots, and you're out there actually helping clean up some of these areas. Man, and what a task that is. That's a big job.
6: Mm-hmm.
5: Dangerous job, too, right, Lou? Is it dangerous?
6: Oh, man, all the drugs, stuff that we see, we get chased with machetes, we get, all sorts of stuff. I'm in close connection with APD and with about 3 co-compliance officers that email me, text me throughout all these properties. I clean one up on Monday. That same one on Monday will be trashed up again on Tuesday because co-compliance notifies me and they give me 7 days to go out there and clean it all up. And these individuals, it's just same rotating cycle, same people I see.
7: Yeah. You ever deal with anybody's like aggressive dogs out there? 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
8: This is a Fox News alert. NASCAR loses a champion. I'm Carmen Roberts. NASCAR announced 2-time Cup Series champion Kyle Busch died today at 41. Busch's family, his team, and the racing group issued a joint statement marking the sudden and staggering blow to the motorsports community. And his team had indicated earlier today that Busch had been hospitalized with a severe illness. He ranks 9th all time in NASCAR with 63 wins, and Busch won his final race last Friday during a truck series in Dover, Delaware.
9: He knows all about getting to victory lane. Here he comes off at turn number 4. Kyle Busch wins at Dover for the 5th time in his career.
10: All right. Yeah, baby.
11: That's awesome. Very good, very good for Aspire Motorsports.
8: That call on Fox Sports 1, no cause of death released. President Trump announces he's ordering the Pentagon to send 5,000 additional troops to Poland. Fox's Jackie Heinrich has more from the White House.
12: It comes just days after the Pentagon abruptly called off the deployment of 4,000 troops, despite some of their equipment already being sent there, citing plans to reduce the brigade combat teams across Europe. The vice president fielded a lot of questions about this on Monday with Polish officials, NATO allies, and some Republican lawmakers, expressing concern, being unnerved, calling Poland a model ally with their high defense spending.
8: Earlier this month, the administration ordered the Pentagon to pull 5,000 soldiers from Germany. And Senate Republicans abruptly left Washington today without voting on a $70 billion ICE and Border Patrol funding bill. The measure stalled over a proposed DOJ $1.8 billion compensation fund alleged for government weaponization, after Republicans also dropped $1 billion from the White House ballroom fund. America's hosting Fox News.
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19: Heather is with us regarding the lawsuits against the social media platforms.
20: So I just wanted to say that in a lot of the schools in AISD, they're not really enforcing the no phone policy. The kids walk around with them in their back pockets and still have a decent amount of access to them.
21: Well, I know each school district could make a determination of, could you have your phone on you but you couldn't use it? Could you use your phone when you were in the hallways changing classes and at lunch? I think the schools that have said, you know what, we don't want to see it at all during the day, that means it can't be in your pocket, it has to be away, are having the better success.
19: Yeah, that's the bell-to-bell approach. Once you enter the building, you will not access that phone. I think that's what lawmakers really intended or were hoping would be adopted by every district, but that's not playing out that way. Heather, how often does your daughter get to use her cell phone at middle school?
20: Quite a bit. So she can text me, she calls me, but I can only imagine that if the kids have access, they're smart enough to figure out how to get on them. So I would agree that the bell-to-bell policy would be a lot easier to enforce and leave a lot less to the administrators to try to figure out how do we deal with this. So my daughter just says the kids just don't listen, and then the teachers just give up.
19: Does every middle schooler in your daughter's class have a smartphone?
20: I would probably say about 90% of them.
19: Yeah, I'm not surprised. Yeah. What did you think when we said the person filing this lawsuit says that she started at age 8 with her first social media account?
20: I do think it is on the parent to monitor those things. I do also know that my daughter knows way more about her smartphone than I do and has definitely figured out ways to get around some of the restrictions that I've put on it. So it is still dangerous even when the parents are trying to monitor those types of things.
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1: When will the Dems straighten out their own house?
2: Number two.
3: What's happening here is politicians are using the kind of age-old technique. So there's this tale of two economies, and they're using this age-old technique of, you know, picking a villain and pointing fingers.
1: That is Jeff Bezos. I am so glad the rich are attacking back. Finally, as socialists get a reality check and begin to walk back their vilification of success, Jeff Bezos of Amazon is among the many who have had enough.
2: Number one.
4: We're here in the final stages of Iran. We'll see what happens. We'll either have a deal or we're going to do some things that are a little bit nasty. But hopefully that won't happen.
1: Yep, first in with Bibi. First, there was a little bit of a battle with Bibi, and it looks like Trump will hold off on finishing off Iran. That would be a big mistake. Unless they say, come get the uranium, we will not enrich, and we're opening up the strait. In turn, if you want to go release out of the $400 billion that we have frozen, $25 billion or something like that, okay. That means you're serious. But Reuters is reporting the Supreme Leader came out and said, we're going to enrich, and we're going to hold on to the uranium we have. If that's the case, there is no way it's anything but backing down. And that's a huge problem. That's actually almost as bad as never taking Iran on at all. And I know it was a difficult decision for the president, and he does see the polls, but keep in mind it's May. And one of the best things he could do for the polls is be victorious in Iran and be successful and achieve his goals in Iran. I talked to Jack Keane today on Fox and Friends, and here's what he had to say.
5: My problem with a deal here is that we leave Iran bruised but intact. And they'll walk away from here citing and convincing themselves that they got the United States to back down. And as a result of that, we extend a lifeline to the regime for sure. For them to do what? To recover.
1: Yes. So Jack's in constant conversation with the president. And all he could do is offer advice as being probably the most respected person in the military. Here's more of what he said, cut 51.
5: In the deal, the unfrozen assets are about $100 billion. It's likely we're going to take some part of that and give that to them up front and also reduce some of the sanctions. And certainly we're going to monitor their behavior. But nonetheless, it is a lifeline to the regime that extends them for years to come. The next administration is going to wind up having to deal with them. That's not where we started. Remember, we started to weaken this regime, to devastate and take away their capabilities to be a predator in the region, support the proxies. For sure, and obviously not have any nuclear capability whatsoever, and reduce this ballistic missile program quite substantially. And the idea was to weaken the regime.
1: That was the idea, and the president's well on his way, and it took a lot of guts to do, and there were people like the vice president who didn't want him to do it. And the chairman of the Joint Chiefs of Staff has a plan to do it. Now, should that plan have included really securing the strait first? Perhaps. Doesn't matter. People make mistakes all the time. So it's how you correct and bounce back. Every war, every battle, big and small, there's always calculations, and there's risk and reward, and that's open. And now you have the Iranians charging tolls and setting up criteria. If you're China or Russia, you get through, no toll. And if you're Israel, you're never getting through, or U.S., fine. We'll make our own wake. But this is international waters. The precedent would be bad. Even China pointed it out. China had one of their ships shot up and another one was boarded by the Iranians. And it's their best ally in the world. And finally, here's more from my last cut from the interview with Jack Keane.
5: Where we are now is we can't seem to get a deal. I think we need to go back to where we started from, renew our commitment to the original goals of the regime.

0: regime and conduct this combined operation with the Israelis and the United States. We're at full magazine depth. We have exquisite intelligence over the last 6 weeks of what we need to do and where we need to do it. And the attacks are going to be quite devastating in terms of reducing their capabilities for the future.
1: Yeah, and that's what we got to do. And this is not about ego. This is not about imperialism. This is not about focusing at home. This is absolutely everything to do with our security. And if we could get a somewhat compliant Iran, no control, compliant, we could shift our assets more to the Pacific and other areas. And guess who realizes that? Russia and China. And guess who will try to keep us there? Russia and China. Now, the Fox News opinion polls thinks we're winning 60%, but most people feel as though we shouldn't be there. That's why it's important that we end this thing the right way. Saudi Arabia on Wednesday urged Iran to make a deal to avoid further escalation. Iran has threatened it would escalate in new ways and widen the war should it happen again. Well, we've had 6 weeks to get protection for the desalinization plants and different energy plants in Qatar, in UAE, Bahrain, Oman, if you will, but I don't think they'll be targeted, in Saudi Arabia. My goodness, how much more time do you need? So that's where we stand. I'll keep you up to date on what's going on. The president says, I'm going to wait, but he's not going to turn around the economy unless we come up with some type of answer. We do know this is a big day for the economy. I do know something else, and that is that there's this huge anti-Semitism rising up in our country, and most of it's coming from the left. You got this anti-Israeli candidate rolling to what I think is going to be the Democratic nomination for the Senate and running against Mike Rogers in Michigan. El Saeed basically says Hamas is better than any Republican. And one of these guys, Hassan Piker, is a podcaster, radical, who wants to say Rick Scott should be killed. That's who this guy's campaigning with. And big critic of Israel, obviously. And then listen to this woman, Maureen Galindo. She is running for a congressional seat in Texas and was leading. I hope not anymore. After these comments, she defends her anti-Israel, anti-Semitic rage. Cut 25.
2: When I say that I want billionaire Zionists in prison, that does not mean I want Jews in internment camps. I don't care what religion you are. If you are a Zionist, meaning that you believe that you are just entitled to land, or someone's just entitled to land based off of religious beliefs, and that you'll kill all of the Semites for it, then yeah, I think that you're a danger to humanity and belong in prison.
1: You believe this? You know, if that was a podcast, I'd go, wow, how offensive. She's running for office. Imagine if she got the nomination 11 days in. So Jared Moskowitz, Jewish, obviously, congressman from Florida, cut 24.
3: Democratic candidates in Texas suggesting we bring back concentration camps. I mean, my family, Tim's family, fought the Germans to make sure we weren't, you know, speaking German in America. We fought the Nazis to prevent that, and now we have American candidates literally wanting to bring that to America. You know, my grandparents escaped Nazi Germany. My grandmother was part of the Kinder transport out of Berlin. Her parents were killed in Auschwitz. My kids are not going to internment camps. So what we got to do is everyone's got to speak up, and you're seeing that, but we also got to start taking action. We've let this now get too out of control. We've let people say too many crazy things when it comes to, you know, Jews or Zionists, as they're now trying to label us. They're talking about Jews. And we've seen this history book before.
1: We have. And Jared Moskowitz was appearing with Tim Burchett, and they were talking about the rise of anti-Semitism. Yeah, there's a lot of anti-Israeli stuff on the right in the podcast world, but it's not mainstream and certainly not among leadership. Nobody that I know. On the left, the only one that really speak out is Gottmeimer, Moskowitz, and John Fetterman on the left. For the most part, you don't hear much from Schumer condemning it. When asked, I'm sure he'll condemn it. But what about a leadership role? What about using that podium? You write everything down. You look up like no one's watching. And you want to condemn Donald Trump every day. What about one day condemning on the left the anti-Semitism that's happening and how concerned you are? And I think Bill Maher nailed it when he said this. Cut 32.
4: There is a frothing anxiousness for the literal extermination of this one group. And Democrats Where are you? If any other minority group was being talked about this way, you'd break out the kente cloth and have 10 benefit concerts. But because you see that so many of your brainwashed by TikTok constituents now have an unfavorable view of Israel, you indulge them when you should be correcting them. You don't tell your woke idiots Israel isn't a colonizer or an apartheid state or committing genocide, and that if you brats had to spend a week anywhere in the Middle East other than Israel, you would understand what liberalism is not.
1: Yes, anti-Semitism incidents. In 2021, there were 2,717. 2022, 3,698. 2023, 8,000. Look at this. In 1 year, 8,873. Then 9,364 in 24, and last year, 6,274. That's after Trump was elected and brought an end to the fighting in Gaza. So when we come back, Rachel Campos Jaffe joins us, talks about her brand new book, American Patriotism. Don't move. 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

0: 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Now, seeing my grandson out on the water, it means everything to me. 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
15: Let me squeeze in. Roberts wants to weigh in on the law, the new bill that was approved by the House and the Senate. It's on the governor's desk for his approval. It would mandate that the Ten Commandments be placed in every public school classroom. And the ACLU is filing a lawsuit against the state to try to block this. Robert, good morning. What are you thinking about?
16: So I'm a Jewish American, and it turns my stomach to come to agree with the ACLU on anything. I mean, really, it makes me throw up in my mouth, frankly. But I have to come down on the side of that. I don't think that this is a proper thing to do, to be posting the Ten Commandments.
15: Why?
16: Well, because my belief system, and again, you know, I'm an Orthodox Jew, allows for the personal belief that any human being, regardless of their religion, can be a decent human being, regardless of what they believe or what they don't believe. In that regard, you know, I feel that some people could be offended because of their belief system. I'm 73 years old. I'm a product of New York City public schools. And when I left elementary school in 1964, we always had one day a week where there was a morning program, what they called assembly day, and everybody assembled in the auditorium and the principal gave a speech. It was always a non-denominational speech, but it always invoked either the name of God or he said the Lord or something like that. So we've kind of been through that. It didn't offend me as a child. And
15: I'm just curious, do you have a problem with the pride flags and the BLM flags and things like that in the classroom?
16: Yes. Good.
15: I appreciate your consistency. You and I may disagree on the mandate for the Ten Commandments in the classrooms, but I do appreciate your consistency, and I appreciate your opinion. Thank you.
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1: Hey, we are back. Josh Krasauer coming up in 15 minutes, but right now I want to bring in Rachel Campo Stuffy, Fox and Friends Weekend co-host, filling in for Ainsley today and tomorrow. And she has this great book out, American Patriotism, Celebrating 250 Years of America Greatness, which is going to pick up steam leading up to the 4th of July. Rachel, who did you dedicate this book to?
2: Well, before I tell you that, can I tell you one little thing?
1: Yes.
2: You and I spent 3 hours on the couch. I left the studio. I jumped in my car to come home. So I'm having a break before I go and do the five. I'm hosting the five tonight. I jump in the car. My husband, Sean, gives me a call and he says, I watched you today at the top of the eight. And I'm sorry, honey. Brian and Lawrence are totally right. You're wrong.
1: Really? About Amazon?
2: Yes. Yes.
1: Yeah.
2: He's like, I get what you're trying to say, but like, no.
1: Wait a second. That took a lot of guts for him to say that. And by the way, I didn't put him up to that. So what you were saying is, well, I want to go over that too, but just real first, yeah. I just in answer to my question, you dedicate to the President of the United States, right?
2: I did. So I dedicated it to the president and said, I dedicate this to the man who's taught us all how to love, serve, and fight for America. And I mean that from the bottom of my heart. I think he's changed politics. He's changed conservative, the conservative party, the GOP. I think maybe forever. And so I really love him. I think he loves America. And I think this book is about American dreams. He sort of has an amazing personal life story, but everything he does is he really wants to help America and make it better and make it great. And so I thought this is the guy I want to dedicate it to. And I did. I went into the Oval Office last week and I presented it to him.
1: And did he say to you it's going to go into his library?
2: Yes. You know, he said he loved the book. He actually did a little video, which I'm going to post here soon, and said, go out and buy the book. He loved it. And he loves everybody at our network. He loves so many of the hosts. And as you know, each chapter is another chapter by, you know, you have a chapter. Lawrence has a chapter. Ainsley has a chapter. Charlie Griff. So many people in our Fox family, and they all have a different American dream story. And that's what we're trying to promote. It's America 250.
1: Right. I mean, think about it. Even if you're listening in our country and are not impressed with our country, or if you're listening in Canada or listening around the country or around the world, there's only one country people are desperately trying to get
2: totally.
1: In. So why would people try to come here if it was so bad? And the problem we have is people born here can't appreciate what they've always had. That's human nature. If you've always had something, if you were born in a mansion, you expect to live in another mansion. You can't. But if you were the one who started in a shack and earned that mansion, every day you appreciate it, and that's just the way it is. So it's hard to appreciate something we've always had. That's why I tell people, travel, and if you find someplace better, stay. But they always come back.
2: Travel. Yeah, travel's great. You know, and I grew up as a military brat living in third world countries. So, I mean, for me, my sense of gratitude is so grounded in having lived in countries like Turkey and Peru, and I lived in Venezuela for a while. I've traveled through India. I mean, go to any of those places. But even if you go to Europe, you know, what's interesting about Europe is that it's still very classist. So is Latin America. It's very classist. There's that sort of mobility, that fluidity that we have, that if you work hard, you can rise from poverty to the middle class in America is not something that you see so often in Europe. In fact, in Europe, if you talk to your neighbor and say, I'm thinking about starting a new business, they'll probably try and talk you out of it. They're super neg. You say it to a fellow American, they'll go for it. And Europeans will tell you all the time that that's the case.
1: You know, it's interesting, but that's the whole thing of giving yourself a shot. People want an opportunity, they want outcomes. I remember Phil Knight told us that, you know, he starts Nike. He said, I asked my sister to go down and fill out a business operating application. That was it. He said, if I was to start Nike now, I would have to get a lawyer to go over all the aspects and all the liabilities and go get insurance. He said, I would not be able to do it. We have gotten so conditioned to all these regulations, and still people are breaking through.
2: You know, I had a conversation once with a guy named John Menard. John Menard is an amazing guy. Came from poverty, started just to make some extra money building pole barns. And he's now has a store called Menards that's a chain that's a competitor with Home Depot. very popular in Wisconsin. He's the richest man in Wisconsin. And I asked him, because he donates a lot of money to economic freedom causes, to organizations that promote economic freedom. And I asked him, why do you do this? Why do you give away your millions to these kinds of organizations? And he says, because I would not be able to start my company today. I was just a guy with an idea and a thought and a lot of hard work. He said exactly what you said. I would have to have the money to hire a team of lawyers. I would have to deal with so much regulation. I couldn't even have opened the first store. That's a scary thought. And that's what will kill the American dream more than anything else.
1: All right. So when you talk about who's in your book, can you run down some of the names that we'll all hear from and get their essays?
2: Absolutely. Brian Kilmeade, Ainsley, Charlie, Griff. I've got Sean Hannity in there, Will Kane, Charles Payne, Harris Faulkner, Shannon Bream, Martha McCallum. I mean, the list goes on and on. Joey Jones, who we know just re-enlisted yesterday. The list goes on and on. And it's every story is different. Every story is regional, you know, like the story from Emily Campagno growing up in Northern California and also her move to the Northwest up in Washington is different than, say, Will Kane's story in Texas.
1: And Hawaii. Will never tough talking about Hawaii. He used to work with
2: him. He loves Hawaii.
1: Rachel Campos Duffy, congratulations. It's called Celebrating 250 Thanks. Years of America Greatness.
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6: Laura is in Lockhart. We're sorry to hear that you lost your job in the fall of 25, and so you contacted and did some checking on Obamacare. Pick it up from there, please.
7: They were telling me that my premium every month was going to be $650.
2: Wow.
6: And was that with or without subsidies from the taxpayers?
7: I called them before the subsidies expired, and then it was like $500 a month, and then I talked to them again before deadline ended, and it had gone up to $650.
6: And they have different options like gold, mm-hmm. silver, etc. Do you recall which one they were quoting there?
7: Because I do have a disability, and so I had to see a specific doctor. They said that even looking at the bronze plan, it was the cheapest that they could find was $650 a month. And I'm like, I don't have a job. My husband works, but he doesn't make enough to pay that. And unfortunately, we got married after he retired, so I couldn't be put on his insurance.
8: Well, and were they taking in his income as they were evaluating trying to cover you?
7: Yep, because we live in the same household. And it's the exact same thing with Medicaid, except they were going on saying that I don't qualify for Medicaid because I don't have children. So because we made a choice not to have children, we're being punished.
6: What are you going to do, Laura?
7: I wish I knew. I filed for Social Security disability, but that takes anywhere from 300 to 356 days to get approved.
8: See, that's my issue with this whole government getting involved in healthcare here. You would think a situation like yours would be ideal for getting the short-term coverage until perhaps you're able to find a job or find a plan on your own. And yet, they have made it just impossible
7: so
8: for you.
7: Difficult.
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6: An Ohio mother says she went through the drive-thru, wanted to get something to eat for her daughter, and when they looked in the bag of food they had ordered, mom also saw a bag of marijuana in there. Mom and her attorney are winding up. They're down there mm-hmm. in the bullpen getting heated up. And they're coming in, and they're going to be throwing fastballs at Burger King looking for money. Are they entitled to money? Angela is with us. Good afternoon, Angela. How you doing?
9: I'm doing great. I look at it. That's a happy meal, y'all.
10: Yeah, happy.
8: It just came from the wrong place.
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8: Here, calm down.
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11: A survey of nearly equal number of Republicans and Democrats, a poll taken by the New York Times and polling company Ipsos. It shows a majority of Americans do not want transgender identifying men in women's sports.
12: You know, you've got a lot of people on the other side of that argument that make such asinine statements. Well, for example, there's this Democrat out of Minnesota. She's a state rep named Alicia Kozlowski. They have, I guess, up there the Preserving Girls Sports Act. She says, this is a quote, just another version of state-sanctioned bullying and genocide.
11: Genocide.
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11: High school students are still struggling with algebra. 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
6: They're saying in multifamily buildings, the city should only require one stairway for people to get in and out of that building. 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
8: 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I don't know what they're expecting people to do.
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6: The Austin City Council would like to spend $10 million to count all the trees in Austin.
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19: Mark, let me just say, this will be my last day. 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

0: interested in it?
1: Brian's talking about it. You're with Brian Kilmeade.
0: There is no place for hate in our country and our politics. It's not who we are. And the fact is we're seeing a huge surge right now of anti-Semitism. As you know, the numbers out last week, a 70% increase in anti-Semitic incidents since October 7th. I'm very concerned about what's going on right now.
2: Yeah, I mean, it was as high in 2025 in terms of incidents. In 2024, it was at 9,354 in America incidents. In 2025, it still was abhorrent, 6,274 anti-Semitic incidents in America. But it's coming a lot from leadership and not from fringe. These are people running for office on the Democratic side. There's got to be some condemnation. Jared Moskowitz did condemn this crazy woman from who's running for a congressional seat over in Texas, Maureen Galindo, for coming out and saying Zionists basically should be jailed. Joining us now is Josh Kroshauer, Fox News Radio political analyst and the author, editor-in-chief of The Jewish Insider. Josh, you didn't need to see the stats to know how bad it's getting. And now, finally, somebody on the left is pointing out problems in their own party.
3: Yeah, I mean, that is not just some random candidate. It's the candidate that finished in first place in a Democratic primary in Texas. And Texas thankfully has rules that you need to win a majority of the vote to be the nominee, so there's going to be a runoff. But that could well have been the Democratic nominee in a swing district that could have been and still has a chance, though I hope that the condemnation that's taken place over the last 48 hours wakes people up to the fact that there's some really bad actors, some real extremists that are running for Congress. All you have to do is look at the results this past Tuesday. In Philadelphia, Democrats nominated expected future congressman who on social media posted and reposted that the terrorist attack killing 15 Jews in Australia was a false flag perpetrated by Zionists. I mean, this kind of insane conspiratorial hate is not that unusual, and it's creeping up, especially into these very deep blue parts of the country. You know, this is a very heavily Democratic district as well, and it's really, I mean, I've never seen this degree of anti-Semitism out in the open in our politics.
2: And Randy Fine, a Jewish congressman, Republican from Florida, says he gets regular death threats, and now he's got to walk around with security because he's Jewish and speaks out because that's his job. So I don't know what do you think is going to happen to this Galindo?
3: Well, look, I think the Democrats belatedly realized how. Well, first of all, it should be noted that there's a super PAC, a Republican-tied super PAC, realizing that Democrats could get themselves in a real pickle, who has been boosting this candidate on the airwaves. So they're seeing the ability to create some trouble, and they've done that. So that's raised the stakes a little bit higher. But you also have the reality that Democrats have not spoken out against Graham Plattner. Democrats have not spoken out against Abdul El-Sayed. Democrats did not speak out. And in fact, AOC campaigned with this guy, Chris Rabb, who is a very radical anti-Israel and I think arguably anti-Semitic candidate who's going to be expected to be the next lawmaker in the Philadelphia area. So, you know, you didn't hear people speak up when there was anti-Semitism percolating in the party circles, and they did in this case. And I think the other part of the equation is that the candidate that's also in the runoff, the challenger, is someone who Democrats have been promoting and they like as a moderate-minded candidate in a swing district. So I think the money is on the normal candidate winning the runoff, but it's not a foregone conclusion. And the fact that Galindo defeated the Democratic-backed candidate in the first round of the primary is a real wake-up call to where the voter base is in the Democratic Party.
2: I mean, you talk about this guy, Plattner. He came out yesterday. This is not anti-Semitism example, but he talked about how a fellow soldier should have been killed and mocked the fact that he was not killed, said it was poor marksmanship on the Taliban is the only reason this mouth breather made it home. He managed to make every possible blank decision possible when it comes to a small unit combat. And you have him basically ranting and just mocking video that shows a guy getting almost killed in Afghanistan. I mean, you see the Nazi tattoo that he has. He says it was just a skull and crossbones. It's not true. So that's a lie. I mean, how did he get through? And how was he getting these crowds?
3: Yeah, I mean, there's a ton of backlash from all directions on Graham Plattner. I think one of the stories on the anti-Semitism front is that back in 2014, he watched a video of Hamas terrorists killing Israeli soldiers, like a snuff film, and he was praising their military tactics, their terrorist tactics, I should say. So that's who this guy is. I think when you look at someone's history and their background, I think that's the best way of understanding their values, their principles, their conscience. And Plattner's record is clear as day for anyone to see, and Democrats are choosing to look the other way because they want to beat Susan Collins and they want to retake the Senate. The normalization, the tolerance of this kind of extremism, anti-Semitism, hate, is something I've never seen in the Democratic Party. And it's not just Plattner. It's Abdul El-Sayed in Michigan. It's Chris Rabb in Pennsylvania. I could name, there's a candidate in New Jersey that has ties to the blind sheikh, the jihadist who was, you know, mastermind behind the 93 World Trade Center bombing. That guy is the front runner in a Democratic primary in northern New Jersey taking place next month. I mean, I could go on and on, but the candidates that have terrorist packing and extremism and anti-Semitism in their records are winning or succeeding in a lot of key Democratic primaries in a way I've never seen before in my 20 years of covering politics.
2: Yeah, I don't. But you know what? I think that Benjamin Netanyahu is right, saying they're counting on not having American aid. And that we get something like, we give them $3.4 billion, because I don't think we're going to get it. So we have to learn to live without it. And that, and because every Democrat, you know, that when they have that statement, put up your hand if you want to get rid of fossil fuels. Of course, everyone puts their hand up. So, and this question is going to be, put up your hand if you're going to deny Israel aid. Every Democrat on that stage running for president will put their hand up, Josh.
3: But you know, Brian, look, when you appease the terrorists always win. So what we're seeing on that debate about Israel funding, at first it was, well, we shouldn't, why should we be giving foreign aid? It's not, you know, we want to keep the money in the United States. But now the radicals are demanding that no money be given, or no support even be given to Iron Dome, which is the missile defense system that protects both Israelis, Palestinians, Arabs from being killed by these Iranian missiles. And they there's an increasing push by these same people to end that support and end that funding as well. So this is, you know, once you give in an inch, they're going to, you know, we know who these people are, we know what their records are, we know what their ideology is. So they're asking already for more. They're now making a demand that Democrats call for ending Iron Dome support, and it's going to go further and further until people actually put their foot down and say, we're not going to be tolerating this degree of extremism and anti-Semitism within a party.
2: I want to talk about Los Angeles, because I think it's going to be a bigger story. Spencer Pratt's running, did his homework, said he's been a Republican, never met a Democrat growing up. All his friends growing up there were Democrats, but he sees how they failed. And the thing is, he does understand the issues. He's not just saying, I'll be better than Bass. Listen to what he said in an interview on CNN, Cut 36.
4: This person should be in jail. 12 people burned alive. And you cannot just move on and act like, oh, I was in Ghana, oopsie daisies. Like, no, you should have resigned. You should have admitted to your failures. And you didn't. And so I just had to, for my community. And then once I got in the game and saw that, oh, our whole city is on fire. Literally. I mean, it's crazy.
2: So, I mean, he speaks in a way a little bit like Trump, very right to the point, how to fix things, and seems to have common sense. Last poll was 30-22. Is this a break the glass moment that Gavin Newsom talks about? If he starts closing in on her and she keeps running away from debates, and if he gets through and it's just Bass and Pratt?
3: So he's speaking to a lot of the issues that Los Angeles voters are concerned about, even those on the center left, crime, homelessness, the five recovery. I think his big issue is just how incompetent the government is in rebuilding after the fires that's devastated so much of the city of Los Angeles. I think this is going to go to a runoff, and the big question, I think Pratt is in very good position to finish in third place ahead of a very far left city council person. So the question is, like, is LA, I mean, the Democratic advantage in Los Angeles is so significant. It's hard to see someone who's Republican breaking through. I saw one of the ads that Pratt went up with where it was at a bar. I think it featured people at a barbecue, and they were all saying that they can't vote for Trump. You know, they're not MAGA, but they really like what Spencer Pratt is saying about all these big issues that are concerning Los Angeles voters. The big challenge for him is whether Democrats would actually push the ballot box or go to the ballot box and vote for Pratt. That's going to be a big hurdle. Like, we saw Rick Caruso, who I thought was a very good candidate, running on a lot of the same issues, came short up again, fell short against Karen Bass. So, well, he's getting a lot of attention, and I think this could be a hell of a race, but it's going to be a big challenge for any Republican in Los Angeles.
2: So fraud is now in the things to do list for the Vice President of the United States, and he's been very aggressive. Unlike Kamala Harris, when she was given the border, she kind of ignored it. So now they're moving forward in Minneapolis today. We have this the woman, Amy Bach, who was convicted of taking money from autism programs and Feed the Hungry program over in Minneapolis. And she knows she wasn't the only one involved. And they are looking into what Congressman Omar knows, what Governor Walz had known. I think Nick Shirley, who's the one who exposed a lot of this fraud, said this last night with Will Cain, Cup 43.
5: For Ilhan to say she doesn't know about this fraud is like the biggest lie we've heard in American history. She knew about the fraud. And today they actually just criminally charged one of the ladies for the Feeding Our whose daycare was used for the Feeding Our Future fraud. And I exposed her daycare in my video that went viral, and that person's now been charged. And this is all around her congressional district. And so for her to say that she didn't know about this fraud is such a lie. And she's obviously trying to cover her face. I mean, look at her net worth. It just went down by $29 million.
2: I mean, it was unbelievable. She said she was worth $30 million, and then she comes out and she's worth $100,000. She said, I just did the paperwork wrong. And then we have Feeding Our Future, a program that she actually got during the pandemic. And Amy Bach basically said, I dealt with her office. I didn't deal with her. Josh, is she in trouble?
3: Look, a lot of times when there's this much smoke, there's often fire. And there's also the issue of her current husband and his consulting contracts and her past marriages that are a little bit sketchy. There's a lot there. There's been a lot of smoke that's been uncovered through investigative reporting. I do think the fact that you don't see the Minneapolis Star Tribune being as aggressive as some of these independent entrepreneurs and kind of looking into these cases as aggressively as they could. I think that's a factor in her still being in office. But look, there's a lot there. I think her ties to Feeding Our Future and her ties to some of these networks that are under investigation and being charged in some cases, that those are going to be looked into. I will say politically, she's in a very heavily Democratic district and she's had primary challenges before and she's managed to survive. Doesn't seem to have much of a challenge this time around. So, you know, I think there would have to be some, you know, legal case to be made. I think politically she's probably not going to be challenged unless there's a political aspect to the investigation, that she's charged legally with some kind of crime.
2: So, you know, President's approval ratings aren't high, but with MAGA, his power is still great. Massey's gone, Cassidy's gone, and a lot of almost every one of his candidates seems to have survived the primary season if they're not in a runoff or winning outright. What does that say about his power?
3: Trump has a near perfect record in Republican primaries nominating his favored candidates. That goes all the way back to when he was first president back in 2016. I think the one hiccup was Brian Kemp and Brad Raffensperger back in 22 in Georgia. And even Raffensperger didn't win a second time when he ran for governor this time around. It shows that the Republican Party is still strongly behind Trump, and Trump's endorsement of Ken Paxton in Texas probably going to put him over the finish line in the runoff next Tuesday in Texas. So, you can see why if they want to cross Trump in Congress. So you are seeing the Republicans that have already lost their seats or who are retiring, like Tom Tillis in North Carolina, are actually the ones that are leading the charge to be more independent and to breaking from Trump on some key issues. But when it comes to anyone who wants a political future in Washington right now, breaking with Trump on foreign policy, breaking with Trump on, you know, his reconciliation bill or on the Epstein files, as the case with Tom Massey, it'll end your career in Washington. And I think Massey, Cassidy, and a few others have learned that the hard way.
2: Yeah, like I said before, I like Cassidy. You know, we had that impeachment vote. And, you know, in retrospect, it was unfortunate. But for the most part, he's been a great congressman. So he finished third. I thought it was going to be close, if not winning. And he ends up distant third. So we'll see what happens. Josh, thanks so much. Appreciate it.
3: Thanks, Brian.
2: All right, when we come back, the sudden pushback by capitalists against socialists. It's about time. I'll explain.
1: Coming to you on a need-to-know basis, because, man, do you need to know. It's Brian Kilmeade.

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9: Multiple people have been busted by Austin police over the past week or so in connection with a rash of vehicle burglaries. 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
9: 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Here's what he said.
11: It's absolutely frustrating for us and for the public. But what we're going to focus on as investigators and as officers is doing our job. Includes responding to the scenes of the crime, collecting the evidence, gathering the evidence necessary to pursue charges when appropriate, filing arrest warrants, filing search warrants to recover stolen property and link suspects to particular crimes. And we're going to make our arrests, we're going to prepare our reports, and the rest is out of our hands. It's absolutely frustrating.
8: 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KLBJ.

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1: Let's say you start a burger joint and you have 10 employees and you make a little bit of money, right? Until you have, this is this one outlet. And by the way, these are the most delicious burgers in the world. People love your burgers, Andrew. And so then you open a second outlet, right? And now you're making a little bit more money and you have 20 employees and you open a third outlet. By the time you've opened 1,000 outlets, you are a billionaire.
2: Right.
1: And by the way, this is a real life story. It happens all the time. It's In-N-Out Burger, it's, you know, Raising Cane's chicken. At what point did that money all of a sudden become unethical?
3: And what he's referring to is AOC came out and says it's impossible to be a billionaire, as I paraphrase. Nobody can earn $1 billion. Are you kidding me? Do the math. That's what happens if you take a risk. Now, I'll go back further. If you have no money and no support and you're 28 years old and think you got the best burger, you're going to have to go get a loan. Get a cosigner for that loan. You're going to have to take tremendous risks. As you rent that building, you get the products, you hope you can go 6 or 7 months, begin to turn a profit, and at least make the payments for your employees and pay that loan back. So you're able to do that. You go through it, you put in your 80 hours a week, you think about it when you're not there, and then suddenly the store's good and you go for the second one and you hope that next one works and you hope you pick the right location and you worry and you work and you worry and you work and you miss back to school nights and you miss the soccer games, but you do it. And suddenly you make some money, and because you did a good job, you hired the right people, you had a good concept. And if you're one of the few, maybe 12% that start breaking out and doing what Jeff Bezos said, you deserve everything you got. But here's how you help in the economy. Those employers, those managers that you hire, those people that you train, they become a manager and they say, hey, I watched this guy build his store. I could do it. But you want more of an ice cream shop, or you want a restaurant. And then you said, I trained under the creator of that burger joint, whoever it was. You know, I started with Jeff Bezos when he was on Amazon. He only had one plant and he wasn't making a profit and he was worried. He was working 20 hours a day. And I watched that place grow. Now, how many people are at Amazon that have formed their own companies or are able to retire and buy a condo that helps the real estate? That's just the way it works. I shouldn't have to explain this. But now Jeff Bezos, and I love it, people are so afraid when they make $1 billion of saying I'm a billionaire these days or having a nice car because you can afford it. They think you stole from it, you did something unethical, and now you have people running for office saying that same thing. Cut 18.
4: You can't earn $1 billion.
5: That's right.
4: You just can't earn that.
5: That's
3: right.
5: Exactly.
3: What about Katie Wilson, mayor of Seattle? Cut 19.
6: And at that time, I mean, the idea that you would have the state legislature pass a progressive income tax was pretty far-fetched. So it's just really, really exciting about 10 years later to see that actually happen. I think the claims that millionaires are going to leave our state are, like, super overblown. And if, you know, the ones that leave, like, bye. So I...
3: Guess what? Mondami's meeting with the CEOs of Goldman Sachs and JP Morgan Chase and saying, yeah, I need you to stay. Right. And Katie Wilson saying, I shouldn't have said that about Starbucks and other people, because she condemned Starbucks for saying they're leaving, because they're leaving. And when you have a checkbook and there's no money in, that's a problem.
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2: A top NASCAR driver has died. I'm Tom Rigotti, Fox News. Two-time NASCAR Series champion Kyle Busch is dead at the age of 41. Fox's Kevin Cork has more.
5: He was actually hospitalized earlier this week with an unspecified illness, and he never recovered. For more than two decades, Busch combined his skill, swagger, and gutsy driving and won a whole lot of races. In a joint statement, NASCAR, the Busch family, and Childress Racing called Kyle a rare talent, one who comes along once in a generation. Busch appeared to be ill just a couple of weeks ago at Watkins Glen. You may have seen this. He radioed his team during the race and asked for a doctor to meet him after the checkered flag. Reports suggested at the time he had a pretty substantial cough. And, of course, this week he underwent treatment for what his team called a severe illness.
2: The most recent win marked his 69th for the series and 234th overall, a record. President Trump is announcing a new development regarding a potential deal with Iran. Fox's Aisha Hosni is at the White House.
10: The president knocking down reports out there that Iran's supreme leader is demanding that the enriched uranium in that country stay in that country as part of any sort of a nuclear agreement. That would have complicated these talks by a lot. It would have also ticked off Israel, which does not want to see that happen. But the president today pushing back on those reports and saying it is not true.
11: We don't need it. We don't want it. We'll probably destroy it after we get it, but we're not going to let them have it.
10: Meantime, Pakistan's interior minister arrived in Tehran again yesterday to continue talks with the president of Iran.
2: Republicans struggled today to find the votes to dismiss legislation that would compel President Trump to withdraw from the war with Iran, delaying planned votes on the matter into June, as it became clear that Republicans would not have the numbers to defeat the bill GOP leaders declined to hold a vote on it. America's listening to Fox News.
12: Be sure to catch Mark and Melinda on your way home this afternoon.
13: If you're open to the public, you allow in-person payments at your physical location, you must accept cash. That's the essence of a bill filed today in the United States Senate.
14: It's crazy to me that we have to have a bill that says you have to accept the currency that we've had along forever.
13: Let's go to Heather. What are your thoughts on this proposal?
15: So one of the things that people aren't necessarily looking at is small businesses, a business that maybe only does 30 to 50 transactions a day. The fees that are associated with having to have the armored car service, having to have the bank account, there's a lot of fees that are associated with taking cash and being able to take a credit card where you only have to pay 0.5% of whatever that sale is to the credit card manufacturer is much easier for small businesses to make a profit.
14: Wait, hold on. Are you saying the banks that you maybe have your business account with, they charge you for the cash that you get?
15: Yes, you have to have the armored service to pick up, then you have to pay for like a change order.
13: Are you a small business owner, Heather?
15: I used to be. I'm not any longer, but I am very familiar with the fees that you would have to pay because not every bank has one of the coin counter machines. They send it out and there's a fee associated with that.
13: What is your estimation as to the percentage of customers who want to pay in cash?
15: I can only speak to where I'm working now, which is a food eatery area inside of a business. And I would say in a month, maybe 4 people. And what I typically do, if they don't have another way to pay, if cash is all they have, I just let them have it.
13: The meal is free?
15: Yeah. I mean, we're not talking about big bills or anything of that nature. That's why I'm not going to tell you where I work.
14: I was going to say, I wouldn't mention that, Heather. You're going to have a whole lot of people that only have cash coming.
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2: Democratic National Committee Chair Ken Martin has released a critical study of the party's performance in the 2024 presidential election. His decision follows intense internal pressure from frustrated Democrats who had publicly demanded the release of the post-election autopsy. The 192-page report calls for Democrats to focus on middle America and the South. The Justice Department charges 15 people in Minnesota for stealing $90 million state Medicaid programs.
16: Officials cited programs intended to secure housing for homeless people and treat children with autism that collapsed as fraudsters piled on. The woman convicted as the kingpin in the massive Feeding Our Future scandal, Amy Bach, was sentenced to 41 and a half years in prison. Bach was also ordered to pay restitution on $243 million the government says was scammed through that COVID-era food program. It was intended to help kids during the pandemic, but ended with taxpayers being billed for meals that did not exist. Shackled in court, Bach sobbed and said, "I understand I failed. I failed the public, my family, everyone."
2: That's Fox's Mike Tobin reporting. Federal prosecutors in Chicago dropped charges against four Immigration and Customs Enforcement protesters amid grand jury misconduct claims.
17: U.S. Attorney Andrew Boutros revealing he's dropping the misdemeanor charges of impeding a federal officer against four people who were indicted after protesting outside of an ICE facility in Broadview, Illinois last year. The case was set to go to trial next week. The decision comes after Boutros met with a federal judge over redacted grand jury transcripts, revealing he was unaware until recently of alleged misconduct, including a prosecutor meeting with a grand juror outside of proceedings, calling the conduct upsetting. One defense attorney saying this misguided case should have never been brought. The charges are being dismissed with prejudice, meaning they cannot be refiled. Kristen Goodwin, Fox News.
16: I'm Tom Bergotti. This is Fox News.
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19: 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This product is not a

0: which is very weird and very, like, if you're, now, if you make a lot of money, yeah, go and do it. Like, you have the luxury to do that. But, they, like, I was, this kind of popped off because there was, so Kevin O'Leary said it then, there was a survey done. I didn't look into if it was legit or not, but it looked in Gen Z, Millennial, Boomer, and then Gen X, I think, or something, and how they spent their money on dinner or in food. Gen Z, who has the least amount of money, spends, I think, over 50% on restaurants and delivery.
1: It's wild.
0: Baby, or boomers, quote unquote, yeah, only spend like 15%. I would have to find the exact numbers, but it, the boomers have more money. Mm-hmm. Now, I guess you could, the people would say like, oh, well, they have more time because they're retired. But they also have more time to go to the restaurants. So they spend, like, Gen Z, even though they say they have no money, spends more on Uber Eats, more on DoorDash, more on restaurants. And I got into it with Taylor Lorenz. I was replying to her, and she said, well, this is because so many people have disabilities. And I asked her, I was like, how many people have disabilities? How many? Like, is it 25% of Gen Z? If so, we have to, like, we may have to, I don't know, like, we may have to shut everything down and look at what's going on.
2: She might be right. She might be actually quoting an actual statistic because we've had disability inflation, and so much of Gen Z has anxiety or ADD listed as a true disability that's somehow inhibiting their path to success in America. Let's take a quick break, but continue this conversation with Barstool's Jack Back here on Will Kane Country.
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10: Ace on the Todd and Oz Show. Ace, good morning.
11: Good morning. How you guys doing? I just had a quick comment and then a question. Like, I just moved here from Chicago. I'm literally not even a year and a half out. And, my mom is still there and her family. And we would, even though they not Trump people, I guarantee if this was Joe Biden saying that, the people would be dancing in the streets. Like, my mom is a prisoner in her own home. Wow. Can't come outside because they're scared. And the thing is, I'm hoping that if they send the troops in, that they go into the inner cities, not just the downtown areas where the tourists at. Go into the inner cities. And I do, I kind of fear for them because you got some young idiots like a nephew of mine, like they're young idiots. And I'm wondering if they would start shooting at the National Guard. And my question is, with all the crime that's going on in Austin, with the break-ins and the businesses and people who want to move out and get rid of their business because of all the crime, would you guys be in favor of them coming to Austin? No. Thank you, guys. I love your show.
12: Thank you, Ace.
10: Appreciate it, Ace. No, I don't necessarily want the guard here in town, maybe crime get is, you know, maybe I change my mind down the road if things change, but I don't know. There's a thing about, you know, sending the troops into American streets that fundamentally is kind of I'm against that.
12: Yeah.
10: You know?
12: Yeah. I mean, listen, I obviously it's effective when you look at D.C. where they're federal and they're not a state, but the rules are different in Illinois, and Texas. I just can't support the feds coming in unless it's a riot, you know, a natural disaster, an emergency, something like that. I can't support the feds coming into any of our cities. I do agree with him that the people of Chicago deserve better. His family deserves far better than they're getting. But I don't think sending in the feds is really what we need to find another way. And that's a part of that is getting guys like Brandon Johnson out of office.
13: Yeah.
12: And I'm sure they got a DA a lot like us up there.
10: It sucks that Ace, that your mother is trapped in their home, in her home, afraid to go outside. That's horrific feeling right there, man. That's unacceptable.
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10: Yeah, let me squeeze in Lou, checking in from the Mopac area this morning.
14: Man, you know what it is, man. Just another day, another hustle, man.
10: Yep.
14: I want to speak on that homeless. Man, the city's not doing nothing about it. I started out having 5 homeless encampment properties to clean out. I was hired to do. I'm at 12 right now. All these individuals that I meet in these homeless encampments, they're ducked in these camps that people from Wisconsin, North Carolina, New York, these people are coming out from the woodwork, man.
10: Wow.
14: So I have no clue what the city council is talking about, if there's a change in decreasing homelessness, no change whatsoever.
10: Well, Lou, there's no interest in solving the crisis because that means they wouldn't be needed anymore, right? I mean,
14: exactly. Yeah. That's job security for them, and that's it. That's all it is for them.
10: You're out there with your gloves and boots, and you're out there actually helping clean up some of these areas. Man, and what a task that is. That's a big job.
14: Mm-hmm.
10: Dangerous job, too, right, Lou? Is it dangerous?
14: Oh, man. All the drug stuff that we see, we get chased with machetes, all sorts of stuff. I'm in close connection with APD and with about 3 co-compliance officers that email me, text me throughout all these properties. I clean one up on Monday. That same one on Monday will be trashed up again on Tuesday because co-compliance notifies me and they give me 7 days to go out there and clean it all up. And these individuals, it's just same rotating cycle, same people I see.
12: Yeah. You ever deal with anybody's like aggressive dogs out there? Do people have aggressive dogs back in those camps?
14: Oh, those animals that are back there, I don't even know they're dogs. I don't know what kind of dogs they are. They're some kind of
10: vicious
14: homemade dogs, but the dead animals that we have to pick up, I mean, there's so much stuff, man. I'll tell you right now, Todd, man, I've been born and raised in Austin. Like I spoke on before. This city is not Austin no more, man.
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10: LBJ.
2: Welcome back to Will Cain Country. We're still hanging out with Barstool's Jack Mack, the host of Unpack with Jack Mack. Okay, here's where I am. Ready, boomers? This is where I am. Riding in. Bright shining light all around me. Shield held high. I had this conversation at dinner last night. I had it and it continued this morning over coffee. So I'm going to start with this. Jack, what kind of underwear do you wear?
0: I'm going to check. I think I wear, I'm wearing Ralph Lauren, but it's like, it's not, I know that sounds
15: fancy.
0: Expensive,
15: that's fancy.
0: But it's not like, it wasn't that expensive.
2: Yeah.
0: Like I got it at
15: TJ Maxx style.
0: Yeah. I got like a bunch of them.
15: Yeah.
0: They're good though.
16: It was an Uber Eats add on probably.
15: Yeah.
0: Yeah.
15: It was a bundle
2: Keep going,
15: deal.
2: Keep going around the horn. Keep calling around. That jockey. Was a three pack. That's what he's trying to sell. Tell us. He's still buying him three packs. Okay, you're going jockey. You're, mm-hmm. That's you're buying him in three to five packs.
13: Exactly.
2: You're still buying some bulk discount undies.
13: Yep.
2: Pat.
16: Yeah, I just go. I think I'm at Hanes now. So I used to do boxers, and now I do
13: tried and true
16: boxer briefs to try to. When you get older, you have to you keep them tucked in a little bit more. You know. Otherwise, you're just flopping around.
2: All right.
16: Yeah.
2: Yeah, I got Tommy John's on.
13: Yeah, I was going to say. That was my guess. I knew it. How did I know?
2: Yeah.
16: Why are they not a sponsor?
2: So let me explain to you my underwear theory, okay? Here's what's going on. Now, I'm older than you guys. When I was a kid, you wore whatever. You wore whitey tighties. There was a boxer phase in the 90s, but brand didn't matter. And comfort was accidental. You happened into comfort. You rarely chose comfort. And socks were the same way. It was tube socks. And you got used to the heel bunching up at the back of your Achilles. This idea of a fitted sock, much less a designer sock like Stance or Bombas, did not exist. So what we're dealing with now is a society that has become accustomed to Tommy John. And by the way, I'm not suggesting it's bad. It's great. I love nice underwear. I got some Tommy John's. I got some Lululemon's. I opt for the boxer brief. I want something that is fitted that I don't notice all day. So it's got to be a loose material, you know, that still breathes, fitted yet not tight, breathable, but you know, not bunchable.
13: Like,
2: I want all this little needle threading of the perfect underwear. Now, back when I commuted to New York, there would be times when I was up there for like a 5-7 day stretch, and look, let's be honest, I'm not doing laundry, so I mean, I was down to the bottom of the suitcase, and my wife a couple times ordered me underwear, and she ordered me, no offense if they want to come in on a sponsorship, Fruvalume, and that came in the 3-5 pack, and they were cotton and thick, and such a disappointment. Every morning I put them on, it was like starting your day on a downbeat. It was just a bummer to start my day because I knew it was going to be bunched up in the crotch in the seat. Same thing with socks. You're wearing socks like Stance and Bombas, and you're spending $30 a pair of socks. You're spending $30 a single on a pair of underwear. And this isn't just for rich people. People are doing this. My point is, I want you to hear me out for one more moment. This is capitalism. The idea that something that used to be a necessity that we didn't think about is now a luxury that most of us, to some extent, can afford. And I still think it's absurd to spend $30 on underwear. Just wait, Pat. Just wait. I don't even want to see your face. And that is what we are doing. It is 100% true. The libertarian economic model that I used to buy into 15 years ago, that a rising tide lifts all boats. Trickle-down economics is real. That the way the middle class and the poorest among us live today is vastly different than the way the middle class and the poorest among us lived 30 years ago. It's just a fact. I was alive. I saw it. That being said, and I'm going to bring this home now, boys, we're social creatures. That's what we are. It's really not about our needs, and it's not even really about our wants. It's about comparison. And we look at the dude next to us and we ask, do they have more? What I'm saying is, there's a reason Mom Donnie gets popular. There's a reason socialism has a market. Not because people are truly suffering. There's not a starvation crisis in America. It's because they look at their neighbor and go, why does he have more? And I'm not here to say, oh, that's so bad. It is not great. Envy's a bad characteristic, but it is also human nature. So we have to realize that we're social animals. And when it comes to politics, it's like, oh, well, do you want a bloody revolution? Do you want a society that hates one another with wealth inequality? So you do have to acknowledge it and come up with a way to help it. It's just not going to be helped through socialism. Because socialism produces, you know, Canada. Did you guys see this? The average income in Canada is $45,000. Do you know what the average income of the poorest state in America is? It's Mississippi. And it's 47K. So the poorest state in America is doing better than the average Canadian. Well, here's where I'm going with these kids and what Mr. Wonderful is saying. You don't deserve a $28 lunch. You don't. Nobody does. But I get why you're saying that. Because you see other people doing it. Because you see your parents do it. Because you see other DoorDashers. And you think, I'm entitled to that at 70K. And Mr. Wonderful's just telling you reality. And so the internet's mad because of their comparative status in life. Okay, now get mad, tinfoil.
16: So I think this discussion is really, when I think of it, it's moved past what Mr. Wonderful is saying, because I think he is right. I think that you know, people don't deserve these things just because they're there. But I do think that we are allegedly live in the most prosperous nation in the country, in the world, in the history of mankind. And I think that there are economic realities that are impacting people that need to be addressed. And I'm saying, like, I'm not looking at my neighbor. I'm looking at how well off I was 5 years ago, 20 years ago, compared to now. And we're experiencing shrinkflation. Like, outside of televisions coming down and getting better, the economy is not actually getting better for the average person. And I think that's why they're jumping to Marxism.
2: All right, Jack.
0: I mean, I agree there 100% that the discussion isn't necessarily just about lunch. It's more so, lunch is almost a, it's like an example. And then people are saying, why are you talking about lunch when people are very angry about a bunch of other financial, like, we don't care about lunch. Like, talk about things that actually matter. But I mean, also, that's a clip of a podcast we live in. This is another thing. We live in this clip culture, right? On the internet specifically, and it's only getting worse. And I've seen it kind of like, this is a true revolution of where it's like, people don't even want. I had a friend tell me the other day, they were like, you should get a show on Fox News. I was like, yeah, I should, because I want to get paid Will Cain money. And then, and this girl then said, I wouldn't watch it, but I would watch the Instagram reels. And I was like, this is, yeah. But that's what's going to happen. And that's only going to get completely worse. So Kevin O'Leary may have even landed that ship in that podcast. I ain't watching it in full. And he may even been rational. But now you see this clip of Kevin O'Leary and it's like, he's the $28 lunch guy. He's the $5 coffee guy. Now I will say coffee anywhere is like, you're paying $4 now, which is kind of crazy outside of like you, but you can make it at home.
2: At least.
0: Yeah, at least, especially in New York. But here's the thing. Humans, like, when they go to work, they do the same thing every day. A lot of people, it's just a repeat. They see the same people. They take the same route. They need some, like, humans need things that are a little bit different. And we've been told, specifically my generation, a little bit younger, that you need more, like, you need, like, different things going on in your life. Food has become, you see it with foodies, people being obsessed with the restaurants they go to, the food that they get. They need that experience and they think to themselves, I deserve this. But then I point out, okay, so then skip out on the delivery fees. Then I get told by Taylor Lorenz that a lot of people can't leave their house. And that just can't be true.
2: Let's take a quick break, but continue this conversation with Barstool's Jack Back here on Will Cain Country.
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19: Well, the employees at the Alamo Draft House on Slaughter Lane, they have voted to unionize. 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Unstable working conditions. 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
2: Welcome back to Will Kane Country. We're still hanging out with Barstool's Jack Mack, the host of Unpack with Jack Mack. Graham Plattner, he's running for Senate in Maine, but the hits keep coming out. Here's the headline from the New York Post or from Fox News. Plattner's deleted Reddit sparks outrage again as he appears to mock wounded soldier, quote, didn't deserve to live. What did Plattner say on Reddit? It was a video of an American infantryman. I think it was taken from like a GoPro type situation or helmet cam. Mm. And here's what Plattner posted. This video never gets old. Dumb MF-er didn't deserve to live. At least his stupidity and fat ass wheezing are available for all future infantrymen to witness and hold in contempt. Poor marksmanship on the Taliban's part is the only reason this mouth breather made it home. He managed to make every possible, redacted blank decision possible when it comes to small unit combat. This dude is the leading Democrat candidate for Senate. And by the way, happy Memorial Day weekend. We're headed into Memorial Day.
0: Oh, yeah, yeah, yeah. No, I mean,
2: It's something.
0: He's the one with the tattoo, right?
2: Hey, by the way, is he popular? Is he popular at the offices in Barstool?
0: Graham Plattner? I'll be honest. I think if I asked every person in the office right now who Graham Plattner is,
2: wouldn't know him.
0: I think two people would know. If not, yeah. Less, like a legit two. He's just not.
2: I believe, like, that's true.
0: I don't know if he would be popular, but he's just like, I mean, his main. I think there's people that, and we're a New England company. I even think there's people that come up to me and talk about politics. If I asked them who Graham Plattner was, they would not know. They would not know. He's the one, he had the tattoo too, right? He had that scandal.
2: Yeah, the Nazi tattoo.
0: Nazi tattoo.
2: Jack, so when you're explaining Graham Plattner, I want you to think about this. When somebody walks up to you at Barstool and it comes up and they're like, who's Graham Plattner? I want you to struggle to decide, how am I going to decide to describe Graham Plattner? Option A, he's the dude with the Nazi tattoo on his chest.
0: Yep.
2: But he's a Democrat, they'll say. And you're like, yes, he's a Democrat. Yeah. He had the SS skull and crossbones tattoo on his chest. Option B, he's the dude that gets turned on by the smell of blue water in porta potties and has a habit of jerking off inside of porta potties. Fact, posted it on Reddit. Option three, Democrat, socialist, far left. Well, I'm missing one of his greatest hits. There's more, boys.
16: Oh, he hates me.
2: I can't remember what else.
13: He hates me.
0: Yeah. Sam Piker, like a best friend, I believe.
2: Yeah.
0: So, Grant Plattner, I mean, it's just, but he's pulled to win, right?
2: I think he's doing well. I haven't seen the latest.
0: Yeah,
2: poll.
0: I think
2: he's doing well.
0: I haven't checked recently, but last I recall, I think I read like an article about 2 weeks ago. He was doing pretty well. I mean, it is Maine. So it's just kind of like, I think once he won that Democratic, because he won the primary, I believe, he's like, it's kind of, I mean, Maine's a different place up there. It's a different world.
2: I know.
13: It's a lot of red up there.
2: I've never been to Maine.
13: It's really nice.
0: I mean, Maine is beautiful. There is some amazing beaches. It's a beautiful, but I mean, it's not very diverse, which it feels a little racist of them. They should figure out to maybe make it like more diverse. It's very
2: I don't
0: white.
2: Think they're kicking anybody out. I think it's a self-selection mechanism.
0: It's like, why is it not diverse? They have to ask that question. Do they have like a racist environment or something? I don't know.
2: Oh. Yeah. Yeah. Go ahead, Dan.
13: Will, don't you think we see more of these people in the Democratic Party, like the everyman type guy? I mean, because they were seen as the elitist kind of party. But I think we're going to see more. I know his craziness and whatever, but just how he presents as like this rugged kind of, that's more of usually on the right. And so I feel like the Democrats are going to try to push that more just to get more moderates and pull more people to the left.
2: I told you, I think the whole, like, I'm the guy with my shirt off at the bar getting hammered. Even the I'm the guy that gets turned on in the porta potty, I actually think that it's going to be net positive for him on that. The two that I can't reconcile are the Nazi tat and the I hate Maine thing. Like, those seem like election killers.
13: People look past it.
2: We're about to find out.
13: They will. Because so I think people.
0: He was a Marine, right? He's a veteran himself. Yes. Or am I making that up?
13: Mm hmm.
0: So.
2: No, what, he is.
0: Yeah, what was the context of like of saying that? That's a pretty nasty thing to say, and then also like kind of being like, oh, if only the Taliban shot better. I mean, that's a pretty nasty thing to say. You could be against a lot of things, but I mean, like, pro-Taliban would be a crazy, crazy.
13: Maybe we should hear Osama bin Laden out.
0: Yeah, it's like pro-Taliban is almost. Like, I'm not telling you to say yes to everything that every U.S. politician says, but I mean pro-Taliban. I'd be a pro-Grant Plattner before pro-Taliban.
13: Yeah,
2: if you can distinguish the two. There he goes. See you, Jack. Thanks for being with us.
0: See ya.
2: Coming up, Congressman Andy Ogles has introduced the Assimilation Act. He explains next on Will Kane Country.
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6: the U.S. Supreme Court seems likely to uphold laws that prohibit transgender women and girls from competing on a women's or girls' school sports teams. After nearly 3.5 hours of arguments in a pair of cases from Idaho and West Virginia, a majority of the justices appear to be, agree with the states, like the state of Texas, and that the laws can remain in place.
7: Well, I mean, states' rights, that's how it should be. I think it's absurd that there would be any state, or any governing body for that matter, that would play along with this first world problem, you know, public fetish that has become so mainstream. Mm. You're not going to other countries where they have real problems and finding a bunch of, you know, elitist liberal whites over there talking about how put upon they are because they, you know, people are misgendering them and the Y chromosomes can't compete in physical sports against, you know, real females. It's really almost an embarrassment to the nation that we've even taken this all the way to the Supreme Court.
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11: Do you favor a bell-to-bell ban on the use of cell phones in all Texas public schools, or do you have objections? 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
27: I
1: I was a teacher for 21 years, elementary school teacher, and it wasn't 10 years ago that, at least in our district, the big push was BYOD, bring your own device. Got to get everybody in there. Now, I was a second, third grade teacher. That means even the little kids got to bring whatever they have. And they were push that. And now, all of a sudden, we're making a whole 360-degree turn on this.
10: Yes.
1: I agree with it because I'm even watching the kids, you know, who are older now. You're 20-somethings, and they are so glued to those phones. It'd be nice, you know, wean the kids off of their need for all this technology, I guess, or the devices.
12: Yeah, and I think, what, the 8 hours you're in school, is it 5 days a week is a pretty decent start to that.
14: Afternoons 4 to 6 on News Radio KLBJ. Mark, Melinda, and Ed.
10: This is Mark in Georgetown. Hello there, Mark. Welcome.
15: This is where I look at Ed and I shake my head and I look at Melinda and say that's where the level thinking comes from, because I understand at 100 miles an hour you should be pulled over and that's just ridiculous. But also, if somebody's got bald tires and these rains we're having right now, they're on the freeway and they got to slow down really quick, there's a very good chance those tires aren't going to grip the road and somebody's going to get hurt. So there's a reason we have laws and there's a reason that those tires shouldn't be bald, because somebody might get hurt and there's a very good chance of it.
12: Where's your tire store? I'm just kidding. I'm just kidding. Hey, you bring up a good point. Nobody should have balding tires. I would just use an extreme example to my great friend to my left, but she's really to the right, Melinda over there, about how I would rather my police officers get some yahoo driving 100 miles an hour than getting some granny from South Austin whose tires are bald.
15: Well, there you go, Ed. There you go again, putting in a granny, because most grannies are pretty darn smart and they get those tires fixed.
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2: Welcome back to Will Cain Country. We're joined now by Congressman Andy Ogles of Tennessee, who has introduced, along with Senator Tommy Tuberville, the Assimilation Act. Congressman, it's good to have you back on the program.
30: Absolutely. Thanks for having me.
2: Hey, let's just jump in. It's aptly named the Assimilation Act. If we cut through, okay, if you and I cut through to the bottom heart of the issue, it is, we want people in this country who want to be Americans, who will make good Americans, who can become good Americans. It's not a total shutdown on immigration. It is a much harder process to become an American. And part of that obviously entails assimilation. There's a lot you can do at the outset before you pass out the green card, before you grant citizenship. But how do you do it once someone is welcomed into the country? Because that's the real issue. We got to see that they're assimilating once here. Not just a projection, I would hope, but also like a scorecard. Are you assimilating? Like, is there any way to do that? I know that Turkey does that. I think I've mentioned that to you in the past. Like, Turkey does that. Have you learned Turkish? You know, what's your employment status on an ongoing basis? That kind of thing. How do you measure assimilation?
30: I mean, that's a great question. I mean, there's a process of fixing this immigration just failure that has been since 1965 with the Hart-Celler Act, and that set up the framework for this mass invasion that Joe Biden allowed into this country, where you literally have, you know, 10 million, 12 million people coming into this country. So that being said, you know, you end the H-1B visa scam, so we know we have fraud and abuse. You end chain migration. You have to have a job to get here. You have to be of good moral character. So if you have a criminal record, you know, you're a member of MS-13 or Trinidad, you can't come in. No need to apply. That in and of itself I think, fixes a lot of it. But as you say, there's no guarantee. And so when you go back before 1965, we were only allowing people into this country that, quite frankly, were coming from countries that shared our values. And so, and I'll give you a good example. So, I mean, obviously, I've been very outspoken on some of the Islamic violence that's taken place in the United States. But let's set that aside. Let's talk about Guatemala for a moment, where you have every 14 minutes, a 14-year-old girl is impregnated by an adult in Guatemala. I think it's a fair statement to say that I don't want adults coming into this country who want to impregnate 14-year-old girls. You need not apply because your values do not align with our values. So the next phase of this immigration process will be my re-migration bill. So you have assimilation. So we're vetting you before you get here. We know who you are. You've got a job. You want to be here. You want to be American. But then that next step is what you're talking about, which is where I've been working with the White House, is that accountability. So you've come here, and perhaps you came here under a false pretense. How do we, you know, get you out of here? And I say it, and I say it again. It's our country. We get to decide who comes in. We also get to decide who has to leave.
2: So I would even go one step further. We don't want somebody that would come in that would impregnate a 14-year-old girl, and we don't want people coming in that think it's okay or tolerate the idea of,
30: that's right,
2: of impregnating a 14-year-old girl. So that's the cultural issue. There's the criminal issue. That would literally be a criminal issue in America. Like, if you impregnated a 14-year-old girl, that would be a criminal statute violation, and I would hope we could move towards a direction where it could be grounds for denaturalization. But then there is a broader community and culture that tolerates that idea. And if that idea is acceptable in Guatemala, meaning, well, I wouldn't do it, but he shouldn't go to jail for it, or I wouldn't do it, but that's just the way it is here in Guatemala, well, then it should inform us on how many people from Guatemala should be coming to America.
30: That's right. And you see a lot of these sex crimes involving minors, and unfortunately some of these minority, you know, communities are disproportionately from that region of Central America. So there's a, and I'm not, you know, I don't want to be called a racist. I get called all sorts of names. I'm not saying everybody from those countries is bad, but there's a cultural issue from that country in particular. I was there just a few months ago, and there's literally a nonprofit, and they have a big storefront, and they have a large sign that says, hey, we've got a problem in this country where we have 14-year-old girls getting impregnated by adults. And so, again, you have to start vetting people who are coming into this country. And quite frankly, we only want the best and the brightest. So what are you offering our country? What is it that we need in the job sector that we don't have that Americans can't fill? Quite frankly, we have a lot of people not working in this country. I think most jobs can be filled. So it's America first, but it's also Americans first, American workers first, not illegals. Look, I think it's amazing that people want to come here. We're the most amazing country in the world. But just because you want to go here doesn't mean that you get to come here.
2: Let's take a quick break, but continue this conversation with Congressman Andy Ogles on Will Kane Country.
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2: Welcome back to Will Cain Country. We're still hanging out with Congressman Andy Ogles of Tennessee. Tell me more about the fraud within H-1B. What is the nature of the fraud? Is it hiring people who are coming to do jobs that Americans could actually do, so it's not satisfying the requirements of H-1B, or getting them cheaper and holding them hostage under their visa at certain wage rates? Like, where is the fraud in H-1B?
11: Yes, is the answer. Any way the system can be used and abused, whether that's mass applications, getting people here under false pretense, not paying them a fair wage, undercutting the labor market, putting Americans out of jobs. I mean, you literally, any way you can slice and dice it, it's being done with H-1B visas, which is why we need to shut down the program. We need to rewrite the rules. We need to make it very difficult to come here under the H-1B visa program. And again, there has to be a demonstrated value for the American economy and the American people, why you would bring someone here under that H-1B visa program versus not hiring an American. And so, again, especially in the technology sector where you see those visas being abused, and quite frankly, what they were doing, they were getting a worker at cheap labor prices, undercutting, you know, whether it's San Francisco or, say, Nashville, Tennessee, or anywhere, undercutting the labor market and putting people out of work, Americans out of work. That's not the purpose of that program, is to displace Americans. It is to shore up our job market and make sure that if you're an employer and you need workers, that you can get skilled workers. But again, it's being abused. And the same thing with chain migration. You know, the idea of migration is, you know, Will, you can come here and you can bring your immediate family. The problem is the way it's being used is your cousin and your so-called cousin and your so-called cousin's cousin is all coming in. So one person that should be maybe two or three is 15 or 20, no more. No more, because that's not the intent of the program. But it's being abused and it's being used. And then again, under the Biden administration, you saw them trying to create these kind of fake statuses, temporary statuses, to evade any sort of deportation. And so again, with my re-migration bill, we're going to address all of that, make it easier to denaturalize someone like a Mamdani or maybe even an Ilhan who became a citizen under false pretense, so ultimately they could be deported. Now, there's going to be a statute of limitations on some of those things. That being said, it's going to start laying out this process of, hey, you came here, you said you want to be an American, you said you want to be a part of our community, and you're going to assimilate, and if you don't, we're going to hold you accountable.
2: Let's talk a minute about remigration. So as I hear you describing it, what I hear you talking about is the process of denaturalization. Those numbers are up. That's the process of taking away someone's naturalized citizenship, usually because they have come here under false pretenses, lied about their identity, lied about whatever it might be. There was also a caveat in the original denaturalization process about if it is found out that you're a supporter of the Communist Party. I'm not sure that's enforced in any way anymore. But that should probably be expanded beyond just affiliations to communism to affiliations with terrorism and a terrorist organization, whatever it may be. But remigration in Europe has expanded beyond the concept of denaturalization. And we've seen it in many countries. We've seen it in Sweden. I believe we've now, I'm not sure that Germany has instituted it. I think that Hungary and Austria perhaps have. The idea that some people have not fit into society. They are committing crimes at higher rates. And they're, what they have put in place is an incentive structure for remigration. So they've said, I believe, and I'm shooting from the hip here, but I believe in Sweden, is it like 30 grand? The offer is 30 grand to return home. Also, by the way, some of these people are on welfare at incredibly high rates. So you have to basically cut off the welfare for that money to be meaningful or have it be worth more than the welfare being received in the society. But they're drawing not just sticks, but carrots. So the way you see remigration, would you see something like that as well, like an incentive to go home?
30: Well, I mean, I would say that, you know, if you are here and you came under the pretense that you're going to have a job and you can be self-sufficient, if you don't have a job, if you lose that job, if you commit a crime, bye. You're automatically gone. I mean, like, you came here saying that I have a job sponsor, that I've got a job, I'm going to be self-sufficient. So if you look under the Biden administration, roughly 200,000 Afghanis came here. Well, over 50% of them get welfare. Over 70% get free health care. Like, that's not our job to give you free health care and free food and a free phone and free housing, right? You came here under the pretext that you're going to be a part and contribute to our society. And if you can't, see you bye. I mean, so again, you don't have to incentivize them leaving. If they're not checking all the boxes, then you've got to get out of here. And so, like, if you can denaturalize someone who's become a citizen, anyone below that status would be easier to remove because they don't have a legal citizenship status in this country. So if you're here on a temporary work visa, if you're here on some sort of status other than citizenship, if you commit a crime, bye. It's automatic deportation. If you lose your job and you end up going on welfare or free health care, bye, you shouldn't be here. And so, again, if you and I were go to the UAE and we were going to go there with a job sponsor and we were to lose our jobs, they put us on the next plane out of there. I mean, that's the way most of the world used to do it, and that's the way we need to be doing it going forward.
2: Okay, I've pressed you on this a couple of times. I pressed you and Senator Tuberville on this on the television show. I mean, I love these ideas. And I think your answer to me last time is, look, essentially, we're expanding the Overton's window. We're having conversations that we didn't used to have, but they do need to turn into some sense of action as well. You said you're having conversations with the White House. Well, that's good, but it would still have to get through the House and obviously as well through the Senate. Let's just start with your colleagues. Let's not even worry about Democrats yet.
1: Yeah.
2: Like, is there a sense within the Republican conference that something like this, any of these, start with Assimilation Act, would have a prayer?
30: Yeah, I think the Assimilation Act especially, which is why I broke them up. So remigration is going to be more controversial because you're talking about removing people from this country. Now, I don't find it controversial, but some of my colleagues might. So understanding that we'll have to overcome those objections, you get to the Assimilation Act, which are literally kitchen table type of conversations. We're going to cut the fraud and abuse out of H-1 visas. We're going to end chain migration so only the immediate family can come.
2: All right, Congressman Ogles, let's keep talking as you first push the Assimilation Act and move towards remigration. We appreciate the conversation as always. Thank you.
30: Yes, sir. Thank you.
2: That's going to do it for us today here on Will Kane Country. Hope to follow us on Spotify.
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18: Lending a helping hand. I'm Chris DeMeo, Fox News. President Trump announcing he's ordering the Pentagon to send 5,000 additional troops to Poland. Fox's Jackie Heinrich has more from the White House.
20: It comes just days after the Pentagon abruptly called off the deployment of 4,000 troops, despite some of their equipment already being sent there, citing plans to reduce the brigade combat teams across Europe. The vice president fielded a lot of questions about this on Monday with Polish officials, NATO allies, and some Republican lawmakers, expressing concern, being unnerved, calling Poland a model ally with their high defense spending.
18: Earlier this month, the administration ordered the Pentagon to pull 5,000 soldiers from Germany. NASCAR legend Kyle Busch has died. He won more races than anyone ever across NASCAR's series.
22: 234 wins. He also won the Cup Series in 2015 and 2019. NASCAR, the Busch family, and Childress Racing, it says Kyle was a rare talent, one who comes along once in a generation. He was fierce. He was passionate. He was immensely skilled, and he cared deeply about the sport and fans. Bush appeared to be ill just a couple of weeks ago over at Watkins Glen when he radioed his team during a race and asked for a doctor to meet him after the checkered flag. Reports at the time suggested his cough was substantial. And of course, he underwent treatment for that this week. His team called it a severe illness. Kyle is survived by his wife, Samantha, his 11-year-old son, Brexton, and his 4-year-old daughter, Lennox.
18: Fox's Kevin Cork. No cause of death was given for the 41-year-old. SpaceX scrubbed the 12th test flight of its massive Starship rocket tonight. It'll try again tomorrow from the new launch pad at the company's facility in Starbase, Texas. The landmarks is the landmark launch is scheduled just ahead of the company's planned IPO in June. 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
24: Yeah, let me squeeze in Lou, checking in from the Mopac area this morning.
25: Man, you know what it is, man. Just another day, another hustle, man.
24: Yep.
25: I want to speak on that homeless. Man, the city's not doing nothing about it. I started out having 5 homeless encampment properties to clean out. I was hired to do. I'm at 12 right now. All these individuals that I meet in these homeless encampments, they're ducked in these camps that people from Wisconsin, North Carolina, New York, these people are coming out from the woodwork, man.
24: Wow.
25: So I have no clue what these city council are talking about, if there's a change in decreasing homelessness, there's no change whatsoever.
24: Well, Lou, there's no interest in solving the crisis because that means they wouldn't be needed anymore, right? I mean,
25: exactly. Yeah. That's job security for them, and that's it. That's all it is for
24: Which,
25: them.
24: You're out there with your gloves and boots, and you're out there actually helping clean up some of these areas. And what a task that is. That's a big job. Mm-hmm. Dangerous job, too, right, Lou? Is it dangerous?
25: Oh, man, all the drug stuff that we see, we get chased with machetes, we get, all sorts of stuff. I'm in close connection with APD and with about 3 co-compliance officers that email me, text me throughout all these properties. I clean one up on Monday. That same one on Monday will be trashed up again on Tuesday because co-compliance notifies me and they give me 7 days to go out there and clean it all up. And these individuals, it's just same rotating cycle, same people I see.
26: Yeah. You ever deal with anybody's like aggressive dogs out there? Do people have aggressive dogs back in those camps?
25: Oh, those animals that are back there, I don't even know their dogs. I don't know what kind of dogs they are. They're some kind of
26: vicious
25: homemade dogs, but the dead animals that we have to pick up, I mean, there's so much stuff, man. I'll tell you right now, Todd, man, I've been born and raised in Austin. I spoke on before. This city is not Austin no more, man.
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24: The city of Austin patting itself on the back after connecting dozens of homeless people with shelter.
27: If you come in only with the intention to remove trash and debris and not help people solve their problems, those folks are going to continue to be homeless.
24: But you're not helping people solve their problems by getting them into housing either.
26: Yeah, I don't see that happening.
24: Yeah.
26: All we have are these tiny little snippets of like, hey, we cleaned these camps, and hey, we moved 51 people and pointed them in direction of a shelter. All the while, we see the problem getting worse year after year, and when we call it out as the public, the council gaslights us. Oh, there's no problem. You just hate the homeless is all.
24: Did you use the phrase fund the homeless? Fund the homelessness?
26: I used their phrase. 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
24: Yeah, that's their phrase.
26: Yes, that is their phrase.
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26: Mm-hmm.
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26: No.
24: 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I want it to go away. I want real results. I want people to stop drinking booze, stop doing drugs, and get the health care that they need for their mental illness.
26: Mm-hmm.
24: I do not want to fund homelessness, Mayor.
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1: Tonight is the final night of Stephen Colbert's show. Talk about addition by subtraction for this great nation. But

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1: To Reno, Nevada this weekend. I get a big stand-up show at the Bartley Ranch, the Hawkins Amphitheater. I'm bringing my mom. My mom is, you know, 75 years old, and she's never had meth before. So you got to get her out to Reno at some point soon.
2: That's true. That is true.
1: The shot's already getting fired. I mean, that's a rowdy crowd out there. They can take it. But right now is not about me or my illustrious broadcast career, because as we get underway today, congratulations are in order to a very familiar face on this show, regular fill-in host just the same. One of the first guys to take a flyer on me when I got into radio was the owner of KTBB out in Tyler, Texas. And our man, Paul Gleiser, was just named the Radio Broadcaster of the Year from the Texas Association of Broadcasters.
3: Well, we're moving on now.
1: I mean, if you're Paul Gleiser right now, what a wild time to be alive. Congratulations to him and everybody who listens to KTBB in East Texas. I've met all of you probably 1,000 times. I don't doubt I'll meet you again sometime soon. I just don't want to book anything yet in honor of Paul's big win, because technically speaking, we do have to count the mail-in votes.
2: I think he's got a point.
1: We want to see a water main break in the middle of the night, and the next thing you know, Paul's getting the 2020 treatment.
4: It was stolen.
1: Stop it. I bring up the 2020 election because one guy whose career has gone all downhill since then, a man who is not destined for anyone's Hall of Fame unless they do rig in the mail-in ballots, is Stephen Colbert. So at a time when we're honoring Paul Gleiser and giving him a Gatorade bath, just the same, Stephen Colbert is riding out of town slumped over his horse. Okay, and they can tell you this is a big send-off because Obama was on and Springsteen was on. Obviously, they had that Kumbaya group therapy session last week with Jimmy Kimmel, Jimmy Fallon, John Oliver, Seth Meyers. You know, most people turned on the TV that night, saw that many middle-aged men filled with estrogen in their 50s, and thought they were looking at a No Kings rally, if we're going to be honest.
5: When you're right, you're right, and you're right.
1: Like, wait, 5 lesbian-looking white guys ranting about Trump? Are we sure we're not at a No Kings? But last night was very much a No Kings. They had Springsteen on. He said the following about Trump, and I want you to hear this, because it's so funny that we get this parallel of Colbert leaving just as my man Paul Gleiser is getting this massive accolade. I mean, understand, the Texas Association of Broadcasters is as classy as they come. And they have so many great radio personalities on the air locally and nationally in Texas, that to get recognized by, like, this matters. This isn't like somebody said you were the hottest chick on The View. Okay, this is, you're in the toughest division in sports, and you got the damn thing done. And how did you get it done? I mean, if you've ever heard Paul host the show, he's doing it the right way. We're not having contrived anger fits. We're not trying to gin you up. We're trying to have substantive conversations about what directly affects the other human beings partaking in this radio broadcast. That's what he's doing. And that's all a late night show should be doing, is having comedic discussions about the events unfolding in this great country. But is Colbert a comedy centric show?
6: Not even close.
1: Dude, it's just a rally. It's just activism masquerading as comedy, and you're turning on the TV night in and night out, and you're getting a partisan lecture that comes with a condescending tone of that one lesbian aunt who ruins your freaking Thanksgiving, okay?
7: Get her out. Get her out of here.
1: You know that one? Turkey. We should be having tofurkey. Animals are bad for the environment. Why are we even celebrating? We're sitting here on stolen land.
7: Get her out. Get her out of here.
1: That's pretty much every Colbert show. If you remember him doing the vaccine dance, if you remember the embarrassing celebration after Biden won the 2020 election.
8: Wrong.
1: Okay, but whatever. He was declared the

0: dinner and sworn in as president.
1: I don't remember that ever happening.
0: But the biggest problem Colbert had, and it's just something he never shook, is comedians are buffoons. And I'm just telling you this straight up. We're buffoons. We're here to joke about the world, poke fun at ourselves, so you have a place to take the edge off of yourself. You have so many torments in your everyday life. Maybe you sat in a traffic jam. Maybe you pitched something at work that tanked, or you lost a girl. Whatever the case may be. Money's tight. I've pretty much done all of that for most of my adult life. Okay? On the back of my baseball card, like the last 3 or 4 years looked pretty good. The first 20 before that, I mean, I was having a good time, but on paper, okay, there was nobody looking at the back of my baseball card going, wow, this guy's running up the score.
2: He's a lousy dad, but he's right.
0: But being in that hardscrabble situation taught me to respect opportunity. Okay, obviously I take this broadcast very seriously. And the fact that I have a Saturday Night TV show is a big damn deal. So I'm not out there doing things in public that could disrespect the opportunity. But more importantly, I'm not doing things on the air that miss the whole point of being here. A talk show is supposed to unite people by design. It is a talk show. You are talking. Talking is what you do in place of fighting, okay? In place of actual violence.
3: Never hit anyone in anger unless you're absolutely sure you can get away with it.
0: Amen. Okay, but they were not doing the show in the spirit of comedic camaraderie over on Colbert. Instead of a comic getting up there Rodney Dangerfield style and saying, I don't get no respect, meaning I'm not an intellectual alpha, I'm not better than you, the audience, Colbert got on TV every night and told half the country he was smarter than them.
4: That's stupid. Use your common sense.
0: And it was ultimately economics that got him canceled, because it's impossible to support that business model. Because by design, you're alienating half an audience. But more importantly than that, you were doing so at a salary that was set back when late night was a much bigger deal than it is now. He took over for Letterman at a time when Letterman was averaging between 10 million and 13 million viewers. Okay, so if Colbert gets on TV making 30, 40 million a year, but instead of 13 to 15 million viewers, he's only pulling in 2 million viewers.
4: You gotta do better than that.
0: Okay, but he couldn't do better than that, because there was no ability to expand the market share, because the built-in production model required him to alienate half his potential audience.
4: Well, that's the dumbest thing I've heard of.
0: Dude, I got on the radio. I inherited 27 stations, and I've said every day that I've been on the radio, everyone's welcome. Be a Republican, be a Democrat, don't be a... Okay, because again, it is the spirit of a good talk show, is everyone is welcome, number one. Number two, what kind of an idiot would go on like Shark Tank and be like, hey, I've got an idea for a business. Okay, we're going to start the business, so you give me your money, and then the first thing I do is I give half of our potential clients the finger. And they're just looking at you like,
5: what the hell were you thinking?
0: Okay, it is a fool's errand. So they didn't command the ratings that would justify the salary. It wasn't Trump. It wasn't Brendan Carr at the FCC that ultimately got them canceled. It was their business model, which was an outgrowth of his Comedy Central persona that by design was supposed to tell young gullible liberals that they were smarter than conservatives. That was the point. Here is Bruce Springsteen telling you straight up last night that Stephen got canceled because Trump can't take a joke. Okay? And this is bananas. Okay? Donald Trump, who has tweeted about my monologue on Fox News Saturday night, Donald Trump, who has hosted me in the Oval Office, is doing so in response to a comedian that makes fun of him. Last week, the first 12 minutes of my show made fun of Donald Trump and his visit to China and the way he talks to people and how it's so unconventional, just not in a malicious way. You weren't making fun of him to help the Democrats. You weren't making fun of him to editorialize. You were making fun of him because your job as a comic is to hold up a funhouse mirror to the world. The minute you start getting out there in front of the world and saying things like, come the midterms, we've got to make sure these fascists are never in power again.
6: You're an idiot.
0: This is the dumbest thing you could ever do, because no one's taking the edge off. Now you're declaring, you're drawing lines in the sand. And the next thing you know, James Comey's writing in the sand with seashells. The whole thing's complicated. But here is Bruce Springsteen. This is clip 20.
7: Stephen, I'm
6: here in support tonight for Steven because you're the first guy in America who's lost his show because we got a president who can't take a joke. Because Larry and David Ellison feel they need to kiss his ass to get what they want. So these are... anyway, Stephen, these are small-minded people. They got no idea what the freedoms of this beautiful country are supposed to be about. This is for you.
0: Oh, God.
7: That was absolutely dreadful.
0: First of all, Trump can take jokes. We make fun of him all the time. He makes fun of himself. He's probably the funniest president who ever lived because we've never had a president that thought of comedy first. The guy literally told a Pearl Harbor joke in front of the Prime Minister of Japan. And she just sat there like,
8: what the hell did you just say?
0: We covered that last week on my show. Okay, he can absolutely take a joke. But when he says, oh, Larry and David Ellison got to kiss Trump's ass, get what they want. No, that's not the problem. Larry and David Ellison are paying a guy $30 to $40 million a year so they can lose close to $80 million a year on his show. Now, I want to be fair because that estimate could be off. Some people say, well, they're only losing $40 million. Everybody who says 80 is lying. Fake news. Oh, well, in that case, who? Show of hands if you want to go into a business that loses $40 million a year.
9: The answer would be no.
0: Yeah, the answer would be no. Nobody wants to be involved. So you can grandstand around the First Amendment and pretend we're all oppressed because that's what you've been doing the whole time. Fascists are in power. Okay, but if fascists are in power, you didn't spend every night of the last 10 years on TV in primetime making fun of them, because if fascists are in power, they would have locked you up or killed you for doing it a long time ago. Ask the 40,000 Iranian protesters who got killed for speaking up against their government what it's like to actually be oppressed by your government the next time you're receiving an award for criticizing this one. And that is the ultimate autopsy on the Colbert Show. He did not get fired because Trump can't take a joke. They gave Colbert the heave-ho because he actually became one.
10: Step into my office.
11: Why?
10: Because you're fired.
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10: If you're open to the public, if you allow in-person payments at your physical location, you must accept cash. That's the essence of a bill filed today in the United States Senate.
11: It's crazy to me that we have to have a bill that says you have to accept the currency that we've had along forever.
10: Let's go to Heather. What are your thoughts on this proposal?
12: So one of the things that people aren't necessarily looking at is small businesses, a business that maybe only does 30 to 50 transactions a day. The fees that are associated with having to have the armored car service, having to have the bank account, there's a lot of fees that are associated with taking cash and being able to take a credit card where you only have to pay 0.5% of whatever that sale is to the credit card manufacturer is much easier for small businesses to make a profit.
11: Wait, hold on. Are you saying the banks that you maybe have your business account with, they charge you for the cash that you get?
12: Yes, you have to have the armored service to pick up, then you have to pay for like a change order.
10: Are you a small business owner, Heather?
12: I used to be. I'm not any longer, but I am very familiar with the fees that you would have to pay because not every bank has one of the coin counter machines. They send it out and there's a fee associated with that.
10: What is your estimation as to the percentage of customers who want to pay in cash?
12: I can only speak to where I'm working now, which is a food eatery area inside of a business. And I would say in a month, maybe 4 people. And what I typically do, if they don't have another way to pay, if cash is all they have, I just let them have it.
10: The meal is free?
12: Yeah. I mean, we're not talking about big bills or anything of that nature. I'm not going to tell you where I work.
11: I was going to say, I wouldn't mention that, Heather. You're going to have a whole lot of people that only have cash coming.
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14: After more than a month, 2,000 California National Guard troops are being released from federal duty, with the Department of Defense announcing an early end to the deployment to protect federal agents and property following protests. Now, these troops were sent in because things were getting crazy, getting out of hand. You saw the video of these people, these protesters chunking rocks and bottles and shooting guns even at some of the ICE officials as they were doing their business.
15: 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But, you know, he can be critical all he wants. That's fine. Without those troops, L.A. would be a pile of ashes right now, on which people would still be dancing and flying Mexican and Palestinian and LGBT flags.
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0: damn it, it's Fox Across America with Jimmy Failla, Wesley Hunt, Ryan Reese coming up. Heading out to Reno this weekend. Going to Gamby's Steakhouse in Sparks. I love Gamby's. I love Spencer, the chef. Some of my favorite people in the world. Last time we did the Bartley Ranch, we had like a wrap dinner there. Even Jerry Evans came. Come on, Jerry Evans was, I'm not making this up, KKFT in the house. And we had a rowdy one. Dean, who owns the Carson Nugget, was there. I mean, it was a great hang. So shout out to my man Dave Armstrong and Spencer. And if you're in Sparks, go to Gamby's. This is not like an endorsement. I don't endorse them or anything. I don't have like a commercial relationship with them. I love that place. Like, really, it's probably the thing I'm looking forward to the most. Aside from meeting you fine people who come out to these shows and put up with this mediocrity day in and day out. But one of the reasons you do is because you know whatever my limitations happen to be, I'm not capable of lying to you. Okay, we don't get on the air with any calculus other than this is what's happening in the world. This is how we feel. Not really what we know, because what do I know? Honestly, I went to community college. I majored in Nintendo. I can give you some pretty measured takes because I spent a lot of time driving a taxi and soaked up a lot of wisdom. But most of what I'm talking to you about is human nature. And I bring that up because in the tippy top of the next segment, I'm going to play you a clip. It's not about Colbert. It's about self-reliance. It's about what it really takes to get ahead in this day and age. And, you know, fun fact, a lot of people won't tell you this, but do you know what it takes to get ahead in this day and age? The same thing it took 20 years ago, 30 years ago, 40 years ago, 50 years ago. All the time, dude. All the time. Okay, everybody wants to blame the government. Everybody wants to say the billionaires aren't paying enough. I mean, really wrap your head around this, because I've been trying. Okay, we live in the richest government on earth. There's not a government on earth that has more money than America. So think about that. America has the most money as a government, yet we're $36 trillion in debt.
1: That is financial lunacy.
0: Financial lunacy. But the politicians who took the richest country in the world and steered it $36 trillion in debt want you to believe that the successful businessmen in this country are the real problem.
2: Sell crazy someplace else. We're all stocked up here.
0: No, you don't understand. Elon Musk, Jeff Bezos, raise the taxes.
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0: Those guys are successful because they were efficient and responsible with their money. 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
0: Okay, because they don't have to be. 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
15: Hey, let me squeeze in Lou, checking in from the Mopac area this morning.
16: Man, you know what it is, man. Just another day, another hustle, man. Yep. I want to speak on that homeless. Man, the city's not doing nothing about it. I started out having 5 homeless encampment properties to clean out. I was hired to do. I'm at 12 right now. All these individuals that I meet in these homeless encampments, they're ducked in these camps that people from Wisconsin, North Carolina, New York, these people are coming out from the woodwork, man.
15: Wow.
16: So I have no clue what these city councils are talking about. If there's a change in decreasing homelessness, all these Mickey Mouse nonprofits that they have, man, everybody got their hand in the pot, man, taking some kind of change out of it. 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

0: it is. Jimmy Fallon doing the damn thing on a Thursday episode of Fox Across America. If you miss any of this, you can always get it at our website, foxacrossamerica.com. It's also where you can get tickets to be in the audience for Fox News Saturday night, or if you want to see me on tour doing stand-up, just the same, foxacrossamerica.com. But as we rock on, let's get Jimmy out of your head for a minute. Okay, for a second anyway, I need you to wrap your idea around the concept of a President Alexandria Ocasio-Cortez.
1: AOC is a dope.
0: A lot of people feel that way, but in a very tactful manner. Jeff Bezos did a CNBC interview yesterday. It should be required viewing. You don't get a lot of access, long-form interviews to one of the richest men in the world. Elon is a little bit more, you know, media-friendly than Bezos is, even though he owns the Washington Post and everything else, Amazon and all the books he sold. But the point is, he was talking on CNBC, which I found fascinating. It would be like having him on Fox Business with, say, Brian Brenberg or Stuart Varney or Charles Payne, meaning they weren't talking politics so much as they were talking about the fundamentals of business and the value created by billionaires or any successful business owners for that point, because they can only succeed if tons and tons of people find value in their products.
2: That is correct.
0: So by default, when AOC was on a podcast 2 weeks ago with Alana Glazer saying no one can legitimately make $1 billion, I mean, you know,
3: that is totally absurd.
0: And I say this all the time. Biggest problem we face right now is we've never had more overconfident, stupid people. People who rush out to a microphone and with absolute certainty declare something that is probably a $90 cab ride from the truth, like a long cab ride. Okay, and Bezos, without directly targeting AOC, answered a series of questions yesterday and sort of made the case for why a demonizing successful people is the worst thing you could do. He did it at a time when Jamie Dimon, who happens to run JP Morgan Chase, went on Bloomberg and gave a similar take. And he might have been talking a little bit more specifically about Mom Donnie. But the whole mantra on the left right now is class warfare. If you don't have what you want, that should entitle you to taking more money from successful people. That's what they keep coming up with. Okay, not the fact that successful people are already giving our government more tax revenue than any government in the history of the world. And despite that record level of revenue collection, we're $36 trillion in debt.
4: What in the wide, wide world of sports is going on here?
0: Out of control spending and a lot of fraud. Okay, the fraud ain't just a California thing and a Minnesota thing. And I know when those guys got popped, Tim Walz, Gavin Newsom said the same thing. Oh, this is all political. They're coming after us because we're political. You know where they are right now? In Jenny Fallon's home state of Ohio, where they're uncovering massive amounts of Medicaid fraud. Because what happens is this is not unique to any particular state. If the government goes out and says, hey, here's $5 billion to do something, people hear that and they go start borrowing that $5 billion, but they don't actually do something. That's the point. It's like COVID. How many times did guys get arrested during COVID because they were driving Lamborghinis because they got $2 million worth of COVID relief on a business that didn't even exist? Why? Because the government doesn't implement enough safeguards to protect the money. Why? Because it's not their money.
5: You are correct, sir.
0: Okay, like you protect your money to the best that you can. You put your wallet where you think it's safe. You know, if you got cash, you put it somewhere in that, you know, that's how it works. Okay, the government doesn't do that because it's not their money. You just don't protect it the same way if you earn it. Okay, isn't that what they always say about hardworking immigrant families? You know, the ones who come here and make millions of dollars and in some cases billions of dollars. I know the Democrats tell you that's not possible. But everybody, Elon Musk is an immigrant. His family came here from South Africa. He's now the richest man in the world. Okay, he literally disproves the notion that there's, you know, there's a duality to this. They say, ah, the immigrants can't get ahead here. The deck is stacked. It's the rich holding us down. But he is the rich and he is an immigrant. Okay. And most of the people that are supremely and profoundly rich in this country are the ancestors of people who migrated here. Okay. Pretty much all of them. But the point is, they keep telling you the same stupid story because the people who don't earn money don't respect it. In immigrant families, what do they say? The first generation makes it, the second one grows it, and the third one blows it. That's traditionally an adage that's as old as time. In families that come here, the OG immigrants who are so appreciative of their American privilege bust their ass because they can't believe how wide open the playing field is here. You know, in most of the world, there legitimately are restrictions on income. There's government interference. There are tax rates that would shock your conscience over in Europe. And they go, oh, yeah, but the health care is free. But is it free if they're taking 80% of your salary? Is it really free? Okay, is the Canadian healthcare free if you can't get a routine screening for a year and a half because you have to wait in life? Like, that'll cost you your life. Never mind what you're paying in taxes. But the point is, the politicians who are telling you to tax the rich feel that way because it ain't their money. They didn't earn it. They don't have any respect for it. Okay, which is the same reason they blow all of that government money. Okay, the first generation of American leadership made the money. The second generation grew it. This is the current generation of politicians that blew it.
6: Oh, you're right. And when you're right, you're right. And you're always right.
0: So now they're telling you, oh, the rich don't pay their fair share. Here's Jamie Dimon talking about that. It's the CEO of JP Morgan Chase. The rich, the upper 1% of income earners, pay 46% of the taxes in this country. So 1% are paying 46%. Does that sound even? On the right side of the page is 1%. On the left side of the page is 46%. Does that sound like a balanced equation?
7: Not even close.
0: So you can't argue percentages because you understand these guys by default pay 46% of the taxes. So when you get on TV like Mom Donnie goes, screw the rich. Well, do you remember the mayor of Seattle, that moon bat, who literally said, oh, you're rich, you're leaving Seattle? Yeah, bye. And got a chuckle out of the crowd of socialists. What is she saying now? Yeah, I think that was a mistake to tell people I don't drink Starbucks and they shouldn't either. That's what she did. And Howard Schultz, who founded Starbucks as a corner coffee shop in Seattle. You know the story if you're listening every day to Jason Rance on KTTH out there. Okay, Howard Schultz founded Seattle storefront out there, the Starbucks, that grew into 88,000 locations. And then somebody who read half of an economics textbook from Karl Marx was like, we don't need rich people. Get out of here.
8: Some of these women, they're so stupid.
0: Okay, because when you say the rich are the devil and we don't want them here, when they leave, all of the things that help the poor go with them. Because they're paying for this entire government entitlement program. And every time somebody gives you the old, oh, we have money for war, but we don't have money to feed the poor. Mom Donnie tried that this week. He literally quoted a Tupac lyric thinking that was the move. I mean,
7: that was embarrassing.
0: Okay, because the truth is we pay a lot less money in our GDP towards the military than we do towards entitlement programs. In fact, right now we're paying more money towards servicing our debt than we do towards anything at all. Okay.
9: Thanks, big government weenuses.
0: But here is Jamie Dimon getting into the nuts and bolts, clip 25.
10: That's what it seems people seem to want. They think that somehow being anti-business is going to help the city. It's not. So we all want to pay fair taxes. That's not the point, but at one point people vote with their feet. But when they say fair share, what do they mean? I mean, they should give a number and say that's a fair share. So we'll see.
0: Well, the reason they say fair share and they don't give you a specific number is because they don't want to be confronted in a factual debate. Hey, the rich are evil. They don't pay their fair share. That's it. Just feel that way. Because the sell here is just the sell. You need the government to do more things in your life. And in order for the government to do more things in your life, we need the rich to give us more money. That's the sell. It's not a percentage argument. It's not a dollar and cent argument. They can't make a dollar and cent argument because, again, we are the richest country in the world and we have the highest debt in the world.
7: Wow.
0: How do you go to somebody with a straight face and go, hey, listen, I know we're the richest country in the world, but
11: please give us money.
0: No, I know. I know we're the richest country in the world. We somehow spent our way into $36 trillion in debt. However,
12: we want more money.
0: Everybody would be like, no. So they can't make a dollar and cent argument. But what he's talking about is that when you go against business, when you take an anti-business approach at a state level, they just go to the friendly states. It used to be places like California, Seattle, all that Silicon Valley stuff, New York. These were the prime revenue drivers in business. Okay, now you know what they are? Florida and Texas. Tennessee, right there with them in third. Florida, Texas, Tennessee. That's the new California, Washington, New York. It's where the money's going. They got no state income tax, minimal government intervention. They're not getting regulated out of existence. And they're like, yeah, why wouldn't I do this? The whole point is these guys were successful in business because they knew how to get out of their own way. And if you can operate efficiently, make gazillions of dollars, and create a global audience for your product, you don't actually have to take it from the government. Like if the government tells you to do so, you go, how about no? I've already given you billions of dollars a year in taxes. What did you do with that money? And the government doesn't generally have an answer. And here is Jeff Bezos articulating that. It's clip 28.
11: And we could argue about what the fair share is. That's a policy debate. That's okay. But the vilification is the thing that's just right. The distraction. And by the way, if you really are being honest about it, we don't have a revenue problem in this country. We already have the most progressive tax system in the world. The top 1% of taxpayers pay 40% of all the tax revenue. The bottom half pay only 3%. We have already, and I think it should be zero. I don't think it should be 3%. Right. I think it should be zero. So we'd be making it more progressive that way. We actually have a spending problem.
12: Bingo, man, bingo.
0: That's what it is. It's just not a revenue problem. So when they get in there and they go, we got to tax the rich. We got to take more money. Okay, ask them why. Why do we have to take more money? What happened to the other money? Like, you're not allowed to ask about the fraud. Fraud? What are you, racist? Somalis? Oh, yeah, let me guess. Brown people. No, for real. What happened to the money? Okay, all those climate change subsidies we gave, even though they're now walking away from climate change in its entirety and flat out saying we're not even going to focus government resources. We went from we're all going to die. It is imminent. To listen, the American people have bigger fish to fry right now. Okay, the kids need to be reading sex books in kindergarten. We need to open that border back up, give away some free stuff, and tax the rich. Am I right, you guys? Tax the rich. They're not even doing climate change. But that's the point. If they'll tell you, you're going to die. Like, if they're willing to tell that level of lie, which I have. I mean, how many of these permanent audio clips do we have?
13: The world is going to end in 12 years if we don't address climate change.
0: The world is going to end in 12 years if we don't address climate change. Do you know when that was, guys? That was about 10 years ago.
14: Just a bit outside. He tried the corner and missed.
0: It's 12 years ago. Okay, great. Yeah, so the world's going to end in 12 years. That's AOC.
15: She's not real smart.
0: But let me give you the rest of the clip. She's not the only one.
13: The world is going to end in 12 years if we don't address climate change.
16: It is clear the clock is not just ticking, it is banging.
17: That's what's boiling the oceans, creating these atmospheric rivers and the rain bombs.
18: Climate change is the crisis of our lifetime. We have an obligation to future generations.
19: Just as the climate crisis is man-made, it's a scientific accepted fact around the world.
20: Life is hard, but it's harder when you're stupid.
0: Just because scientific fact that climate change is man-made and it's accepted around the world. No, it ain't. And entire economies are walking away from the green energy model because they know it can't power the grid, number one. Number two, it's causing more pollution. Guys, California has the natural resources to be the second biggest producer of oil in this country, trailing only Texas. But in the name of protecting the environment, all of their oil, 60% of it anyway, comes all the way from Iran through the Strait of Hormuz. It's one of the reasons they pay the highest gas taxes is there's $2 in gas taxes on every gallon of gas in California. But on top of that, another reason their gas is so much more expensive is they have to get it here. And to get it here, they have to gas up tankers just to bring the additional gas. So imagine instead of producing it there, wow, that's a lot of emissions. What we need to do is let a country that produces it far filthier produce it over there. and then throw it on a boat, and then we'll use double the amount of fuel to get it here. Okay, that's what's going on. They don't know what they're doing. They don't believe in the climate. But the bigger point here, okay, is Al Gore tells you that's what's boiling the oceans with a straight face. Guys, nobody's boiling the oceans. Temperature in the oceans is dropping right now. Okay, no, it has never boiled. You were never walking on the beach and a fish walked up fully cooked. What is that, a lemon in its mouth, honey? Look at that. That's interesting. Okay, there was a lie. It was a graft. They were working you up emotionally because they wanted your money. That's the point. Now they're working you up emotionally because they want the rich's money. So they can tell you you're going to get more free stuff from the people who already have you $36 trillion in debt. But that is the point. Okay, the climate didn't get us $36 trillion into debt. The rich people operating businesses efficiently didn't get us $36 trillion in debt. The Democrats did. And some people are dumb enough to keep giving them cash.
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5: Let me squeeze in. Roberts wants to weigh in on the law, the new bill that was approved by the House and the Senate. It's on the governor's desk for his approval. It would mandate that the Ten Commandments be placed in every public school classroom. And the ACLU is filing a lawsuit against the state to try to block this. Robert, good morning. What are you thinking about?
6: So I'm a Jewish American, and it turns my stomach to come to agree with the ACLU on anything. I mean, really, it makes me throw up in my mouth, frankly. But I have to come down on the side of that. I don't think that this is a proper thing to do, to be posting the Ten Commandments.
5: Why?
6: Well, because my belief system, and again, you know, I'm an Orthodox Jew, allows for the personal belief that any human being, regardless of their religion, can be a decent human being, regardless of what they believe or what they don't believe. In that regard, you know, I feel that some people could be offended because of their belief system. I'm 73 years old. I'm a product of New York City public schools. And when I left elementary school in 1964, we always had one day a week where there was a morning program, what they called Assembly Day, and everybody assembled in the auditorium, and the principal gave a speech. It was always a non-denominational speech, but it always invoked either the name of God or he said the Lord or something like that. So we've kind of been through that. It didn't offend me as a child. And
5: I'm just curious, do you have a problem with the pride flags and the BLM flags and things like that in the classroom?
6: Yes.
5: Good,
6: yes,
5: good.
6: Totally.
5: I appreciate your consistency. You and I may disagree on the mandate for the Ten Commandments in the classrooms, but I do appreciate your consistency, and I appreciate your opinion. Thank
7: Absolutely.
5: You.
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5: The Austin School District is moving ahead with a plan to consolidate some schools to address a budget deficit. The district blames its budget gap on a declining enrollment. Why are there fewer kids enrolling in the AISD as the population of our city continues to grow?
7: I think obviously more options for charter schools would be one of them, but also there have been declining outcomes in AISD for a long time.
5: When parents have a choice to send their kids someplace else and they can afford it, they do.
4: 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BJ.

0: idea. If you're checking in on a drop-down menu, you know, you made a reservation, you're renting a car, you're getting a hotel, whatever you're doing, you're buying a plane ticket, doesn't matter. They want you to know what country you're in, okay? If you happen to be doing it in America, okay, can we just make the frickin' top country United States?
1: I think he's got a point.
0: Yeah, the point is this is bullshit. I've been sitting on a drop-down menu with a rental car for about a half hour trying to get down to the United States. They're listing countries where I think I'm getting punked because they know I went to community college. They're like, let's see if he thinks this is a country, Manny. Really funny stuff. But the point is, as the champ gets ready to skip town, you're getting Paul Morrow tomorrow. He is going to be sitting in. And then Monday, we're honoring the troops. Why? Because we have to raise a glass right now to Joey Jones, who just reenlisted in the Marines 20 years after losing his legs in Iraq. Joey Jones is a United States Marine again. That is one of the most badass things I've ever seen. I have not talked to him yet. I will reach out to him, but he's like doing Marine stuff. He's not walking around Fox right now. He's not coming to have a beer with me at Langan's across the street. He is like actually back in the Marines, getting roughed up, you know?
2: You're the lowest form of life on earth.
0: Seriously, does he have to go through boot camp? I would like to see him get yelled at again. That'd be really funny.
2: You're so ugly, you could be a modern art masterpiece.
0: But seriously, as we approach Veterans Day, immediately Memorial Day, raise a glass to Joey Jones and all the badass Marines out here. 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
4: Loss of a NASCAR great. I'm Sue Guzman, Fox News. Two-time NASCAR Cup Series champion Kyle Busch has died. Fox's Christina Coleman reports.
5: The motorsports world shaken by his sudden loss. Busch was hospitalized earlier this week with a severe illness. His family has asked for privacy. Now, the week prior, he was battling a sinus cold. He radioed for medical help during a race on May 10th. His family, NASCAR, and Richard Childress Racing released a joint statement on his tragic loss. They said the entire NASCAR family is heartbroken. They described Busch as fierce and passionate. They said his sharp wit and competitive spirit sparked a deep emotional connection with race fans of every age. Denny Hamlin wrote on X, "Absolutely cannot comprehend this news. We just need to think of his family during this time. We love you, KB."
4: Busch finished 17th at Dover International Speedway Sunday. America's awaiting President Trump's next move on Iran. It's after he told reporters he'll give Iran a couple of days to make a deal or face a new round of strikes. The latest from Fox's Jackie Heinrich.
6: We're going to either make sure they don't have a nuclear weapon or we're going to have to do something very drastic.
7: President Trump waiting for Iran to produce reason enough not to resume the military campaign as regime leaders refuse U.S. terms. The back and forth even disrupting the president's invitation to his son Don Jr.'s wedding this weekend in the Bahamas.
6: He'd like me to go. I'm going to try and make it. I'm in the midst. I said, you know, this is not good timing for me.
7: Secretary of State Marco Rubio says there's movement.
8: There's some good signs, but we understand this. I don't want to be overly optimistic as well.
7: But the military option is very much on the table.
4: Republicans struggled Thursday to find the votes to dismiss legislation that would force President Trump to withdraw from the conflict with Iran. As it became clear, GOP leaders would not have the numbers to defeat the bill, they called off a vote on it. 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
11: Heather is with us regarding the lawsuits against the social media platforms.
12: So I just wanted to say that in a lot of the schools in AISD, they're not really enforcing the no phone policy. The kids walk around with them in their back pockets and still have a decent amount of access to them.
13: Well, I know each school district could make a determination of, could you have your phone on you but you couldn't use it? Could you use your phone when you were in the hallways changing classes and at lunch? I think the schools that have said, you know what, we don't want to see it at all during the day, that means it can't be in your pocket, it has to be away, are having the better success.
11: Yeah, that's the bell-to-bell approach. Once you enter the building, you will not access that phone. I think that's what lawmakers really intended or were hoping would be adopted by every district, but that's not playing out that way. Heather, how often does your daughter get to use her cell phone at middle school?
12: Quite a bit. So she can text me, she calls me, but I can only imagine that if the kids have access, they're smart enough to figure out how to get on them. So I would agree that the bell-to-bell policy would be a lot easier to enforce and leave a lot less to the administrators to try to figure out how do we deal with this. So my daughter just says the kids just don't listen, and then the teachers just give up.
11: Does every middle schooler in your daughter's class have a smartphone?
12: I would probably say about 90% of them.
11: Yeah, I'm not surprised. Yeah. What did you think when we said the person filing this lawsuit says that she started at age 8 with her first social media account?
12: I do think it is on the parent to monitor those things. I do also know that my daughter knows way more about her smartphone than I do and has definitely figured out ways to get around some of the restrictions that I've put on it. So it is still dangerous even when the parents are trying to monitor those types of things.
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0: Listen, there's a slew of business owners on the east side of town. They've been dealing with a significant financial loss due to a series of break-ins. Now, Natasha Bajic, she is the owner of the Brass Ovaries Dance Studio. Now, she tells KVU that she showed up last week to find the mirrors all busted up, equipment damaged.
14: It's personally violating not only to me, but my students, my staff, and employees.
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0: Can you tell me more about the Brass Ovaries Dance Studio? I'm just curious. I'm sure they're respectful business.
15: They have a variety of different dance classes. 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
0: Okay, that sounds fun.
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0: Say that again.
15: Bounce and wiggle, shake and pop, jiggle and drop. It's twerk time.
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1: Jimmy, fired up, ready to go. Hour number two on Fox Across America. Wesley Hunt is coming by. He is a superstar congressman from the great state of Texas, a black man that won in a district that's about 80% white. Think of that. The next time they tell you, you know, the Republicans are trying to eliminate black representation, and this gerrymandering's there because we live in a racist hellhole.
2: Democrats just call everyone racist so they go along with their stupid ideas.
1: I'll say, but as we get underway in this hour, we're going to spend a lot of time with Wes Hunt debunking, as they like to say, a lot of those stupid ideas. Agree or disagree, you're welcome to be a part of the show. I'm just a good old-fashioned talk show host. But the point is, we're living in a death of shame as we get underway in hour number two. It's one of the bigger problems we face in society is people want power. I get that. And that's not new to politics. But the shamelessness, this is new. In the past, if you did something that was so provably and demonstrably false, you would be shamed out of the conversation. We'd be like, oh, remember the time the guy did that thing? And you might stick around long enough to get taken seriously again. Like in New York, Al Sharpton's a good example of that. Al Sharpton made his national name by being involved with a fake racial rape hoax. It's called the Tawana Brawley story. And he was a local guy and, you know, said this.

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3: You must have got manure for your brains.
2: To quote Vacation, you must have got manure for your brains. Because I thought it was over, but it was just getting started. Because they turned every political standoff into some type of referendum on racism. Wow, why don't you want to vote for this? What, do you hate these people? What do you got against those people? And that's what they did. And in a roundabout way, not only did they insult your intelligence, but they insulted all the people who truly made the progress to get us where we are now, where I'm routinely interviewing black members of Congress, black members of the Senate. I mean, really think about that. That's bananas. Byron Donald's probably going to be the next governor of Florida, be a black governor. Okay, but they don't really bring that up in polite conversation. As far as they're concerned, the Burgess Owens of the world, the Tim Scotts of the world, the Wes Hunts of the world, the Byron Donalds of the world, they go on for days. Okay, James out in Michigan, it goes on for days. Okay, but as far as the Democrats are concerned, it doesn't actually exist. Like, we live in an oppressive hellhole. And I don't like that because I drove a cab for a long time and I dealt with so many different ethnicities. And we were just all so similar in the end. Maybe we ate different cuisines from time to time. Maybe we celebrated our holidays differently. But everybody who got in the back of my cab wanted to make money and they wanted to get laid. That's what it was. That's all. It's, everybody wanted to get paid. Everybody wanted to get laid. If you look at it through that lens, okay, then you grow up a little bit. You get laid. You have a family. Whoops. Now you need to keep getting paid and helping those people grow. Okay, that's what your life is. No matter what ethnicity you come from, that's what your life is. Okay. And the reality is, once you realize that and you do it in an integrated society, it's impossible to sit around and be racist all day because you now understand the cultures you used to not know anything about, that you used to fear, that you used to hold animus against because you didn't know anything about them. That's how racism was passed down from generation to generation. It was a byproduct of ignorance, and it was never able to evolve outside of its own ignorant bubble because society was segregated. Because there was a guy like Joe Biden who was fighting against integrated school busing in the 1970s.
4: You have a problem figuring out whether you're for me or Trump and you ain't black.
2: The long, droopy balls of that man. I mean, seriously.
5: What the hell did you just say?
2: Okay, but I bring it up because as they're trying to peddle all the race stuff again, and it's so embarrassing to me. Because everybody says it without even a hint. It's like the whole Colbert calling Trump a fascist. If Trump's a fascist, he's not leaving you on TV the last 10 years to trash him literally every minute of your show. Jimmy Kimmel isn't hosting the Oscars. We probably don't have Oscars if you have an actual fascist in power that kills the people that oppose them. But when you've got elected Democrats telling you Republicans are trying to stop black people from being a part of our civic engagement, okay, he's an elected member of Congress, number one. Number two, he's being refuted by other black elected members of Congress, one of which is joining us in this hour. But listen to the utter shamelessness, okay, whether we're talking about, you know, Hakeem Jeffries or even, I'll give you Warnock, just listen to it, clip 11.
6: They are after the coalition, whether it is giving billionaires and heavyweight donors and corporations an outsized impact and influence in our politics through Citizens United, or suppressing the vote by dismantling Section 2, or gerrymandering folks through Section 5, or trying to pass the SAVE Act, which would disproportionately impact women, black people, brown people, working class people. They are after everyday Americans.
7: Don't you have any respect for yourself?
2: No, we don't feel shame anymore. Okay, every group that he just said Republicans are after, every group that he said they're after, women, minorities, those groups that he said Republicans are after, those groups support voter ID by more than 80%. Okay, I mean, think about that for a second. Really, wrap your head around.

0: He is so full of shit, this guy.
1: And he doesn't feel shame. 80% of black Americans support voter ID. Why? Because they have it. I don't doubt some of them resent it just because they don't like being talked down to. Like, you're not as good enough as the rest of us to figure it out. Oh, voter ID. No, the blacks don't know how to do that. If they did, they'd be driving cars and buying houses and opening bank accounts and enrolling their kids in school and going to the doctor and getting vaccines and boarding airplanes. Blacks don't do that. Do you realize how racist that sounds? In any era, let alone the one we're living in, when you're an elected member of Congress. But I played you some of this yesterday. Here's Ted Cruz, okay, at an open hearing, and he starts talking about Mazie Hirono's claim about, well, you know, the Save America Act. You know, we had poll taxes. We had literacy clauses. We had Jim Crow. We had Bull Connor. And by we, do you know who we is? The Democrats. Listen to this. This is fascinating. This should be required listening. Clip 12.
2: I want to go back to her comments. She began by saying we have a long history of racial discrimination in this country. That's undoubtedly correct. And then she said, quote, we had poll taxes, we had literacy tests, we even had tests of how many jelly beans are in a jar. Mr. Chamberlain, when Senator Hirono says we had poll taxes, I want to ask you who we is, and in particular, what party was it that implemented poll taxes in the South?
3: And I don't want to necessarily speak in every single case, but I'm pretty confident it was mostly the Democrats.
2: And what party was it that put literacy tests in place in the South?
3: Same answer, mostly the Democrats.
2: And what party was it that had tests like how many jelly beans are in a bottle?
3: The Democrats.
2: Tell me, what party were the founders of the Ku Klux Klan from?
3: I'm pretty sure that was the Democrats.
2: Indeed. In fact, Nathan Bedford Forrest, the founder of the Klan, was a delegate to the 1860 Democrat National Convention. What party wrote the Jim Crow laws in the South?
3: The Democrats.
1: I mean, guys, seriously, think about that, okay? I mean, that's the on every one of those issues. Okay, Jim Crow, voter suppression, Bull Connor, the Klan. What do they all have in common? They are all Democrats.
4: Bingo.
1: The Democrats were the biggest single opposition to black equality in this country until they decided they would embrace them as a voting bloc, at which point they became a bigger form of opposition. Now you could vote. Okay, but you could only vote for us. Why? Because we're going to offer you all of these entitlement programs that de-incentivize keeping families together. Okay, do you know what the highest percentage of black homeownership was in this country? It occurred 9 years before the Civil Rights Act passed. Okay, the highest percentage of two-parent households. It held up all the way until 1970, when all of these entitlement and welfare programs kicked in and there was more money to be divorced than there was to stay together. And it's not racist to say that. Okay, it's probably easier when you have a two-parent household and they're both drawing a salary than it is if you grow up in a one-parent household. I'm sure in a lot of instances it's got to be easier. Okay, and the reality is when you look at you know, what we're talking about in terms of ease, it's not only financial stress. It's having somebody else around to parent. It's having somebody else to take the stress off the parent because they don't have to make all the friggin' money. Okay, but the government was like, no, don't worry about it, man. Okay, we're going to throw you in some city schools. And we're going to keep pandering to the teachers' unions. And if nobody can read, so be it, okay? As long as they keep donating to the Democrats. Think about that. When the Department of Education kicked in, we were number one in the world. Number one in the world in math, reading, and science. Okay, number one in the world. We've since spent $2 trillion, and we're now 38th in the world.
5: I guess we have some issues.
1: They get on TV and go, what do you mean you want to abolish the Department of Education? Nobody can read. Exactly. That's why. It's so crazy. And that's what we're dealing with here when it comes to all this race baiting stuff, is there's no acknowledgement of the reality they created. The Democrats went, oh, America, reparations. We're systemically racist. Look at all the things we've done. And by things we've done, they mean things they've done. Okay, here is the rest of the Ted Cruz exchange. The Republican Party was literally founded to fight slavery. Clip 13.
2: Who was the first Republican president?
3: Abraham Lincoln.
2: The Republican Party was literally
4: founded to oppose slavery. We came into existence because slavery was a grotesque evil, and it was President Lincoln, the first Republican president who signed the Emancipation Proclamation, who won the Civil War, and that resulted in the freeing of the slaves and the passage of the 13th, 14th, and 15th Amendments. By the way, fast forward to the Civil Rights era. Bull Connor, one of the most noxiously racist politicians. What party was he from?
3: He was a Democrat.
4: The Democrats, for the entire history of their party, have been a party based on racial discrimination. They affirmatively embrace it. They support it.
1: And they get on TV every night and tell you, you are the evil one. Okay, again, Jim Crow. Bull Connor, poll taxes, literacy clauses, any unspeakable, vile act that was committed to stop people from, black people from voting, the Democrats. And now they're sitting here right now. Think about what they're doing in black neighborhoods. I have played this Charles Barkley clip so much that if I ever meet him, I'm just going to hand him a wad of cash and royalties. I don't know that I owe him royalties, but I do know he'll take it because he's a bit of a gambler. But how many times have I played you this clip? Because it crystallizes this issue better than any other issue out there. Okay, the Democrats physically and violently opposed black people voting until they got out of bed one day and said, what if we actually just get them to vote for us? They're going to be allowed to vote anyway. And that's what they did. Okay, through all kinds of entitlements, they monopolized the black vote by offering things Republicans were not going to offer. A party of self-reliance that just wants to get out there and treat you as an equal, that doesn't see you as someone in need of affirmative action or DEI to compete on a level playing field. And we know that because in the highest offices of the land, okay, black people are there. We know that in the highest forms of education. I just interviewed Neil deGrasse Tyson last week. He's been running the planetarium for 25 years. He's a freaking astrophysicist. Okay, black dude. Okay, it's out there. We've seen the achievements. The Democrats just want you to believe they're not happening. And they want you to believe they're not happening because Republicans and everyone else are in the way. So you need to keep voting for them. That's why this Charles Barkley clip is so relevant to the conversation.
6: The reason I think the Democratic Party and Mr. Biden, President Biden, is losing black votes is they only care about black people every 4 years. Mm-hmm. They come into our neighborhoods and say, we're going to make stuff better. We're going to do this, do this, do this. And then finally, us black people are like, yo, man, other than my ability to dunk a basketball, all my neighborhoods are still the same. Our schools are still the same.
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7: What can I tell you, kid? 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
7: Chrissy is checking in from North Austin this morning on this homeless issue. You got two competing efforts. You got the city cleaning up some encampments. You got the state sweeping in several days prior doing the same thing. And, well, the state's making some great progress. Chrissy, good morning in North Austin. What are you thinking about?
8: Good morning. So, you know, it's so interesting when you hear the mayor and the czar. And basically what I hear is a lot of complaining. And really in this world, you have, you know, people that complain and the people that provide solutions. And so I'm sure that they don't need the governor's permission to provide solutions. I'm sure the city knows where every single homeless encampment is. All they have to simply do is work. They go, oh, I see the governor's task force is over here. Let's take a team out. Let's give some flyers out. Let's say, hey, come to this location. We're going to provide you this, this, and this. Because apparently the city has millions of dollars at its fingertips. But where is it actually being used? I don't even know, you know, besides a few hotels, where is all the money going? You know, where is places to help people get cleaned up, to go for job interviews, to get help with their addictions? Where are those places in the city? It should be really well known.
7: It's a great point. That's an outstanding point. You're absolutely right. This is a real opportunity for the mayor to step up and solve a real problem, right?
9: Yeah, sure.
7: Instead of, just sugarcoating this money pit that we've created, this homeless industrial complex. You're right, Chrissy. A full city audit would go a long way in restoring some credibility and trust at City Hall, but the mayor is fully embracing the politics of the time.
9: Yeah. Yeah, in fact, I imagine if you had a mayoral candidate who was genuine about a full, top-down, third-party, outside audit and followed through with it, that you'd probably find a wildly successful candidate, mayor, that could actually draw people together.
6: 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In today's rapid-paced news cycle, you can't afford to miss anything.
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14: Laura is in Lockhart. We're sorry to hear that you lost your job in the fall of 25, and so you contacted and did some checking on Obamacare. Pick it up from there, please.
15: They were telling me that my premium every month was going to be $650.
14: Wow. And was that with or without subsidies from the taxpayers?
15: I called them before the subsidies expired, and then it was like $500 a month, and then I talked to them again before deadline ended, and it had gone up to $650.
14: And they have different options like gold, mm-hmm. silver, etc. Do you recall which one they were quoting there?
15: Because I do have a disability, and so I had to see a specific doctor. They said that even looking at the bronze plan, it was the cheapest that they could find was $650 a month. And I'm like, I don't have a job. Mm. My husband works, but he doesn't make enough to pay that. And unfortunately, we got married after he retired, so I couldn't be put on his insurance.
10: Well, and were they taking in his income as they were evaluating trying to cover you?
15: Yep, because we live in the same household. And it's the exact same thing with Medicaid, except they were going on saying that I don't qualify for Medicaid because I don't have children. So because we made a choice not to have children, we're being punished.
14: What are you going to do, Laura?
15: I wish I knew. I filed for Social Security disability, but that takes anywhere from 300 to 356 days to get approved.
10: See, that's my issue with this whole government getting involved in healthcare here. You would think a situation like yours would be ideal for getting the short-term coverage until perhaps you're able to find a job or find a plan on your own. And yet they have made it just impossible
15: so
10: for you.
15: Difficult.
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14: It's

0: Wesley Hunt in the On Deck Circle. He is going all kinds of viral because he's been dropping truth bombs on this Democrat notion that the Republican Party's a bunch of racists. Kind of hard to do when there's a black congressman sitting there saying, like, what about me? You know, that whole thing.
1: I guess we have some issues.
0: No issues. They don't care. Two of the biggest problems, I mean this, I've met a lot of you face to face. You've met my family. Like, for real, when I go on the road, if I have time, I bring Jenny and Lincoln. I'm bringing my mom to Reno this week. And you meet my mom. My mom's going to be in Reno. Okay, foxacrossamerica.com. Go meet Jimmy's mom. So exciting. Okay, but you understand, like, I really try to have, like, productive conversations, as ridiculous as this show sounds. Okay, when we have these conversations, okay, I'm trying to be productive. So I don't, like, throw you an opinion that I haven't given any thought to. Even if you think it's nuts, I promise I at least thought about it. Okay, and the truth is, two problems are really, truly plaguing us on an existential level. Okay, one is that we've never had more overconfident, stupid people than we do right now. Talking really stupid people who actually have more confidence than most of the intelligent people you've met.
2: He knows what he's talking about.
0: Okay, it's one of the biggest problems with social media and echo chambers is that people legitimately only communicate with things that validate their confirmation bias. 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You know that? We've all met the ugly person who thinks they're hot. Oh my God. All these guys were like hitting on me.
3: You can't handle the truth.
0: But now she thinks she's a supermodel. But it's that, and it's the death of shame. 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
5: I'm going to squeeze in Allie. She wants to weigh in on this dyslexic story. The numbers of dyslexic students in the state of Texas in just 5 years has skyrocketed 600%. Yes, dyslexic students are now under the umbrella for special education. Allie, good morning.
6: I don't believe dyslexia is because of social media, TikTok, or any of those other reasons. I am 41 and I have dyslexia. My daughter, who's 7, also has it. It's something you're born with. It's something you have to learn to manage. And I actually didn't learn to read till 5th grade because of it. I think the uptick is because we're actually testing for it now. Back in the 90s, we didn't. They thought something was just wrong with my eyes.
7: But it's a 600% increase in just the past several years. That seems like such a large jump just to attribute only to better testing. Maybe you're right, but it just seems an abnormally large jump.
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5: The city of Austin patting itself on the back after connecting dozens of homeless people with shelter.
11: You come in only with the intention to remove trash and debris and not help people solve their problems. 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
5: You're not helping people solve their problems by getting them into housing either.
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5: Yeah.
12: All we have are these tiny little snippets of like, hey, we clean these camps and hey, we move 51 people and pointed them in direction of a shelter. All the while, we see the problem getting worse year after year. And when we call it out as the public, the council gaslights us. Oh, there's no problem. You just hate the homeless is all.
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0: it is, Fox Across America with Jimmy Fallon. Wesley Hunt's out there. We're going to track him down in a minute. Ryan Reese is coming up just the same. Ryan's been doing comedy here in the city for about 20 years. And anyone you tell me you think is a famous comedian, like Dave Chappelle, Seinfeld, like he's friends with them because he's been working all of these clubs and we all perform in the same rooms here in the city. When you're developing your act to take it on the road, you go to neighborhood comedy clubs, Gotham Comedy Club, the Comedy Cellar, the Comic Strip, things like that, the Stand. And, you know, you do sets. And every night that you're doing a spot, you get what's called a drop-in, meaning somebody famous who wasn't supposed to be on the schedule drops in because he wants to work out some time. And the crowd's excited because they get a celebrity sighting. And the comic's excited because instead of going on at 8:05, he's now going on at 10:30 because Jerry Seinfeld had to run his hour before he took off to the casino.
1: That's just how white folks will do you.
0: No, but it's all funny stuff. And the point is, in the comedy community, we all do know each other. And the people who survive and endure do so because they are respected by other comics as efficient and effective curators of the art form, if you want to call it that. Colbert doesn't carry that respect in the comedy community. Okay, a guy who has a late night show on CBS does not have the panache or the standing that like Ryan Reese does, who's coming on in a little bit. Okay, and a lot of you listening around the country might not even know Ryan. Okay, but if you're in comedy circles anywhere in the country, you absolutely know him. And you go, oh, this guy's funny. Hey, shows up every time. Got a bit of a drinking problem, which, you know, sums up every comic out there. they're either getting that or they're getting, yeah, I saw him. He looks good. He just went to rehab. That's it. That's two comics. There's two ways to describe comics. He has a little bit of a drinking problem, or I just saw him. He looks good. He went to rehab. That's it. That's the only two describers they give you. But the point is, what Colbert was doing with that show was trying to use it as a political weapon, trying to literally use it to sway sentiment in this country. Hey, I'm here. I got my little joke monologue. And hopefully by the end of it, you never vote Republican again. That's what they were doing. Okay. How many times have I played you clips on this show of Johnny Carson on 60 Minutes saying it's the worst thing you could ever do as an entertainer is take yourself seriously? Because you could get drunk on power and think you really know stuff. I make this point about Jimmy Kimmel all the time. Do you remember Jimmy Kimmel telling unvaccinated people to die? Now remember this. He's telling them to say that, but he was wrong factually about the vaccine. The vaccine did not stop transmission. They told us it did.
2: Our data from the CDC today suggests, that vaccinated people do not carry the virus, don't get sick, and that it's not just in the clinical trials, but it's also in real world data.
0: Okay, so vaccinated people don't carry the virus, don't get sick. It's not only in the clinical trials, it's in real world data.
3: You are so full of shit.
0: Because it wasn't. Vaccinated people were not only getting COVID, but they were dying from it. Okay, so the people who had reservations because they thought it was rushed to the market might have even believed Biden and Kamala, who trashed the vaccine when they were on the campaign trail. But the point is, a guy like Kimmel got on TV and said, no, let him die.
4: Dr. Fauci said that if hospitals get any more overcrowded, they're going to have to make some very tough choices about who gets an ICU bed. That choice doesn't seem so tough to me. Vaccinated person having a heart attack? Yes, come right on in. We'll take care of you. Unvaccinated guy who gobbled horse goo? Rest in peace, Wheezy.
0: Ow. Okay. That doesn't sound like kumbaya late night comedy. We're all in this together. That's if you don't vote the way I do, I hope you die. And to be clear, I'm vaccinated. I got the Johnson & Johnson. What they didn't tell me is it was Magic Johnson and Keyshawn Johnson. Come on! Jimmy's got jokes. And he's got Wesley Hunt on the line from the great state of Texas, Congressman Wesley Hunt. Hey, man.
5: The Magic Johnson.
0: I mean, they don't tell you this stuff. You just go down to the
5: floor. You can't make that joke before you call me on, man.
0: Well, I definitely can't make it after. So if it was one or the other, it was like maybe, but I definitely can't make it after. It was a this or that scenario, and we had to make a judgment call in real time. Good to hear your voice, man. You're all over the media this week, dropping a lot of truth bombs. Did you need to get congressional authorization for the level of truth bombs you've dropped on this systemic racism narrative around gerrymandering and everything else?
5: You know, I was a former Apache pilot in a previous life. Mm-hmm. And the one thing that we always heard from the ground guys was when you're right over the target zone, you do what's called your fire for effect. And you just keep putting steel on target until the enemy is completely vanquished. Oh. And what we're doing over the course of the past few weeks is just we're just putting steel on target because these people are absolutely out of control. And I think the one thing that I keep hearing from them is just now this rallying cry of this is now Jim Crow 2.0. So now we have these benevolent, white, educated liberals that are now telling black conservatives like me that you are not living through Jim Crow 2.0, which is the worst thing I've ever heard in my entire life because I have family members that actually lived through Jim Crow, and I'm just fed up with it. Yeah. And so I'm going to keep banging this gong until we get this right, until they realize that this is not a good argument to make against educated people. This is the greatest country in the world. We've come a long way, and I'm not going to stop.
0: Amen. We're talking to Congressman Wesley Hunt. Not to mention the middle finger that it is to the people who delivered the progress. You know, when you pretend that American 2026 is American 1826, there's, you know, 200 years worth of progress in there that you're just pretending didn't happen, you know?
5: That's the reason why they're doing this is because they're just trying to stoke the flames of division in this country because they have nothing to run on other than, well, Trump is bad. And what they've realized for the past two election cycles is that just didn't work. But since they have no leader and they have no message, this is their usual playbook. First they call you xenophobic, and then now they call you racist, and then now everything is Jim Crow 2.0, and then now we're the party of white supremacy. and we need people like me and like you to continue to fight against that because this country has come a very long way. You know, it's really interesting. I'm sitting in the Capitol right now, and when I walked in, I realized something that's very interesting, brother. Do you know there's no white-only or colored-only entrance when I walked in here? Do you know what's really funny? I think the only colored-only bathroom in all of Congress is the bathroom that's in my office because I'm the only quote-unquote black person that uses it. So I guess maybe there is one because I'm black and I use my own bathroom. And what I think is hilarious about these people is they are assuming that when I walk through these doors, they're sicking German shepherds on me and they make me pay a poll tax whenever I go vote. The dumbest thing I've ever heard in my life.
0: Wesley Hunt's on the line. He says we don't have segregated areas in the Capitol. Don't blame me. I voted against it. I kid. Stop it. There you go. Give this to me, okay? When you tell them this story, that they actually get out there with a straight face and respond to you, like, oh, but you don't understand? Is that their posture?
5: That exactly is their posture, and that's why I was very, very clear yesterday in the hearing that if you're going to try to tell me, like Don Limon told me, that I don't understand history, there's a reason why I put up photos yesterday in a hearing about what Jim Crow actually looked like. I understand history far more than you could ever imagine. Mm-hmm. In fact, I understand history because the reason why I am here is because of those images. Mm-hmm. What we've always wanted was for even a black person to run as a conservative Republican to be voted in by white people. That is the whole point of this experiment. That's the whole point of the progress. You may not agree with me politically, but the fact that people can close their eyes and vote for the right person, regardless of skin color, is the whole point of this construct. That's why this happened.
0: Listen, so, yeah, go ahead.
5: We're not going to stop.
0: No, and you shouldn't. And the point I wanted to make about this is you represent a district that is not a predominantly black district, to be clear. And the reason I point that out is because this whole redistricting thing that went on, say, in a place like Tennessee, is such a farce to say black people no longer have representation because they're not a monolith of thought. Right?
5: That's correct. And then according to white benevolent liberals, and according to a lot of black people, too, they feel like, I guess, every single black person should be a Democrat, which would then make us the only race in the entire country that thinks that the entire race should represent one party. Do you know how dumb that is? That is the complete opposite of diversity, if we think about it. That's the complete opposite of diversity of thought.
0: Yeah.
5: You know, we say all the time, you know, Key and Peele, you know, the skit that say, you know, we are not a monolith, harumph, harumph, harumph. The funny thing about it is that in that skit, the wife's name for the black people, they're making fun of, the wife's name was Emily. And what's funny is that's my wife's name. I get it. It's funny. The joke is that we are not a monolith. We do have diversity of thought. We could think for ourselves. We could vote for who we want to vote for. We could also acknowledge that we've come a long way. And I am the progress of Dr. Martin Luther King's dream of being judged not by the color of my skin, but by the content of my character. And they can't tell me otherwise.
0: Amen. I mean, they'll try, but yeah, they can't. I get it. It's the silliest thing.
5: Yeah, not with me. That dog won't hunt.
0: Wes Hunt. He's not having it. You don't put on a purple suit because you want to take it. You know what I'm saying? You're putting it on because you're going to give it out.
5: We're not going to take it, brother. Call me Purple Rain, brother.
0: I love that. Oh, that's hilarious. That is so funny. Prince, by the way.
5: Yeah. Allow this.
0: I'm dying. I was listening to Prince the other day, and it's so funny. Like, people don't know, for all the things Prince did, he could shred a guitar, like, on a level with anyone who ever lived. You know, he's obviously a great songwriter, and he's iconic in so many different rights, but as, like, a pure street musician, like, dudes respect him on another level.
5: Have you seen him play the guitar?
0: Oh, yeah. No, it blew your mind.
5: It's a hidden secret. Like, no one knows. The guy was one of the greatest musical minds in the history of the world, and no one really could appreciate all that he can do unless you go down a rabbit hole and you see what he produced.
0: Yeah, you have to watch it. But that's the thing people, you know, kind of forget. You develop other talents when you're not tall enough to ride the rides at Six Flags. Okay.
5: That's why Kevin Hart's so funny. You know?
0: That's what I'm saying. Okay, if he was going on lightning loops, he wouldn't have any jokes, okay?
5: <That's> right.
0: He was sitting on a bench holding the teddy bears, and he was like, I don't know, what should I do? I guess I'll write a joke. You know how this works. Too funny. Oh, Wes Hunt, man, we got to hang soon. Let us know when you're going to be in New York, but you got to keep playing good ball out there. Like, we're enjoying this. You're giving us a lot of good content right now. We owe you a producer's credit.
5: God bless you. Keep doing what you're doing, man.
0: Good stuff, my man. The great Wesley Hunt, there he goes. And there we go back after this.
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10: I'm looking at the Capital Metro dashboard right now, and overall ridership in the past 12 months is 25.9 million. Now, that sounds like a big number, but to be honest, it's about 5 million riders lower than all the previous years.
11: That's not good.
10: Capital Metro, since its creation in the 80s, has never increased ridership. Now, they've increased the revenue they take in from the taxpayers in a sales tax collection and that sort of thing, and a variety of taxes they get from the county and the city, but they have never increased ridership. That's not a good look. Let's see here. Let me squeeze in Ryan.
12: I'll keep it brief. I just wanted to share my experience. You know, I'm 30. I grew up in Austin, lived here my whole life. Man, when I started taking the bus when I was 12. I explored Austin. I enjoyed the city. I was 13 when I decided to be a knucklehead. I actually ran away from home, and I would stay on Capital Metro all night to, you know, they had a bus that ran all night, the late hour. I stayed on the night owl to stay out of the weather when it got too cold. And I never once felt unsafe at all. I never once saw anything sketchy. I never saw anything dangerous. There was no machetes, no weapons. It was actually, really probably kept me very safe.
10: Yeah.
12: And it's really a shame that that's no longer. And like I said, this was only 15, 16 years ago. And during my bout of that, you know, in the city in general, I never had any problems. I never felt unsafe.
10: Things are different now, for sure.
12: You know,
10: yeah, completely different now.
12: Now, as an adult working at, I work all over the city a lot during the night. I feel unsafe, you know, and I am unsafe all the time.
10: I hear you, man. And things have changed greatly. No, right before your very eyes, you've seen it unfold.
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0: moving along on a big Thursday episode of Fox Across America with Jimmy Failla. We're bringing on Ryan Reese in the next hour, and I'm going to keep him around for the entire hour. We're going to talk about Colbert, the demise of late night, and the oversized role that has played in dividing our country. Okay, late night comedy is failing America, straight up. Failing America. We used to have common culture. You would get on TV, 11:30 at night, and the last thing on earth you'd care about was who somebody voted for. You wouldn't care who the comedian voted for. You wouldn't know who the comedian voted for because you just wanted to laugh. You didn't go to the comedy show for political division. If you were still angry about politics at 11:30 at night, the problem was not the politician. The problem was you.
1: You are correct, sir.
0: Tell him, Ed McMahon. But the point is, what Colbert did, like what Kimmel did, like what Fallon got duped into doing after he normalized Donald Trump on his show and everybody got mad at him, it's one of the biggest offenses to intelligence ever committed, was the idea that Jimmy Fallon was shamed for having Donald Trump on his show. They said he normalized Donald Trump by mussing his hair and treating him like a regular guy. Except there's only one small problem. Jimmy Fallon hosted a show on NBC. Do you know who else hosted a show on NBC for 15 years? Donald Trump. Donald Trump. So you understand, he was not normalizing him by having him on NBC. He was the highest rated primetime host on the network for 15 years. He was not a stranger to their primetime audience. He was a fixture. He was on the network longer than anybody else in primetime. At the time, he was hosting The Apprentice. And then they had Celebrity Apprentice. That's how much of a fixture he was. The show had a spinoff. He hosted Saturday Night Live during that election. And then when he won that election, Saturday Night Live, who thought enough of him to let him host the show, cried when he won the frickin' election. I mean, come on, man.
2: That is so embarrassing.
0: Why? Because they manufactured a hysteria and then reacted to it, like literally a cat chasing its tail scenario. Donald Trump, who had been in polite society for as long as we've had one in my lifetime, I mean, he's around since the 80s. He was doing like Lifestyles of the Rich and Famous. He was promoting boxing matches in Atlantic City. Mike Tyson, Michael Spinks, 1988 at the Boardwalk Convention Center. It's a Don King production. Who's the first guy they introduced in the ring? The owner of the casino, Donald Trump. Okay, and he was always making headlines. Obviously, he split from Ivana and wound up with Marla Maples, and that was kind of a tabloid thing. He was a fixture on Oprah. He was a weekly caller to the Howard Stern show. He went on The View dozens of times.
2: The View was awful.
0: Maybe so, but he was great friends with Barbara Walters. He was a fixture in polite society here in New York. He went to the Clintons, by the way. He hung out with them so often, they came to his wedding. Think about that. The Clintons were at his wedding. And Donald Trump entered politics, and with a straight face, they were like, who is this fringe lunatic that's entering our politics, talking about building a wall? Never mind that Republicans and Democrats had voted for border wall funding under Bush and Barack Obama, which was a farce. Okay, but here they were disavowing any knowledge of this Donald Trump persona. They literally went to his wedding.
3: Democrats are so full of crap.
0: I don't know who this guy is. We better get the FBI on it. He might be colluding with Russia for all we know. Nobody knows anything about this guy. Where did he come from? Oh, I don't know. Primetime TV. But the point is, at the time Donald Trump entered politics, Stephen Colbert was about to get canceled. He had taken over The Late Show, David Letterman, and the ratings were tanking because his Comedy Central persona from the Colbert Report, which was him just mocking Bill O'Reilly as a character, like a caricature of Bill O'Reilly, it was a very popular show, did well. Okay, but when he had to play himself, you realize that that grading persona he was doing on the Colbert Report was actually just his real persona. He'd been playing himself the whole time. He is an obnoxious, you know, self-righteous a-hole. And when you don't have the warmth of a comedy show, you quickly alienate viewers who expect it. You see, Letterman might be an old, cranky, gassy curmudgeon now with a beard that makes him look like the suspect in every missing jogger case in his hometown. But the point is, he was not politically active. You know who Donald Trump sat down with probably 10 times during his time in late night? David Letterman. Okay, that's a real thing.
4: Tell him like it is.
0: I am. But Letterman, you know, he'd argue with Trump about it. So he's a regular guest of the show. He liked the guy. Okay, they all liked the guy. You know, Donald Trump was on Colbert's show. That's the point. They were fine. They were friends. But when Trump got into politics, it gave Colbert an opening because his show that was suddenly tanking got really over the top, heavy-handed political. And he devoted the entirety of his existence to bashing Trump, but in the process alienated half the country and turned late night into an activism soapbox masquerading as comedy. And when you're making $30, $40 million a year to do that, but you're alienating half of your audience by default, your demise, your fate has already been sealed. We'll talk about it, Ryan Reese, when we come back in the next hour.
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10: More U.S. troops headed to Poland. I'm Chris DeMeo, Fox News. President Trump announcing he's ordering the Pentagon to send 5,000 additional troops to Poland. Fox's Jackie Heinrich has more from the White House.
11: It comes just days after the Pentagon abruptly called off the deployment of 4,000 troops, despite some of their equipment already being sent there, citing plans to reduce the brigade combat teams across Europe. The vice president fielded a lot of questions about this on Monday with Polish officials, NATO allies, and some Republican lawmakers, expressing concern, being unnerved, calling Poland a model ally with their high defense spending.
10: Now, earlier this month, the administration ordered the Pentagon to pull 5,000 soldiers from Germany. NASCAR legend Kyle Busch has died.
12: It was announced earlier Thursday that Busch was hospitalized as a result of severe illness. He pulled out of this weekend's Coca-Cola 600 from Charlotte, which was going to be the first time in more than a decade that Busch missed a Cup Series race. One of NASCAR's most polarizing personalities, his fierce competitiveness led to the nickname Rowdy. He won 234 races across the sport's three national series, more than any driver in history, including 63 in the Cup Series. He's survived by his wife, Samantha, and his two children, an 11-year-old son and a 4-year-old daughter. Jay Berman, Fox News.
10: SpaceX scrubbing the 12th test flight of its massive Starship rocket earlier tonight. It'll try again on Friday from the new launch pad at the company's facility in Starbase, Texas. The landmark launch is scheduled just ahead of the company's planned IPO in June, which could raise a record amount of funding. Stocks finishing higher on Thursday, the Dow finishing up 276 points, the NASDAQ climbed 23, and the S&P 500 tacked on another 13 to cap off a strong day for investors. 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
13: Three Houston heart surgeons for a period of roughly 7 years were each operating in two surgery centers simultaneously. When the heart surgeon needed to leave the first operating room, they would have unqualified residents take over for them while they ran to the other room.
14: And these guys should be losing their license. My gosh.
15: They should be behind bars.
14: Yeah, this is outlandish.
15: To me, it's a violation of their oath that they took to do no harm.
14: Yeah.
15: Plus, you have the part where they were falsely billing Medicare for all of this. This is the second story in less than 2 weeks that we have heard about Texas medical institutions falsely billing Medicare for services, which speaks to an even bigger problem. There apparently is zero oversight in Medicare, that they just pay whatever comes their way without questioning.
9: Every afternoon, 2 to 4 on News Radio KLBJ.
10: The Justice Department officially indicting 94-year-old former Cuban President Raul Castro for a 1996 attack on two civilian planes that left four people dead. Secretary of State Marco Rubio says Cuba has accepted humanitarian aid offered by the U.S., adding that the instability of the island nation is a matter of U.S. national security.
16: The future of Cuba belongs to the people of Cuba in terms of how they're governed, what the system looks like, and so forth. But the national security threat, that's 100% something we're going to focus on, because that's about America.
10: Cuban officials have accused the Trump administration of pushing a coup to steal their resources. Well, the Democrats released the autopsy of the party's 2024 election loss, blaming former President Biden for former Vice President Kamala Harris's defeat.
17: According to the Democrats, Harris lost because she was tied to an unpopular White House that failed to effectively employ her as VP, all while, of course, Bidenomics meant economic anxiety for a lot of voters. Furthermore, that report says Democrats needed to be more than just anti-Trump, and that their focus on woke social issues over economic ones alienated socially conservative voters. The report also criticized the White House for how it used Harris. And this is from page 71 of the report. It says this: the idea that a prepared and supported vice president could not have helped the president in the preceding 3.5 years is a significant failure of imagination.
10: Fox's Kevin Cork. Senate Republicans abruptly leaving Washington on Thursday without voting on a $70 billion ICE and Border Patrol funding bill. The measure stalled over a proposed $1.8 billion fund meant to compensate people who say they've been victims of government weaponization. And after Republicans abandoned part of the bill that provided $1 billion in security money, that's for President Trump's White House ballroom. I'm Chris DeMeo. This is Fox News.
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1: Enriched uranium needed to make an atomic weapon will be sent out of Iran, and that any peace deal must include a clause on this. Israeli Prime Minister Benjamin Netanyahu has said he will not consider the war over until enriched uranium is removed from Iran. With more on today's action, here's Tom Danheiser.
2: Well, according to Tehran, despite Iran's Supreme Leader Mashtaba Khamenei's directive, the Iranian government is reviewing the latest proposal from the U.S. for a potential deal to end the nearly three-month war. President Donald Trump says he's willing to wait a couple of days for an Iranian response to the latest American offer, adding that his team is pretty impressed by Iran's negotiators, but saying that we have to get the right answers to avoid returning to war. Trump vowed on Thursday that the United States will not allow Iran to have its stockpile of highly enriched uranium. U.S. Secretary of State Marco Rubio has said a toll system in the Strait of Hormuz is unacceptable and would make a diplomatic deal unfeasible. The secretary making it a point to say, "We don't say that, the war."

0: Mark and Melinda.
1: The Austin City Council is being asked to create a new category of traffic violation. It would give Austin police officers the power to write a ticket for vehicles that are creating excessive noise. The Statesman says that this is a result of many people in neighborhoods complaining about loud cars and trucks and even motorcycles, particularly along 2222.
2: I don't understand this, how you can create a law for them to write a ticket to say you can't be on this road.
1: The police and city attorneys have been working on the wording of this ordinance. It's going to go before a subcommittee of the city council next week and then on to the full city council. And if they say yes, APD can start writing tickets for vehicles that are creating excessive noise.
2: Fantastic. Where are you going to get the APD personnel to do that?
0: Afternoons 4 to 6 on News Radio KLBJ.
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1: I'm looking at the Capital Metro dashboard right now, and overall ridership in the past 12 months is 25.9 million. Now, that sounds like a big number, but to be honest, it's about 5 million riders lower than all the previous years.
2: That's not good.
1: Capital Metro, since its creation in the 80s, has never increased ridership. Now, they've increased the revenue they take in from the taxpayers in a sales tax collection and that sort of thing, and a variety of taxes they get from the county and the city, but they have never increased ridership. That's not a good look. Let's see here. Let me squeeze in Ryan.
3: I'll keep it brief. I just wanted to share my experience. You know, I'm 30. I grew up in Austin, lived here my whole life. Man, when I started taking the bus when I was 12. I explored Austin. I enjoyed the city. I was 13 when I decided to be a knucklehead. I actually ran away from home, and I would stay on Capital Metro all night to, you know, they had a bus that ran all night. I stayed on the night owl to stay out of the weather when it got too cold. And I never once felt unsafe at all. I never once saw anything sketchy. I never saw anything dangerous. There was no machetes, no weapons. It was actually really probably kept me very safe.
2: Yeah.
3: It's really a shame that's no longer. And like I said, this was only 15, 16 years ago. And during my bout of that, you know, in the city in general, I never had any problems. I never felt unsafe.
1: Things are different now, for sure.
3: You know,
1: yeah, completely different now.
3: Now, as an adult working at, I work all over the city a lot during the night. I feel unsafe,
1: I hear you, man. And things have changed greatly. No, right before your very eyes, you've seen it unfold.
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4: President Biden today proposed new rules to protect 35 million Americans who work in the heat. The Biden plan calls for mandatory rest breaks and shade to be provided once the combined heat and humidity reach 80 degrees. When the combined heat and humidity reach 90 degrees, all employees must receive 15-minute paid rest breaks in the shade every 2 hours.
5: Mark, I look at this and I think, surely, there are good employees out there. Employers who can recognize when it's really, really terribly hot. To me, this is too much government to mandate this and say, okay, 15 minutes. What's the temperature, Harry? Oh, it's 89.9. Now it's 90 degrees. Everybody rest for 15 minutes.
6: 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I don't think you have to have the government telling you to do that.
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7: The latest peace plan. I'm Sue Guzman, Fox News. Iran and Oman discussing a plan for ships trafficking the Strait of Hormuz. The latest from Fox's Chandley Painter.
8: The Strait of Hormuz remains a sticking point as Iran reportedly negotiates with Oman to set up a formal tolling system for the vital waterway. The president, though, doubling down on Project Freedom.
9: We have total control of the Strait of Hormuz, as you know, with our blockade. The blockade's been 100% effective. Nobody's been able to get through us like a steel wall.
8: And with gas prices hovering over $4 a gallon heading into the big holiday weekend, the president promising that they will fall sharply once the war ends.
7: New Fox News poll finds 60% of people questioned oppose America's role in the conflict. Republicans struggling Thursday to find the votes to dismiss legislation that would force President Trump to withdraw from the conflict with Iran. As it became clear, GOP leaders would not have the numbers to defeat the bill, they called off a vote on it. Members of both the Senate and House have left Capitol Hill now for a long Memorial Day recess. No new votes expected till they return in June. Two-time NASCAR Cup Series champion Kyle Busch has died. Fox's Christina Coleman reports.
10: The motorsports world shaken by his sudden loss. Busch was hospitalized earlier this week with a severe illness. His family has asked for privacy. Now, the week prior, he was battling a sinus cold. He radioed for medical help during a race on May 10th. His family, NASCAR, and Richard Childress Racing released a joint statement on his tragic loss. They said the entire NASCAR family is heartbroken. They described Busch as fierce and passionate. They said his sharp wit and competitive spirit sparked a deep emotional connection with race fans of every age. Denny Hamlin wrote on X, "Absolutely cannot comprehend this news. We just need to think of his family during this time. We love you, KB."
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7: The DNC releasing a report outlining what went wrong in the 2024 election. Fox's Kevin Corrick reports.
14: The DNC's autopsy of President Trump's 2024 election victory largely blames former President Biden for failing to support his VP Kamala Harris. That report also seems to give the former president a bit of a pass to his debate performance. Quoting now, "The debate obviously changed many things. The dial testing during the debate demonstrated the weakness of the president's performance." Some Democrats, though, aren't buying all that. They say what happened was the party didn't focus enough on kitchen table issues.
7: The Justice Department has charged 15 people in Minnesota with stealing $90 million from state Medicaid programs.
15: Officials cited programs intended to secure housing for homeless people and treat children with autism that collapsed as fraudsters piled on. The woman convicted as the kingpin in the massive Feeding Our Future scandal, Amy Bach, was sentenced to 41 and a half years in prison. Bach was also ordered to pay restitution on $243 million the government says was scammed through that COVID-era food program. It was intended to help kids during the pandemic, but ended with taxpayers being billed for meals that did not exist. Shackled in court, Bach sobbed and said, "I understand I failed. I failed the public, my family, everyone."
7: Fox's Mike Tobin. U.S. Senator Josh Hawley calling for Minnesota's Attorney General Keith Ellison to face criminal penalties following the fraud revelation.
16: Let's not forget, Keith Ellison had a meeting in his office with the Feeding Our Futures fraudsters. They asked him, Kaylee, to please, please help them get the investigators off their backs. He agreed to help them, and then just a few days later, he took thousands of dollars in campaign contributions.
7: The Trump administration is loosening a federal rule that requires grocery stores and air conditioning companies to reduce greenhouse gases used in cooling equipment. I'm Sue Guzman. This is Fox News.
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1: I'm looking at the Capital Metro dashboard right now, and overall ridership in the past 12 months is 25.9 million. Now, that sounds like a big number, but to be honest, it's about 5 million riders lower than all the previous years.
25: That's not good.
1: Capital Metro, since its creation in the 80s, has never increased ridership. Now, they've increased the revenue they take in from the taxpayers in a sales tax collection and that sort of thing, and a variety of taxes they get from the county and the city, but they have never increased ridership. That's not a good look. Let's see here. Let me squeeze in Ryan.
0: I'll keep it brief. I just wanted to share my experience. You know, I'm 30. I grew up in Austin, lived here my whole life. Man, when I started taking the bus when I was 12. I explored Austin. I enjoyed the city. I was 13 when I decided to be a knucklehead. I actually ran away from home, and I would stay on Capital Metro all night to, you know, they had a bus that ran all night. I stayed on the night owl to stay out of the weather when it got too cold. And I never once felt unsafe at all. I never once saw anything sketchy. I never saw anything dangerous. There was no machetes, no weapons. It was actually really probably kept me very safe.
11: Yeah.
0: And it's really a shame that that's no longer. And like I said, this was only 15, 16 years ago. And during my bout of that, you know, in the city in general, I never had any problems. I never felt unsafe.
11: Things are different now, for sure.
0: You know,
11: yeah, completely different now.
0: Now, as an adult working at, I work all over the city a lot during the night. I feel unsafe, you know, and I am unsafe all the time.
11: I hear you, man. And things have changed greatly. No, right before your very eyes, you've seen it unfold.
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4: 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I know it. I know. Let's say you're at a wedding and you go on the dance floor. I'm not a big dancer.

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11: Yeah, his name's Jonathan Ross, and last year he was trying to arrest an illegal immigrant sex offender and was dragged 50 feet by this guy's vehicle and suffered some gruesome injuries. So this was not his first time to come in contact with a fleeing person.
15: 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All these politicians, some of them that have helped make the policy or haven't done anything to change the policy, have ignited this attack against police officers.
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15: And then coming up this afternoon, something really special. Mark Caesar, he's always got a bag of tricks.
16: He's never without.
15: You got Melinda that's going to be here. And he's bringing Ed Clements on this afternoon.
16: Isn't that wild? 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
15: That's wild.
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15: Chrissy is checking in from North Austin this morning on this homeless issue. You got two competing efforts. You got the city cleaning up some encampments. You got the state sweeping in several days prior doing the same thing. And, well, the state's making some great progress. Chrissy, good morning in North Austin. What are you thinking about?
0: Good morning. So, you know, it's so interesting when you hear the mayor and the czar. And basically what I hear is a lot of complaining. And really in this world, you have, you know, people that complain and the people that provide solutions. And so I'm sure that they don't need the governor's permission to provide solutions. I'm sure the city knows where every single homeless encampment is. All they have to simply do is work. They go, oh, I see the governor's task force is over here. Let's take a team out. Let's give some flyers out. Let's say, hey, come to this location. We're going to provide you this, this, and this. Because apparently the city has millions of dollars at its fingertips. But where is it actually being used? I don't even know, you know, besides a few hotels, where is all the money going? You know, where is places to help people get cleaned up, to go for job interviews, to get help with their addictions? Where are those places in the city? It should be really well known.
15: It's a great point. That's an outstanding point. You're absolutely right. This is a real opportunity for the mayor to step up and solve a real problem. Right.
16: Yeah, sure.
15: Instead of, just sugarcoating this money pit that we've created, this homeless industrial complex. You're right, Chrissy. A full city audit would go a long way in restoring some credibility and trust at City Hall. But the mayor is fully embracing the politics of the time.
16: Yeah. Yeah. In fact, I imagine if you had a mayoral candidate who was genuine about a full top down third party outside audit and followed through with it, that you'd probably find a wildly successful candidate, mayor that could actually draw people together.
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15: The Austin School District is moving ahead with a plan to consolidate some schools to address a budget deficit. The district blames its budget gap on a declining enrollment. Why are there fewer kids enrolling in the AISD as the population of our city continues to grow?
16: I think obviously more options for charter schools would be one of them, but also there have been declining outcomes in AISD for a long time.
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15: I'm going to squeeze in Allie. She wants to weigh in on this dyslexic story. The numbers of dyslexic students in the state of Texas in just 5 years has skyrocketed 600%. Yes, the dyslexic students are now under the umbrella for special education. Allie, good morning.
4: I don't believe dyslexia is because of social media, TikTok, or any of those other reasons. I am 41 and I have dyslexia. 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I think the uptick is because we're actually testing for it now. Back in the 90s, we didn't. They thought something was just wrong with my eyes.
16: But it's a 600% increase in just the past several years. That seems like such a large jump just to attribute only to better testing. Maybe you're right, but it just seems an abnormally large jump.
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13: Tribal name was Yahuda, which means praises light. When you go to Orkney, it's Skael, which means celebrate space. All over the world, you have these groups where when the name, the ancient name of the tribal group takes that kind of that form, you can pretty well guess that that group was benefited from the education of this tradition. And there's all sorts of signatures we can look for that demonstrate that. Any tribal group that imagines that there's a wheel or a chariot associated with the constellation of Orion is one of those groups. We look up there, we don't see anything that anywhere close to resembles a wheel or a chariot, but it turns out there's actually something there that does. But its light is emitted so faintly that unless you use time-lapse photography, you can't see that it's there. It's a spiraling birthplace of stars called Barnard's Loop by the modern scientists. And when you image it, it looks like the wheel of a chariot that Orion the Hunter stands in. When the Dogon placed large stones on a plateau to represent the Orion belt stars, they say they're doing it to point us to the chariot of Orion, which is that structure. The size of that structure is 440 light years by 280 light years, which is the same measurement as the Great Pyramid and Royal Cubits. So we actually have evidence, objective evidence, to say that the pyramids were representing the belt stars of Orion because of those measures that match the measures of that astronomical body.
24: Laird, what got you interested in all this?
13: Well, that's hard to say. In retrospect, I can see influences when I was younger that took me to it. But when I was 18, I would say that I was not connected to any of that stuff in any way. It was only later in life that I could actually see it. My wife had suggested I read a book called Unexplained by Jerome Clark, where every chapter had to do with some ancient mystery. And one of the chapters was about this Dogon tribe who knew things about astronomy they shouldn't know without technology. And I thought, wow, wherever that goes is going to be interesting. And I just started researching it and keeping notes for myself that eventually turned into a self-published book. That book found John Anthony West, the Egyptologist. He wanted to know more about it, but I had not offered to send him one. I had only told him where he could buy it, and he lived only about an hour south of me. He was the sort of guy who had authors lined up around, you know, down the block and around the corner to hand him books. So he said he'd be damned if he was going to buy the books. So he phoned me and kept me on the phone for about 45 minutes until I finally offered to send him a book.
24: And that was the beginning of all. We're going to come back and take final calls with Laird Scranton in just a moment on Coast to Coast AM.
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0: someone on a nearly dozen planter boxes near 6th Street and Brazos. Downtown Austin Alliance says it had no part in the installation. It is also curious as to who added the deterrence, if you will, to keep the homeless away.
1: You know, I don't know if it's just homeless. I mean, they also kind of look like those things that people would put up to stop people with skateboards from, you know, grinding up the sides of planter boxes with their tricks and whatnot.
0: Sure.
1: But I would think that this would be fairly easy to track down, or at least get an idea. There's surveillance cameras all over downtown Austin.
0: Either the city did it, and the city doesn't want the general public to know that they had something to do with it, because it goes against the activist narratives about letting the homeless go anywhere they want.
1: I could believe that.
0: Or it was one of the business owners downtown that did it out of frustration. Well, damn you, city. If you're not going to enforce this camping ban and keep the hobos away from my front door, well, then I'm going to install these things to protect my building.
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7: Do you favor a bell-to-bell ban on the use of cell phones in all Texas public schools, or do you have objections? Do you see problems? Aaron is in Georgetown. 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
8: I was a teacher for 21 years, elementary school teacher, and it wasn't 10 years ago that, at least in our district, the big push was BYOD, bring your own device. Got to get everybody in there. Now, I was a second, third grade teacher. That means even the little kids got to bring whatever they have. And they were push that, and now all of a sudden we're making a whole 360-degree turn on this.
7: Yes.
8: I agree with it because I'm even watching the kids, you know, who are older now. You're 20-somethings, and they are so glued to those phones. It'd be nice, you know, wean the kids off of their need for all this technology, I guess, or the devices.
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5: 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Consider watching the sunrise with KLBJ's Gardening Block. 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
13: They're called smart devices for a reason.
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0: Mark, Melinda, and Ed.
1: David is calling from Waco on the story about the artificial intelligence now being used in conjunction with security cameras at Kai Charter Schools here in Austin. And this is a system that they say will detect guns on campus very, very rapidly. David, good afternoon. Welcome to KLBJ.
2: Yes, I'm a safety director at a kind of mid-sized school, public school here in Central Texas. I heard your comment about the AI, and we've actually been using it for a little over a month, and it worked tremendously. It's a definite game changer for us.
3: It will detect guns in schools. How does it work, the one you're using?
2: We've tested it weekly. It's just trained to look for movement, but also it sees an object that potentially looks like a gun and somebody holding it away or pulling it out of a holster or pulling it out of a bag. And then ours works exactly what you were talking about. The AI sends a feed to a human at a control center, and then they send an alert to us. We actually get a picture of what the person looks like, and it tracks them through the building. It, not only does it do gunshot detection, it also can detect a fight. It can detect if someone's fallen. It can do a lot of different things.
1: And David, that is scanning the exterior and interior of the building?
2: Yes, wherever you have cameras, and that's one of the things that's really nice about it, is that it will connect to your existing cameras. You don't have to go out and buy additional cameras if you have a pretty robust camera system. And most schools have exterior cameras and also have interior cameras.
1: And as far as you know, no one has been able to beat it so far, sneaking one pass that went undetected?
2: No. We haven't had an incident with a gun. And we've never had one on one of our campuses. This is just something that we've got a lot of things in place, and we just decided this was kind of the icing on the cake because it protects your exterior. That's one of the biggest things, is that if somebody gets out of a car with a rifle or a gun and they start towards your building, then they never get in.
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8: Racing legend is gone. I'm Chris DeMeo, Fox News. NASCAR legend Kyle Busch has died.
9: It was announced earlier Thursday that Busch was hospitalized as a result of severe illness. He pulled out of this weekend's Coca-Cola 600 from Charlotte, which was going to be the first time in more than a decade that Busch missed a Cup Series race. One of NASCAR's most polarizing personalities, his fierce competitiveness led to the nickname Rowdy. He won 234 races across the sport's three national series, more than any driver in history, including 63 in the Cup Series. He's survived by his wife Samantha and his two children, an 11-year-old son and a 4-year-old daughter. Jay Berman, Fox News.
8: Iran and Oman discussing a plan for ships trafficking the Strait of Hormuz.
10: The Strait of Hormuz remains a sticking point as Iran reportedly negotiates with Oman to set up a formal tolling system for the vital waterway. The president, though, doubling down on Project Freedom.
11: We have total control of the Strait of Hormuz, as you know, with our blockade. The blockade's been 100% effective. Nobody's been able to get through. It's like a steel wall.
10: And with gas prices hovering over $4 a gallon heading into the big holiday weekend, the president promising that they will fall sharply once the war ends.
8: Fox's Chanley Painter. President Trump has warned international maritime firms that paying Iran's transit fees could trigger severe economic sanctions. SpaceX scrubbing the 12th test flight of its massive Starship rocket Thursday night. It'll try again on Friday from the new launch pad at the company's facility in Starbase, Texas. The landmark launch is scheduled just ahead of the company's planned IPO in June, which could raise a record amount of funding. And stocks finishing higher Thursday, the Dow ending up 276 points. 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
7: Mark, Melinda, and Ed.
1: Texas daycare teacher now facing a felony charge for biting a three-year-old boy in her care at a daycare center. She bit him after the boy bit another kid in the daycare.
3: Yeah, let me tell you what. If my nephew Brian is listening right now, I bit you when you were about 3 years old. Because you bit your sister Julie, and I decided to bite you, and you let out a wail and looked at me real funny. And I don't think you ever bit again.
7: 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Mark, Melinda, and Ed.
1: 3 out of 4 Texas nurses say within the last year they have been the victim of physical assaults or sexual harassment on the job. Chelsea is calling from downtown. It says on the screen that you got out of bedside nursing because of the violence. Tell us about it.
12: I was actually a newer nurse, so I had less than 5 years under my belt, and I was working bedside nursing, and I experienced numerous occasions of the sexual and physical assaults from patients. And it's unfortunate because you don't feel like you can go to your leaders or management, because usually what you'll hear back is, well, what could you have done differently to not let the situation elevate to that level that the patient would want to lash out.
3: What was the most common thing you faced with unruly patients or violent patients?
12: Well, it would be, as a female nurse, there would be a lot of sexual comments, sexual actions that would be done by patients, but also a lot of hitting, a lot of anger. Sometimes when we would have drug-seeking patients or even patients in pain, and, you know, you do have sympathy for them because, you know, when you're in pain, you're in pain. But as, you know, someone said before, we're there to help. That's the only thing that we're there to do. You know, we're not the ones causing the pain. We're actually the ones trying to help you out with it. But, yeah, you still experience that abuse.
13: Chelsea, you said that the hospital admin would say, what could you do differently? I take that to mean that they thought the patients did no wrong. There had to be some underlying reason why that patient would act that way towards you, instead of they just are a bad person.
12: Exactly.
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14: He proceeded to tell me that the homeless situation in Austin is problematic.
1: And right in the middle of that soundbite, for me, was the key. The police officer said when we arrest the homeless, they're released within an hour.
3: Exactly. We have terrible policy within our cities that we encourage these camps. And Ryan Alter, the councilman who represents the area, says they've been trying to identify various areas where the city can purchase a piece of land. La, ya, ya. We've heard that so many times before. If there is a camp and you get calls about that camp, those camps should be cleared out that very day.
13: And measures put into place where they just can't come back the next day and set up again. Because that's what happens. We pay all of this money to clear it up, maybe a day, maybe 2 days, and it's right back to it. So tell me, what's the point?
7: Every afternoon, 2 to 4 on News Radio KLBJ.

0: And welcome back. George Norrie, along with Stephen Bassett, joining us for the next couple hours. Political activists pressuring for formal disclosure of an extraterrestrial presence engaging the human races. As the founder and executive director of the Paradigm Research Group, he has spent decades working to end the government-imposed embargo surrounding the UFO ET reality. His website is linked up at coasttocoastam.com. Stephen Bassett, welcome back. Steve, how you been?
1: George, it's good to be with you again. It's like old times.
0: It's time to congratulate you for your efforts, your staying.

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1: This war is going about as good as it possibly could. And just think back to, that's what bugs me about a lot of the politicians, the gloom and doomers like Schumer and some of these others that are just, you know, wringing their hands and essentially surrender almost. It's like, think of our history. Think of revolutionary times, the War of Trenton, when Washington crossed the Delaware. I mean, our backs were against the wall in 1776. In World War I, the Battle of Belleau Wood, when the Marines barely saved Paris and drove the Germans back. And at the Battle of Midway in World War II, when our backs were against the wall, it's after Pearl Harbor, the Japanese were dominating the Pacific. I mean, in a matter of weeks, we have done a lot of damage to Iran, and it's not over. The economy, the gas prices, a lot of we're taking some short-term pain. But you got to give this thing time to play out. That mindset is not helpful.
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4: Sandy, it says on the screen you're a teacher. Want to get your thoughts on this. There's a story in the Daily Mail about a high school teacher. She's a 10th grade English teacher, and she's quitting because of the technology. Well, she says these young minds are being destroyed by the technology. They're playing games, they're copying assignments using AI and ChatGPT, and they're not learning a thing, and she's so frustrated that she's actually leaving the profession as a result of it. Do you see some of the same things?
5: I happen to be an 11th grade English teacher, and absolutely. These kids, I can't even let, they'll ask, can I listen to music while I'm writing? No, because I've had children who have AI dictating to them through their headphones as they're writing a paper. So you can't trust them to do things online, you know, if you want to have them write their paper in a Google Doc, say. It's impossible to trust them because they can cheat. And I agree with her. That's what I mean also about the fact that they can't think because they're relying too heavily on these things to think for them. And I understand her frustration. My students have to write everything by hand. I have a student who used AI to write about her favorite place. What the heck? I mean, wow. If you can't write about yourself, ridiculous.
4: To be the devil's advocate in this conversation, Sandy, the AI is pushing our culture that direction where you don't have to think. You just have to ask the right questions in ChatGPT, and you can get a job in this country. The technology is pushing us towards a lack of focus and mindless knowledge. These kids are only doing what the technology is pushing them towards, right?
6: You're right. I mean, it is really, really cut into critical thinking. I mean, you see it among adults, but especially among young kids when their minds are still forming and, you know, they got that sponge in their head and they're not using it properly.
0: 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Are you an early riser? 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
1: An 8-year-old girl took her mom's car and drove to Target over the weekend.
2: 8 years old. My question, Mel, how does an 8-year-old get to the pedals, get to the gas and the brake, and get to all that? How does that happen? How do they 8-year-old look over the steering wheel?
3: I don't know. I have a pretty hard time. Thank goodness the cars now have where the seat lifts up so that I can see over the hood and it comes really far forward or the pedals move towards you. I don't know how an 8-year-old does that, yet alone drive about 11 miles.
1: Mm-hmm. About a 25-minute drive. You said it's a little over 11 miles to Target.
3: And then parks the car. She was going to Target. She needed a Target run. Completely understand. But at 8, probably should wait for your mom to do that. And she made it into the store and was shopping when the police found her.
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1: Texas daycare teacher now facing a felony charge for biting a 3-year-old boy in her care at a daycare center. 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
2: 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If my nephew Brian is listening right now, I bit you when you were about 3 years old. Because you bit your sister Julie, and I decided to bite you, and you let out a wail and looked at me real funny. And I don't think you ever bit again.
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6: Agreement in sight. I'm Sue Guzman, Fox News, and President Trump says negotiations are ongoing after he backed off on a threat to hit Iran with fresh strikes earlier this week. He's continuing to demand Tehran give up its nuclear ambitions as part of any long-term ceasefire deal.
7: The entire Gulf is patiently waiting to see what happens next, especially when you consider the fact that many of the leaders in this very region pushed President Trump to allow for more time for negotiations to continue. Well, President Trump says that's exactly what is happening. But he also responded to some new reports that Iran's supreme leader wants to hold on to the country's highly enriched uranium.
8: No, we get the highly enriched. We will get it. We don't need it. We don't want it. We'll probably destroy it after we get it, but we're not going to let them have it.
7: Now, despite any major breakthroughs in the talks, negotiations appear to be moving in a constructive direction.
6: Fox's Jeff Paul. Republicans struggled Thursday to find the votes to dismiss legislation that would force President Trump to withdraw from the conflict with Iran. As it became clear, GOP leaders wouldn't have the numbers to defeat the bill, they called off the planned vote on it. Members of both the Senate and House have left Capitol Hill for the long Memorial Day recess, so no new votes are expected till they return in June. The DNC releasing a report outlining what went wrong in the 2024 election. Details from Fox's Kevin Corr.
9: The DNC's autopsy of President Trump's 2024 election victory largely blames former President Biden for failing to support his VP Kamala Harris. That report also seems to give the former president a bit of a pass to his debate performance. Quoting now, the debate obviously changed many things. The dial testing during the debate demonstrated the weakness of the president's performance. Some Democrats, though, aren't buying all that. They say what happened was the party didn't focus enough on kitchen table issues.
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1: An Ohio mother says she went through the drive-thru, wanted to get something to eat for her daughter, and when they looked in the bag of food they had ordered, mom also saw a bag of marijuana in there. Mom and her attorney are winding up. They're down there in the built bullpen getting heated up. And they're coming in, and they're going to be throwing fastballs at Burger King looking for money. Are they entitled to money? Angela is with us. Good afternoon, Angela. How you doing?
13: I'm doing great. I look at it. That's a happy meal, y'all.
2: Yeah, happy.
3: It just came from the wrong place.
13: But the other thing is, maybe the person who was serving her thought she was uptight and needed to chill out a little bit.
3: Here, calm down.
13: I'd take that prize any day, and you would not hear me complain.
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4: Yeah, let me squeeze in Lou, checking in from the Mopac area this morning.
17: Man, you know what it is, man. Just another day, another hustle, man.
4: Yep.
17: I want to speak on that homeless. Man, the city's not doing nothing about it. I started out having 5 homeless encampment properties to clean out. I was hired to do. I'm at 12 right now. All these individuals that I meet in these homeless encampments, they're ducked in these camps that people from Wisconsin, North Carolina, New York, these people are coming out from the woodwork, man.
2: Wow.
17: So I have no clue what the city council is talking about. If there's a change in decreasing homelessness, there's no change whatsoever.
4: Well, Lou, there's no interest in solving the crisis because that means they wouldn't be needed anymore, right? I mean,
17: exactly. Yeah. That's job security for them, and that's it. That's all it is for
4: but
17: them.
4: You're out there with your gloves and boots, and you're out there actually helping clean up some of these areas. And what a task that is. That's a big job. Mm-hmm. Dangerous job, too, right, Lou? Is it dangerous?
17: Oh, man. All the drug stuff that we see, we get chased with machetes, all sorts of stuff. I'm in close connection with APD and with about 3 co-compliance officers that email me, text me throughout all these properties. I clean one up on Monday. That same one on Monday will be trashed up again on Tuesday because co-compliance notifies me and they give me 7 days to go out there and clean it all up. And these individuals, it's just same rotating cycle, same people I see.
18: Yeah. You ever deal with anybody's like aggressive dogs out there? Do people have aggressive dogs back in those camps?
17: Oh, those animals that are back there, I don't even know their dogs. I don't know what kind of dogs they are. They're some kind of
4: vicious
17: homemade dogs, but the dead animals that we have to pick up, I mean, there's so much stuff, man. I'll tell you right now, Todd, man, I've been born and raised in Austin. I spoke on before. This city is not Austin no more, man.
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4: Ruby is downtown on the Todd and Oz Show. Good morning, Ruby. What's on your mind?
19: Hey, good morning. I think Trump should have Candace Owens as, is that the press secretary that speaks to the media?
4: Yeah.
19: Yeah, that would be good. But yes, I do. She's tough. She's smart. She knows her stuff.
4: She is.
19: And she supports him.
4: Yeah.
19: And that's important.
4: Yeah. Hey, Ruby, can I ask you a question?
19: Sure.
4: Why are we whispering? Are you hiding? Where are you? Are you at work?
19: Yeah.
4: Okay. I don't want to get you in trouble or anything, but they don't know.
19: In my cubicle.
4: Yeah.
18: Well, we appreciate you calling in, Ruby.
4: Yeah,
18: very much so.
4: But you're the smart one. You're the loved one. You're the one that everybody likes in the office, right?
19: Not if they knew who I liked.
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5: We go to Tony on KLBJ. How are you this afternoon, Tony?
6: I'm great. I just wanted to listen today, but I was forced to call in because I wanted to respond. I know we talked about it before, about New York and the high crime and the major crime. You cannot deport someone who have committed murder or child molester. You get, because the victim family would never get justice if you deport those. Those types need to stay in prison and rot in prison. So you got to pick and choose who you're going to deport.
5: Thank you, Tony. And he does bring up a very interesting element of this. If they are the highly dangerous ones, murderers, rapists, if you deport them, they may end up coming back quickly.
7: Yeah, and that's why it has to be where you can't deport them now under the same policies that we have going on at the border, because they most likely would just be back in a matter of time. It has to be that there is zero way for them to re-enter this country.
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8: Stunning loss for NASCAR. I'm Chris DeMeo, Fox News. Two-time NASCAR Cup Series champion Kyle Busch has died after being hospitalized for what his family described as a severe illness. Just days ago, Busch celebrated a victory at Dover Motor Speedway and reflected on why winning never loses its meaning.
9: You never know when the last one is.
8: Known as one of the fiercest competitors in NASCAR history, Busch captured two Cup Series championships and recorded 63 Cup wins and more than 230 victories against NASCAR's National Series. Well, a fragile ceasefire between the U.S. and Iran holds as the two sides try to negotiate a more permanent deal.
10: Secretary of State Marco Rubio say there's a hope that the United States and Tehran are getting closer on a peace deal that will bring an end to the war. As it stands, Iranian leaders are still reviewing the latest counter-peace proposal from Washington. Pakistan's interior minister back in Tehran for the second time in less than a week to help mediate the talks. Stopping Iran from acquiring a nuclear weapon is certainly the primary goal, but the administration says Iran charging a toll to allow shipping pass through the Strait of Hormuz is also a deal breaker.
8: Fox Business's Ashley Webster from Tel Aviv. President Trump orders the Pentagon to send 5,000 additional troops to Poland just one week after canceling the long-planned deployment of 4,000 troops to the country.
11: The president says because of the election of Poland's president, Karol Nawrocki, the U.S. is sending an additional 5,000 troops to the country. Poland is a NATO member sharing borders with Ukraine and the Russian enclave of Kaliningrad. President Trump's announcement of additional U.S. forces deploying to Poland appears to reverse an earlier announcement from the Pentagon that a 5,000 troop deployment would be delayed as the Trump administration considers reducing the force posture in Europe. At the White House, Jared Halpern, Fox News.
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13: Let's go to Alice on the Todd and Oz show this morning. 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
8: The Justice Department officially indicts 94-year-old former Cuban President Raul Castro for a 1996 attack on two civilian planes that left four people dead. Secretary of State Marco Rubio says Cuba has accepted humanitarian aid if offered by the U.S., adding that the instability of the island nation is a matter of U.S. national security.
15: The future of Cuba belongs to the people of Cuba in terms of how they're governed, what the system looks like, and so forth. But the national security threat, that's 100% something we're going to focus on because that's about America.
8: A Cuban official have accused the Trump administration of pushing a coup to steal their resources. Well, the Democrats released the autopsy of the party's 2020 presidential election loss, blaming former President Biden for former Vice President Kamala Harris's defeat.
16: According to the Democrats, Harris lost because she was tied to an unpopular White House that failed to effectively employ her as VP, all while, of course, Bidenomics meant economic anxiety for a lot of voters. Furthermore, that report says Democrats needed to be more than just anti-Trump, and that their focus on woke social issues over economic ones alienated socially conservative voters. The report also criticized the White House for how it used Harris. And this is from page 71 of the report. It says this: the idea that a prepared and supported vice president could not have helped the president in the preceding 3.5 years is a significant failure of imagination.
8: Fox's Kevin Cork. Senate Republicans abruptly left Washington yesterday without voting on a $70 billion ICE and Border Patrol funding bill. The measure stalled after Republicans abandoned part of the bill that provided $1 billion in security money for President Trump's White House ballroom and over some continued grumblings against the recently approved $1.8 billion fund designed to compensate people who claimed that they're victims of government weaponization or lawfare. I'm Chris DeMeo. This is Fox News.
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25: 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Cloudy this evening, overnight low 67. Tomorrow, partial sunshine, high 89. A few clouds tomorrow evening and an overnight low of 69. We are expecting some rain showers and thunderstorms on Saturday. That's your News Radio KLBJ Radar Weather Watch. I'm Rachel Marisay.
5: This is America in the Morning from Westwood One. Good morning, I'm John Trout. It's Friday, May 22nd, 2026. Here's what's coming up on America in the Morning.
26: Republican progress on an immigration bill has stalled over questions about White House security funding. Sagar Meghani, Washington.
27: The Democratic National Committee released its 2024 post-election autopsy. I'm Ed Donahue.
28: Allegations of anti-Semitism against a congressional candidate in Texas.
29: Create a religious state.
28: I'm Clayton Neville.
30: On Wall Street, the Dow opens this morning at a new record high, and Walmart warns gas prices are starting to hit some consumers. I'm Jessica Ettinger.
31: Tennessee's governor has granted a one-year stay of execution for Tony Carruthers after his lethal injection was halted. I'm Lisa Dwyer.
32: AAA predicts 45 million Americans will travel at least 50 miles from home this holiday weekend. I'm Jennifer King.
5: All ahead on America in the Morning.
1: It's 7 after. Earlier this week, the Department of Justice announced they've settled a lawsuit with President Trump regarding the wrongful release of his tax return by creating a nearly $1.8 billion anti-weaponization fund for people who claim they were wronged by the previous Justice Department, which could include people arrested for participating in the January 6, 2021 riot at the Capitol. That's led police to file a lawsuit against the fund. Washington correspondent Sagar Magani reports Republican infighting on passing an immigration bill stalled over sparring about White House security funding and that Justice Department fund to compensate Trump allies who say they were politically persecuted.
26: Republican progress on an immigration bill has stalled over questions about White House security funding and the Trump administration's new fund to compensate Trump allies who believe they were politically persecuted.
2: I don't need money for the ballroom. You're not making a gift of the ballroom. This is the biggest misreporting that I've ever seen.
26: Senate Republicans had a self-imposed deadline to pass the $70 billion bill before heading home for Memorial Day.
3: Y'all have a good week, Dad.
26: But Louisiana's John Kennedy and others left the Capitol without voting.
4: This afternoon, Republicans, so divided, so dysfunctional, so disorganized, are fleeing Washington. Their majority can't melt down fast enough. Not when Americans' financial situation is melting down every day. The only way for Republicans to get out of this box is to stop backing the slush fund, stop pushing the ballroom, and as soon as we get back, join Democrats in fighting to lower Americans' costs.
26: Top Senate Democrat Chuck Schumer, as Republicans sparred over adding the security funding to the bill and the compensation fund, which North Carolina Republican Tom Tillis bashed.
6: But if you do this, why not for the poor, mostly peaceful protesters in Kenosha and Portland? I mean, my God, do you see where this would head? These people don't deserve restitution. Many of them deserve to be in prison. Some of them deserve the pardon because they were over-prosecuted. But this is, this is just stupid on stilts.
7: Is it possible on May 21st, 2026, the Republicans finally found an ethical bridge too far?
26: Number 2 Senate Democrat Dick Durbin asked if he's lost control of Senate Republicans.
2: I don't know. I really don't know. I can tell you, I only do what's right.
26: Sagar Magani, Washington.
1: It wasn't just questions about Joe Biden's fitness as president that led to Democrats losing the 2024 election. As the Democrat National Committee's post-election autopsy release has raised more questions than answers. Correspondent Ed Donahue reports that Florida Congressman Jared Moskowitz, speaking on CNN, says that there are clear reasons as to how and why Kamala Harris was unable to defeat Donald Trump in 2024.
9: We know how we got here, right? Obviously, you know, it was the Joe Biden issue at the debate. It was the switch over to Kamala without a process. And at the end of the day, Democrats weren't talking enough about affordability and the economy. And that's what we need to be doing. And we've been doing that ever since the election.
27: The Democratic National Committee released its 2024 post-election autopsy. The 192-page report was finished last December and concludes Kamala Harris wrote off rural America during the presidential campaign. Democrats were not listening to all voters, and Harris failed to attack Donald Trump with sufficient negative firepower. DNC Chair Ken Martin kept the report under wraps because he was worried it would interfere with Democrats' mobilization to take back control of Congress in the midterms. He now admits he created a bigger distraction and has apologized. Democratic insiders have expressed frustration. Martin should be focusing on President Trump's war in Iran, surging prices, or the backlash against the president's White House ballroom.
2: With their policy of open borders,

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3: Hello, Andrew. 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
4: 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You just kind of made the comment, maybe I just read you wrong, that said because you break a window or you stole something, you're violent.
5: That's, yeah. Yeah.
4: If you, that's if, not violent.
5: 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If you broke windows at our nation's capital, if you broke windows to get in and then you stole stuff, yeah, that's violence. If you break a window or knock down a door, sir.
4: 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That's not violent. You're not hurting anybody.
5: You're not hurting anybody?
4: 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But I mean, just if there's nobody there in a house and you knock down the door to steal something, that's not violent.
5: What if I went to Melinda's house tonight and knocked down the door? That's a violent act and I would be dead because she'd shoot me.
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8: High school students are still struggling with algebra. 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
10: 26 now after the hour. Welcome back. You're with America in the Morning. Death row inmate receives a reprieve in Tennessee after an aborted execution attempt. Correspondent Lisa Dwyer explains.
11: Tennessee's governor has granted a one-year stay of execution for Tony Carruthers after his lethal injection was halted when officials struggled to find a vein for more than an hour. Maria Deliberato, an attorney for Carruthers, says she saw him wincing and groaning and called it horrible to watch. The Tennessee Department of Corrections says medical personnel had quickly established a primary IV line, but were unable to find a suitable vein for a backup line, as required by the state's execution protocol. Carruthers was sentenced to death after he was found guilty in the 1994 kidnappings and murders of three people in Memphis. I'm Lisa Dwyer.
10: Millions in the U.S. are getting away for the Memorial Day weekend. Correspondent Jennifer King reports that high gas prices, with every state now above $4 a gallon, isn't stopping everyone.
12: AAA predicts 45 million Americans will travel at least 50 miles from home this holiday weekend, around 39 million by car. It's a record number, but only about a 1% increase from 2025. Inflation and fuel prices are putting a dent in travelers' wallets. Government data shows airfares have gone up 20% this year, and AAA says the average price for gas is up 30%.
13: My guess is that we're going to start to see some people making choices maybe not to travel as far.
12: Oakland University business professor Michael Greiner says Americans prioritize travel but are likely to be making some adjustments.
13: They might not eat out as much as they might have, or they might not spend as much money on certain more expensive activities.
12: I'm Jennifer King.
10: America in the Morning for Friday, May 22nd, 2026 is produced by Jeff McKay. I'm John Trout. This is Westwood One.
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8: And Donald Trump issued a scathing rebuke of a woke bishop who berated him at the National Prayer Service yesterday, slamming her as not compelling or smart and demanding an apology.
17: There are gay, lesbian, and transgender children in Democratic, Republican, and independent families, some who fear for their lives.
8: And I'm wondering why those people fear so afraid for their safety and their lives. Could it be because they've been lied to and manipulated by the press and this woke bishop to be you should be afraid?
18: Yeah. I would say they're afraid because our mainstream media has proven itself to be the enemy. They're afraid because of what I would call seditious elected officials, mostly on the left, who lodge baseless accusations of fascism and Nazism and labor camps and deportations of American citizens, all of which are patently false. I mean, complete lies.
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19: They're saying in multifamily buildings, the city should only require one stairway for people to get in and out of that building. Tex, welcome aboard. What do you think of that proposal, Tex?
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13: AM comes in and George Norrie comes in, because you're going to have people on here that will give the government investigators an idea where to look, how to look, and what to look for. So it really does a lot of validation of the history of this show, and this is a huge step forward to getting to the truth, because for the first time we have the U.S. government admitting that there's something to this, really admitting there's something to this, and that's the big step for all of us.
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10: This is America in the Morning from Westwood One. Coming up this half hour,
27: the House Oversight Committee hears closed-door testimony from a key witness in the Jeffrey Epstein investigation. I'm John Stolness in Washington.
28: The U.S. Secretary of State says Cuba poses a national security threat. I'm Clayton Neville.
29: A developing El Nino will tamp down the Atlantic hurricane season this year. I'm Jennifer King.
30: A judge drops felony charges against a school administrator for a shooting by a six-year-old student. I'm Katie Clark with details.
31: Competitive eater Joey Chestnut is on probation after pleading guilty to a misdemeanor battery charge. I'm Gethin Coolball.
32: Star Wars hops a flight from the small screen to return to theaters this summer. I'm Kevin Kong.
10: Back after these messages.
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10: You're with America in the Morning and the all-important Memorial Day weekend forecast. Here's AccuWeather.com meteorologist LaTroy Thornton.
0: Two separate areas with the risk for severe weather will emerge later today, with the westernmost of those zones extending from the Oklahoma and Texas panhandles into far northeastern New Mexico, far southeastern Colorado, and some southwestern parts of Kansas. Within this relatively small zone, thunderstorms developing this afternoon and lasting into tonight may bring hail, some downpours, and localized damaging wind gusts of 60 to 70 miles per hour. The eastern severe risk zone covers an area where low pressure develops and tracks its way toward the Ohio Valley, providing the risk for thunderstorms this afternoon and evening that may bring hail, flash flooding, damaging wind gusts of 55 to 65 miles per hour, even some tornadoes from northwestern Alabama into central Tennessee and western and central portions of Kentucky. However, it's a fairly active day east of the Rockies in general, with at least a chance for some precipitation for most areas from the plains eastward, excluding New England and New York State, as well as much of the Great Lakes region. This means that there can be steady rain from the Dakotas into Minnesota and northern Iowa, as well as showers and even some thunderstorms from Nebraska into Iowa, much of Missouri and northern Kansas. Showers also stretch across much of Indiana and Ohio, with a risk for some steady rain, even some thunder, emerging over northern Kentucky and much of West Virginia. The steady rain risk extends over southern Pennsylvania and New Jersey, southward through the Delmarva Peninsula into northern Virginia, with at least spotty thunderstorms around from the Carolinas into southern Georgia and much of Florida. There can be some terrain-based showers from central Nevada into southern parts of Utah and Colorado. For the most part, it's a rather dry day for the western states, with the warmth still focused just inland from the west coast. That's the weather across America. I'm AccuWeather.com meteorologist LaTroy Thornton.
10: 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A woman testifying about the Epstein scandal says she was sexually assaulted and abused by Jeffrey Epstein and Ghislaine Maxwell, telling the House Oversight Committee she was a victim of the pair, not a co-conspirator. With more on the testimony, our John Stolness is in Washington.
1: Lawmakers heard Sarah Kellen, a former assistant to Epstein and Maxwell, dispute claims that she was a willing participant of their illegal sex ring and described instances of physical and mental abuse she suffered at the hands of the disgraced financier and his mistress. After the hearing, committee chair James Comer said Kellen's testimony was extremely important.
2: Of all the people that we've interviewed thus far, this was by far the most substantive and productive interview that we've had.
1: In prepared remarks, some of which were made public, Kellen claimed she was told by Epstein that defying him would, quote, cost me my life, and described herself as a silent body in a chair beside men who started and ended wars.
2: She gave us three names of people that were involved in abuse. These were new names for us. So we'll be releasing the transcript as quickly as possible.
1: While she was never prosecuted or charged, a judge did state that she was viewed as a possible co-conspirator as part of a non-prosecution agreement back in 2008. She told lawmakers the federal government, quote, branded me a criminal in a secret deal with my own abuser without ever once speaking to me. Comer said Kellen never witnessed Donald Trump participating in anything involving Epstein during the time she was there.
2: She just said, you know, she didn't know anything about Trump, that Epstein went over there, and I believe, correct me if I'm wrong, to work out some, and Trump kicked him out because he was flirting with, he hit on a member's daughter or something. So said that was it, and that she never saw Trump around or, you know, had any interactions with Trump.
1: Kellen claimed she was both sexually and psychologically abused by Epstein for over a decade while serving as his assistant. She told lawmakers she stayed because she had no family and nowhere else to go. John Stolness, Washington.
10: While the United States deals with threats from Iran, half a world away, just 90 miles off the coast of Florida is Cuba. And Secretary of State Marco Rubio says the communist island nation poses a national security threat to the U.S. Correspondent Clayton Neville has that story.
3: Tensions are rising between the United States and Cuba after recent moves by the Trump administration to stop oil from reaching the island. There have been a string of recent blackouts, and Cuba struggling to keep the lights on. The president was asked by reporters this week if he plans to intimidate, but he insists the U.S. is here to help.
4: It's a failed country. Everybody knows it. They don't have electricity. They don't have money. They don't have really anything. They don't have food. And we're going to help them along, and we're going to help them because the people, because number one, I want to help them.
3: This is the DOJ announces the indictment of 94-year-old former Cuban President Raul Castro for murder, among other charges. A U.S. carrier also reportedly arrived in the Caribbean recently. Secretary of State Marco Rubio described the situation with Cuba as a national security concern for the United States.
5: They got to make a decision. Their system doesn't work, right? Their economic system does not work. It's broken. And you can't fix it with the current political system that's in place. They just don't comprehend how to do it. And it's a failed state. Like, their economy and the model they're trying to follow in Cuba doesn't resemble what anyone is doing anywhere in the world. I mean, there are other ways to do it.
3: The Cuban foreign minister criticized Rubio for trying to, quote, instigate a military aggression, and accused the United States government of ruthlessly and systematically attacking his country. Rubio described the current state of Cuba.
5: That's what I said in the video to them the other day. You look at Cuba, in the Bahamas, in Jamaica, in the Dominican Republic, here in Florida. Cuba's surrounded by places where people have the right to do things like own a business, work for themselves, and be able to vote and for the leaders that govern them and or replace them. So if that's possible all around Cuba, why isn't it possible? Why is that not possible inside of Cuba?
3: As impacts of an oil blockade take hold in Cuba, Rubio said the country had accepted a U.S. offer of $100 million in humanitarian aid. I'm Clayton Neville.
10: As summer gets closer, so does the 2026 hurricane season, and government meteorologists have issued their predictions. Correspondent Jennifer King reports that while the West may see more named storms this year, it doesn't mean the East Coast won't have any severe weather events.
6: For the Atlantic hurricane season, NOAA is predicting a below normal season for 2026.
7: The National Oceanic and Atmospheric Administration is predicting a developing El Nino will tamp down the Atlantic hurricane season this year.
6: 8 to 14 named storms with winds at or above 39 miles an hour. Of these, 3 to 6 hurricanes with winds at or above 74 miles an hour. And 1 to 3 major hurricanes, that's your category 3 to 5, with winds at or above 111 miles an hour.
7: NOAA Administrator Neil Jacobs says the formation also leads to a 70% chance of a higher than average season in the Pacific.
6: El Nino increases the vertical wind shear, which disrupts the outflow at higher levels, makes it harder for development of the eastern waves coming off of Africa to strengthen into storms. However, in the central and eastern Pacific, the El Nino reduces the vertical wind shear, essentially the opposite of the Atlantic, which is why we're expecting above average season.
7: Jacobs says new technology, including drones and AI, is making their forecasts more accurate.
6: In the central and eastern Pacific, we're expecting a 70% chance of above normal activity. The eastern Pacific, we're expecting 15 to 22 named storms, 9 to 14 hurricanes, 5 to 9 major hurricanes. And in the central Pacific, we're expecting 5 to 13 tropical cyclones.
7: As always, meteorologists warn that whatever the annual prediction, it only takes one major storm to endanger lives and cause a lot of damage. I'm Jennifer King.
10: It's 17 till. Among the stories we're covering next, a convicted fraudster is learning her sentence as authorities hunt for more suspects. That and more, plus Friday sports, when America in the Morning returns after these messages.
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8: An Ohio mother says she went through the drive-thru, wanted to get something to eat for her daughter, and when they looked in the bag of food they had ordered, mom also saw a bag of marijuana in there. 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They're down there in the built bullpen getting heated up. And they're coming in, and they're going to be throwing fastballs at Burger King looking for money. Are they entitled to money? 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How you doing?
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0: It's 5 till. This is America in the Morning. Welcome back. Pop star Britney Spears told police that she was an angel before officers arrested her in March for driving under the influence. The California Highway Patrol released body cam footage of her traffic stop where she told officers she could, quote, probably drink 4 bottles of wine and take care of you before declining an alcohol screening test, which led to her arrest. Police also discovered a brown purse in her vehicle that contained a bottle of Adderall, medication which was not prescribed to the singer. Spears was charged with DUI last month, but took a plea deal that includes a lesser charge and no jail time. A competitive eating star is set to defend his hot dog eating title while on probation after pleading guilty to battery, correspondent Gethin Coolball reports.
1: Competitive eater Joey Chestnut is on probation after pleading guilty to a misdemeanor battery charge. The reigning champion and 17-time winner of Nathan's Famous International Hot Dog Eating Contest will still compete in the July 4th spectacle. The competitive eating sensation was accused of slapping a man during a night out at an Indiana bar, his attorney said. Chestnut entered a guilty plea April 20th and was sentenced to 180 days of probation in Hamilton County, Indiana. A judge has granted him permission to travel outside the state, allowing him to continue competing. I'm Gethin Coolball.
0: There's barbecues and a lot of outdoor weekend events people are planning for Memorial Day weekend, but indoors, folks will be planning time in the theater for the latest Star Wars release. Kevin Carr has a sneak peek at The Mandalorian and Grogu.
2: Star Wars returns to the big screen with The Mandalorian and Grogu.
3: I only hunt Imperial War criminals. I'll take out every bad guy in your deck of cards.
2: Spun off from the Disney Plus flagship series, this follows a bounty hunter and his Force-sensitive sidekick as they navigate a galaxy of scum and villainy.
3: I can use some information.
4: Whoa, for this price, I'll tell you whatever you want.
3: I'm looking for a hut.
4: Close for the night. Thank you.
2: When they're hired by the New Republic to rescue a kidnapped hut, they stumble into a web of deceit.
5: This isn't about revenge. It's about preventing another war.
2: It wasn't a bad idea for Disney to pull back on its theatrical Star Wars output, because this film felt refreshing only having to worry about a few characters. It's kind of nice to have a movie where the fate of the entire galaxy isn't hanging in the balance.
3: If we're going into harm's way, check your armor.
2: Director Jon Favreau does a fine job walking the tightrope between a new story and nostalgic Easter eggs.
6: Are you scared? You should be.
2: The film is quintessential Star Wars, but it also feels modernized and true to the Mandalorian series.
3: Strap in.
2: Moreover, it's just plain fun. The way Star Wars should be.
3: This is the way.
2: Yeah, you got 3 seasons of the show on streaming, but this new chapter offers an action-filled tale with a wider scope. And doggone it if that Grogu ain't adorable. The Mandalorian and Grogu gets 4 jetpacks out of 5. I'm Kevin Carr, and that's the way I see it.
0: That's our show for today, Friday, May 22nd, 2026. Make it a safe Memorial Day weekend. America in the Morning is produced by Jeff McKay. I'm John Trout. This is Westwood One.
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8: 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Is that 2 o'clock? Well, everybody get your tetanus shots. 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
11: Still trying to work out a deal with Iran. I'm Dave Anthony, Fox News.
12: We await word on those conversations that are ongoing. There's been some slight progress. I don't want to exaggerate it, but there's been a little bit of movement, and that's good. The fundamentals remain the same. Iran can never have a nuclear weapon.
11: Secretary of State Marco Rubio, a short time ago from Sweden, he also spoke out against Iran's plans to set up tolls in the Strait of Hormuz, where a lot of shipping remains blocked in the conflict as a U.S. blockade continues around Iran's ports. Rubio is at a NATO gathering. The day after the U.S. announced it'll send 5,000 troops to Poland.
12: Obviously, the United States continues to have global commitments that it needs to meet in terms of our force deployment, and that constantly requires us to re-examine where we put troops.
11: Now, recently, the Pentagon announced it would delay the deployment amid strong Trump criticism of NATO, leading the president to reduce American forces in Germany by 5,000. Democrats are angry that House Republicans canceled a vote on a war powers resolution that aims to limit the president's military actions in Iran, and there was also drama in the Senate.
13: It's the biggest congressional rebuke of President Trump's second term. Republicans were on the verge of finally ending the ICE and Border Patrol funding impasse. But the president's $1.8 billion compensation fund killed the bill.
11: That's Fox's Chad Pergram. That fund was set up to pay people who believe they're political targets of the Biden Justice Department. NASCAR is in shock. One of its drivers died suddenly. Kyle Busch.
14: One of the best that's ever been in a race car. And you know, the biggest thing is that he's just become such an amazing dad, father, husband, brother.
11: That's driver Casey Mears. Kyle Busch was only 41.
15: Kyle Busch was battling a severe illness before his death, according to his family, but not much more is known. Less than 2 weeks ago, the legendary driver was dealing with a sinus issue during a race and had to radio for medical. He told reporters after the race that he had a substantial cough.
11: That's Fox's Chandler Painter. 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
24: .com.
11: Well, U.S. military forces in the Middle East remain on standby in case President Trump decides to resume bombing Iran. Other American troops are playing war games in Japan.
25: That is the sound of U.S. Marines practicing days ago with a high-mobility artillery rocket system near the foothills of Mount Fuji. It's mounted on a military truck and designed to remain hidden for as long as possible. Then firing quickly moved to another location. Lieutenant Colonel Ryan Ness.
26: They started at the high point, is what we call it, in the tree line. They maneuvered out to a firing point. They try to stay out here as little time as possible to remain as least detectable as possible.
25: This is said to be more important in the era of drones, which makes staying in one place too long dangerous. Kevin Uretsky, Fox News.
11: President Trump has postponed an executive order on artificial intelligence shortly before signing it, saying he didn't like some of the text.
27: We're leading China, we're leading everybody, and I don't want to do anything that's going to get in the way of that lead.
11: Well, lawmakers in Congress and in states are considering regulations and guardrails for AI to manage risks and deal with cybersecurity concerns. On Wall Street, stock futures are rising the morning after gains, lifting the Dow up 276 points. While oil prices rise this morning more than 2%, gas is down a penny from yesterday's highest price since 2022. AAA's national average for regular $4.55 per gallon ahead of the busy travel this Memorial Day weekend. In the NBA playoffs, the Knicks keep winning.
28: Clips it to the basket, banks it home. Timeout, Cavs.
11: New York. York won a franchise record ninth straight postseason game, beating Cleveland 109-93 on ESPN, giving the Knicks a 2-0 lead over the Cavaliers in the NBA Eastern Conference Finals. Montreal beat Carolina 6-2 in the NHL's Eastern Conference Final. I'm Dave Anthony, Fox News.
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8: Anger is continuing to grow for some families in Austin after that weekend shooting rampage by a pack of feral teenagers. Mm-hmm. It involved in three teenagers. They apparently shot more than 100 rounds of bullets across our city, injuring four people, leaving many families wondering, you know, what happened. Well, a new video and newly released affidavit describes 21 incidents in Austin in just a 24-hour period. 12 shootings, 5 stolen cars. And the affidavit says many of the homes and the businesses and buildings and fire stations were shot up along with, you know, this rampage. Linda Hernandez Padilla, she is the grandmother of one of the victims in this story. A 16-year-old boy was shot several times. She says her grandson took 10 bullets, and now one bullet is lodged in his liver that cannot be removed.
0: It hurts me to see my grandson there, and I can't do anything to change it. I wish I could take his pain for him. Mm. So that he doesn't have to go through it.
8: And she says no one knows when her grandson could be released from the hospital. An affidavit confirms that multiple homes, buildings, and vehicles were struck during this shooting spree. They're still trying to determine a motive. You know, to me, it sounds like just crazy teenagers doing stupid, crazy things.
1: Yep.
8: Now, the other side of this story we've been talking about this week is Central Texas Gunworks and owner Michael Cargill, claiming that just because a gun was stolen from his store by one of the teenagers involved in the weekend shooting spree, there's no way to prove it was the same gun that was used, that was stolen. Well, in a post on X, Michael Cargill tells Austin Videos, the account Austin Videos, that he's going after the media and others.
2: A gun was stolen from us, okay? But the gun that was used in the shooting rampage around the city of Austin, who says that gun is the same gun that was stolen from us?
3: Why are they saying that it was
2: correct? So why is the Austin Police Department saying this? Is the ATF can't confirm this? The Austin Police Department can't confirm this. Why is the media saying that the gun that was used in the shooting rampage came from us? Does the media have ballistics technology that I don't know about?
3: That's a good question.
2: Yeah, I need to know who's saying this, so I need to know. No. I have attorneys in Washington, D.C. I have attorneys.
4: No, no. Okay.
2: Ma'am?
4: No.
2: That way. I have attorneys in Washington, D.C. I have attorneys in Austin. I have attorneys in Houston. And so I just need to know who we're suing. Because I'm good at suing people.
8: All right, there you go. Yeah, Michael Cargill admits that the teen did steal a gun Saturday before that shooting spree. He admits that the 17-year-old was allegedly involved, also tried to steal a gun from him previously. And Cargill admits that the teens had been in the store at least 4 times. Well, technically, he's right. Ballistics have not confirmed that a gun that was stolen from Central Texas Gunworks was used in the shooting spree. Technically, he's right. But it's kind of hard to believe that a 15-year-old stole a gun from you Saturday and did not use it Saturday during the shooting rampage. Mm. I guess ballistics could confirm that or deny that. And the reason some of the media are reporting that is because that's what the police are reporting.
1: Affidavit.
8: Now, court documents in Austin police also claim that the gun used was the same gun that was stolen Saturday. That's what court documents in the Austin police are reporting.
1: Right. So, you know, here's what it sounds like to me. You have yet another situation, yet another incident involving Central Texas Gunworks. It's in a, as far as I'm concerned, a terrible location. It attracts homeless people and crime, people trying to constantly break in there. You have another situation, and he's not happy with the fact that this shooting spree was being linked to a gun. Through reports from investigators and the media that a gun that was stolen from his store. But come on, man. 15-year-old runs in there. You show him a gun. He runs out. And hours later, bullets start flying all over the city. And it wasn't that gun. I mean, you know, when
8: well, technically, technically he may be right. They may have stolen a bunch of guns.
1: Well, it's possible.
8: From a variety of other places.
1: It's possible.
8: You know, technically, he may be right. And if they do a ballistics test, well, you know, Michael Cargill will be back in the news on this one.
1: Sure.
8: And yeah, so there you go.
1: But when you have officials who are making, you know, claims linking this, and then the media just relays that message, Well, you know, you're basically going, you're, for lack of a better term, you're going to shoot the messenger.
4: Yeah.
1: And I mean, that's what it sounds like here.
4: Well, jump in. We'd love to get your thoughts. Jump in at 512-836-0590. 15-year-old and a 16-year-old still locked up in juvenile detention in this case. The 17-year-old is also locked up. He has an ICE detainer. He's been in the country illegally. And to be honest, he should have never been out of jail in the first place. Back in January, February, he was busted for stealing a gun from Central Texas Gun Works. We had him captured, but they let him go. They let him out.
1: This doesn't make sense.
4: Why would the DA and the judges do that? Only to commit more heinous crimes against the people.
1: Mm-hmm.
4: I wish Michael Cargill would talk more about that. And it's not Michael Cargill's fault that his business is in a rough neighborhood and gets victimized occasionally. It's not his fault.
1: No.
4: No, that's an indictment against this city council.
1: And certainly nobody I have heard has been blaming him or Central Texas Gun Works directly for what happened. This was a choice made by three feral teenagers to go and shoot up the city over the course of two days.
4: I do question, and this is not a judgment against Central Texas Gun Works, but just gun sales in general at any gun shop in America. I don't know why. Maybe they thought he was older. But I can spot a 15-year-old. Can't you? Mm-hmm. Right? 15-year-old mm-hmm. doesn't look 21. I guess it's possible. But when a 15-year-old or anybody that looks like they're possibly under the age of 21 comes in, I don't know why you would hand them a gun even if they just want to look at it. I don't understand that as and I'm a gun owner. I own too many guns. I own too many guns, according to some. But I don't know. It just seems like something you wouldn't want to hand a 15-year-old. Mm. And maybe Michael Cargill and his staff don't want to hand a 15-year-old a gun. But that's what they did, and he ran out of there.
1: Well, I'll give him credit. I mean, I took my license to carry course at Central Texas Gun Works years ago.
4: Yeah.
1: And he's very thorough about making sure you understand the law.
4: Sure,
1: you know,
4: sure.
1: And, gun responsibility and gun safety. So I would be very surprised if this is something... A general practice from, say, Mike himself.
4: I agree.
1: You know, to just hand out guns to people that look young.
4: Yeah.
1: You know, if

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1: Routine traffic stop, and there's nothing wrong with having a late night job, Mr. Congressman, but he's been in the country illegally for many years. He was driving with no license, expired registration, that sort of thing, and no insurance. He committed additional crimes after committing that additional crime of coming into this country illegally.
2: So the judge says that the decision was made here because the teen has no criminal history, no indication of a flight risk or danger to the community. Okay, so he hasn't been arrested for anything. Fair enough, but he is not here legally, and that actually is an issue. When are we going to get rid of these activist judges?
1: I don't think families should be separated. I think he should be reunited with his family.
2: He doesn't sound like a bad kid.
1: His mother and father. No, he doesn't.
2: But he's not an American.
1: No.
2: And nobody in his life,
1: it's
2: including
1: nothing.
2: Him.
1: It's not personal. It's a paperwork issue.
2: There you go.
1: Yeah.
2: And nobody in his life has done anything to try to make him an American.
3: I know people get popped riding dirty on the east side every day.
1: That's right. They do. Every day. Every day they do. Thank you, Natasha. Jump in at 512-836-0590. This is the guy that attended Northeast Early College High School and can't speak English after going there for 4 years.
2: Yeah,
1: doesn't sound like Northeast Early College High School is preparing kids for college.
2: It makes you wonder, doesn't it?
1: Doesn't it? That's the old Reagan High School, right?
2: I believe it is, yes.
1: Yeah, okay. Yeah. And apparently he was a star on the soccer team, the varsity soccer team, and you know, a lot of the students have been getting together. I don't know why any of the adults around him didn't help him get his citizenship.
2: Nobody
1: That's
2: did.
1: Kind of a, that would have been more empowering. It would have been uplifting. It would have prepared this young man for, you know, this new world.
2: Well, you know, they've told the story of this teen, like you pointed out. He's on the soccer team. He's about to graduate. He, you know, does well in school. He takes care of, you know, I think it's his young niece or something like that. And then he goes and works a job at Popeyes till 2 in the morning, which, by the way, if he's here illegally, how's he getting a job at Popeyes? Who's hiring this kid?
1: Mm-hmm.
2: And then somehow he miraculously has enough time to make get a little sleep, make it back to school, and make these great grades. And maybe all that's true.
1: Maybe it is.
2: But it doesn't change the fact that the kid's not an American citizen. He's not. There's no legal status there.
1: He should be with his mother and father.
2: He should be with his family.
1: Kids should be with their mothers and fathers.
2: But they claim that there's some sort of threat from a Mexican government official, which is why they have to be here and not there.
1: Well, as you're you know, struggling to pay your bills here in Austin, Texas, you know, auto insurance is very expensive and things like that. This is one of the reasons why your auto insurance is so high. Because you got a bunch of illegal aliens driving across this city with no license and no insurance. That means everybody else's insurance has to cost more.
2: I know.
1: So many stories in the news over the past, well, several weeks, but also several years. You know, the progressive policies that are really taking root here in Austin, Texas. You know, the city council and their homeless industrial complex. The fact that our DA and our judges, you know, tend to let these repeat criminals out. The fact that they don't want to cooperate with federal authorities when it comes to ICE and things like that, immigration issues. And the fact that they don't want those license plate readers because it may harm marginalized communities. Well, I think the people are getting sick and tired of that in Austin, Texas. We'd love to hear from you at 512-836-0590. Joe Lonsdale. He argues Texas should leverage its constitution and strip power away from cities like Austin, Texas, overriding those progressive policies to install public safety tools such as automatic license plate readers, you know, to lead to protection for citizens. Joe Lonsdale, he's an entrepreneur. He moved here from California a few years ago because he got tired of the progressive policies out there. He's one of the co-founders of Palantir. He's also the chairman at the University of Austin. Here in Austin, Texas. Here's what he had to say on the Will Cain program.
4: We're in a situation here where the city should not be allowed to do this. And by the way, this is going to be a big theme in the red states coming up soon, is this Texas state constitution gives the state full control over most of these issues. So we need bolder leaders. We need to work with Governor Abbott. We need the legislature to step up in 2027 in our next session. We need to take away some of these rights from Austin. There's no reason the children progressives in our capital city should be allowed to cause these messes. And that is a choice we're making at the state level. Does Texas itself allow a big city to cause messes or not? My answer is no. We should not be allowing them to do that. And I'm going to do everything I can to get the state to step up and cut out this nonsense because it's ridiculous.
1: I'm not 100% sure what constitutional authority he's talking about.

0: but I like where he's going. Jump in here at 512-836-0590. I think what he's insinuating is the state of Texas should step in and take over public safety control of Austin, Texas.
1: Well, you know, okay, so on the surface, I get a little bristly because, you know, it does feel like this could be a slippery slope. However, the people of Austin, the taxpayers of Austin, the children of Austin deserve safety. And that's not what they get from the Austin City Council, from the district attorney, from the county attorney, from the judges who continue to sign off and let, you know, repeat violent offenders back out here with the rest of us. Their priorities are almost exclusively these marginalized communities you talk about. And there's a part of me that feels like, you know what, this council has made it very clear. There are only a handful of people and only specific demographics that they care about at the expense of everybody else. So, yeah, maybe it's time the city does get, you know, or the state does step in and do something about it.
0: Well, you know, the people of the voters, not a majority of the people that live in Austin, but a majority of the voters, they voted for these progressive ideals and this ideology. Here's Joe Lonsdale again.
2: Austin is 75% left. Austin spends huge amounts of money. There's hundreds of millions of dollars from leftist Texas cities that go to groups that get involved and get out the vote, that get involved in keeping Austin left. This is a permanent lock. So we have to be honest with ourselves here if we believe in these values. Should we always just keep making excuses and blaming the voters of Austin and forever let it be broken? Or do we say, guess what? We're not going to have this progressive mess in Texas. And it's a binary choice. You can keep those values, which the Republicans have said for 50 years, and you can have cities. Or you can step in and say, we're not going to have cities anymore. We're going to have red states. We're great cities. I'm going to choose the latter, and I'm going to use the state constitution legally to do it.
0: There you go. Joe Lonsdale on the Fox Will Cain program.
1: I was watching, I wouldn't necessarily call it a debate, but just a discussion about this on the ATX Data Twitter account, X account. And whoever's behind ATX Data does some great work. But this person seems to have a level of confidence in the Austin City Council that I do not personally share.
0: Yeah.
1: And apparently a lot of others, you know, was posed the question, do you really think that there's a chance at all that anything sane is going to come out of anyone at City Hall? And says, yeah, I actually do. We're just a couple of votes away from getting some conservatives in, potentially Jeffrey Bowen and somebody else. But the fact of the matter is I have personal almost firsthand experience with a conservative running for office, you know, with Mackenzie Kelly. I saw how extremely difficult, and she almost lost the first time around. She had to go into a runoff with Jimmy Flanagan.
0: Yeah.
1: But this city and this county are run exclusively. Every elected office, somebody from the far left is sitting in it. I do not share the same optimism that we can make a change on the Austin City Council. Because I don't have faith in the voters to actually do it right.
0: Well, I hear you, man. And I think one texter at 512-836-0590. One texter says, I'm a conservative, but we need to watch the slippery slope with these tech guys, more so tech Democrats, techno Democrats, because you just don't trust them. They don't like democracy in some regards. Mm. Yeah, there you go.
1: Well, I don't like democracy either because we don't live in one.
0: That's right.
1: We live in a republic.
0: That's right. But he brings up a good point of, you know, that's keep them at a distance, but let's listen to what he's got to say. I mean, this Joe Lonsdale, he makes some great points. He also has a lot of money that he could finance a few city council campaigns, right?
1: Yeah, why not? I mean, we've had billionaire PACs and ultra wealthy donors to Garza, Jose Garza, and other council members. Why not pump it in the other direction?
0: Austin cyclists gathered this week for a ride of silence. It's an annual event hosted by the Austin Ghost Bike Project to honor the lives of people who have been hurt or killed on local roadways to call for improvements to cyclist safety. Well, during the 10-mile ride, cyclists, they stopped at 10 memorials known as ghost bikes. You've seen them on the side of the highway.
1: Sure.
0: They paint the bikes white and prop it up against a fence or right there in an area where someone lost their life in a bicycle crash. Typically, it involves another vehicle. Organizers say the message is simple. Drivers and cyclists need to safely share the road. Yep. Maybe there's some details there. Okay, share the road, but cyclists should take a little bit higher responsibility. My thought is
1: they often don't take any, and that's why people get so frustrated with cyclists.
0: Nobody should be cycling on Ronald Reagan Boulevard.
1: I think,
0: and I see it every day.
1: There are places I wouldn't cycle anywhere.
0: Yeah. Well, 1-8 Carter Donahue is a volunteer with the Ride of Silence. He tells KVU the tragedy on the road can happen to anyone on a bicycle.
3: It can happen if you're 9. It can happen if you're 99, and it can happen if you're 26, like me. And just the fact that like it's become so dangerous at the hands of like motorists and like cities that don't prioritize the infrastructure that keeps us safe. It, you know, it's crazy that you know all of these deaths are preventable in some way or another.
0: They are. Yeah. Lita Mosier attended an event to honor a friend she lost in October. She says the event is really important because it's a way to push for safer streets for everyone.
4: While yielding a car, one is truly wielding a weapon. And it's very easy to take all the joy and all of the uplift and all of the heartwarming elements of someone that you love and just make it disappear in a heartbeat.
0: You cyclists are going to piss people off on this one.
1: Yeah.
0: That's, you know, just because somebody's in a car doesn't mean they're in a weapon.
1: No.
0: You're already creating some enemies here. Yeah, don't do that. You say you want to share the road. Well, let's share the road. You cyclists need to be a little bit more responsible. There are certain roads where you should not ride.
1: Yeah.
0: Period.
1: Common sense.
0: There's just no room. And if you want more room, then advocate for that. Don't build enemies just because people drive a car.
1: Yeah, I mean, they can be used as weapons. Like, you know, if you drive up on a sidewalk, try to run down a crowd of people, okay, you used it as a weapon. But simply by virtue of driving, you're not driving a missile, you know?
0: Yeah, well, Donahue says the ride will hopefully spur city officials to improve bicycle infrastructure as well as a demand for creating, you know, responsibility for drivers.
3: Whether we're on a bike, whether you're in a car, and any aggressive action that could put a cyclist in danger is an action against the community because we'll end up with another one of those ghost bikes out on the street somewhere.
0: Sometimes people in a car need to make aggressive moves. Sometimes you need to manage that vehicle and get it out of the way of something.
1: Yeah, well, we had a story, it was some months ago, I can't remember even, I think of South Austin, this guy on a bicycle, and he was trying to zip by a car that was clearly about to turn right. And instead of stopping, he's to the right of the car that's trying to turn right. Instead of stopping, like, you know, anyone with common sense would, the car starts turning right, and the cyclist slams right into him and makes a big deal out of it as though he was hit by this car. Well, that's not really how I saw it. You made a decision to try to pass this car on the right that was clearly going to be turning right, and you slammed into it, but somehow it's the driver's fault.
0: They make it sound like everyone that has died on a bicycle that was hit by a car, it was intentional. That's the way they make it sound.
1: Mm-hmm.
0: And I don't believe that. I believe they were accidents.
1: Most of the time, yeah.
0: Yeah.
1: I mean, otherwise we'd be talking about homicides.
0: When vehicles, and a bicycle is a vehicle, share a road, and they encounter another vehicle, sometimes it's dangerous.
1: I would never ride my bicycle on these busy streets.
0: A tragic story out of Kyle is circulating on social media this morning. Two people have been arrested after the deaths of some dogs at a boarding and transport facility in Kyle. Yeah, the investigation into Easy Dog Stay and Play, it began in August of 2024 after two dogs died while being transported by the business. Hayes County Sheriff's Office says that Taylor Roberts was transporting the dogs in the rear of a compartment of a cargo van that lacked adequate air conditioning and ventilation. Yeah, the animals allegedly spent hours inside that vehicle before arriving dead at the Austin Emergency Vet Clinic. Veterinarians at the clinic say the dogs had a body temperature of 110 degrees, and they say the dogs died of heat stroke. Man, they were there for hours, it sounds like. Were they just forgotten? Well, the owner of Easy Dog Play and Stay, Evan Zervanen?
1: I think it's Zorneman.
0: Zorneman also has been arrested, too. Well, the investigators say he was warned multiple times by former employees that the transport van did not have proper ventilation, but he failed to address the issue. Man, I'd still like to know how long these dogs were inside that hot van. But anyway, he's charged with two counts of cruelty to non-livestock animals, causing serious bodily injury or death. One count of cruelty to a non-livestock animal by cruel or unusual transport, and three counts of deceptive business practices. Roberts is charged with two counts of cruelty, a non-livestock animal, causing serious bodily injury. Man, what a story this is. Two people, two dogs, dead. People charged and two dogs are dead.
1: Yeah, this is the veterinarian is saying the dog's body temperature is 110 degrees, and the average body temperature of a dog is about 101 to 102 degrees. So those dogs cooked in the back of that transport van. And I guess there, he's also accused of falsely promoting that it was a kennel-free suite, you know, saying that, that there were no accommodations that existed. He falsely claimed to live on the property to provide continuous oversight of boarded animals. There were no fire suppression systems, things like that. So I think that's where the deceptive, you know, practice, business practices charge comes
0: in. Man, I still got that story out of Georgetown in my head when all the dogs died in that fire.
1: Yeah, that was horrific.
0: At the Ponderosa.
1: That was absolutely horrific.
0: Yeah, it makes, I don't know, you know, following that fire there in Georgetown years ago, man, it makes my wife and I, if we do board our dogs for any reason, you know, we go out of our way to do a little research. We found a place. It's called, oh gosh, I hope I get the name right. It's on Ronald Reagan Boulevard, right there near the San Gabriel River. And I think it's called Mercy. I think that's what it's called, Mercy. I may be wrong, but the word Mercy is in the name. And it's a beautiful place, man. This is like a country club for pets. Mm-hmm. And they do such a really good job. I mean, we've left our dog there a few times, and dogs love it, man. Just a beautiful place.
1: Yeah, there are a lot of really nice places like that.
0: I mean, have you ever gone to one of these places to drop a dog off, and you're like, I'm not sure I want to leave my dog here. Just a weird smell, just a weird vibe, you know what I mean? Mm-hmm. You should follow your gut.
1: Years ago, when I first moved to Houston in my late 20s, I worked at a place called the Houston Dog Ranch. Mm. And it was this massive, big plot of land. They had, each dog got their own individual cabin, and inside each cabin was an individual heating and cooling system, a flat screen television, a little bed for all the dogs. I think when you're checking your dog into a place like that, it's a safe bet that they're going to be taken care of. But some of these places you walk into and it's like, I don't know, man, this looks like a pound in here. We're not staying here.
0: I didn't mean to do a commercial for them, but it's called Mercy Pet Resorts in Leander. They're good people, man. They do boarding, daycare, and grooming. They love dogs, man. They love dogs.
1: Gonna have to find a place to take our dogs. I'm taking my mom with me up to New England this year.
0: Yep.
1: And it'll be for the first time there's gonna be nobody there to take care of the dogs. So
0: there you go.
1: We're gonna be looking for a place like that.
0: There you go. Listen, the Texas version of the DOGE committee is taking steps to cut some red tape. You see, the Texas Regulatory Efficiency Office is rolling out an AI-powered chatbot that can answer questions about rules, licensing, and permits for small businesses. It's also taking suggestions. Jeff Burdett is with the Federation of Independent Businesses. He says this is huge.
5: I go around the state talking to small business owners, and they all have some kind of comment on, hey, man, this doesn't make sense.
0: Well, he says the less time that employers worry about regulations, the more they can focus on making money. So far, more than 435 regulations have been targeted for repeal. That's a lot, man. That's a lot of red tape.
1: Yeah. It sounds to me like if you got that many, probably a significant number more that they probably could be looking to repeal as well.
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7: News. I'm CJ Papa. President Trump says he's willing to give Iran a couple of days to send its response to the latest U.S. proposal. While in Sweden this morning at a meeting of NATO leaders.
8: We await word on those conversations that are ongoing. There's been some slight progress. I don't want to exaggerate it, but there's been a little bit of movement, and that's good. The fundamentals remain the same. Iran can never have a nuclear weapon.
7: Secretary of State Marco Rubio adding.
8: They're trying to convince Oman, by the way, to join them in this tolling system in an international waterway. There is not a country in the world that should accept that.
7: NASCAR Nation in mourning after a legendary driver suddenly dies.
9: Kyle Busch was battling a severe illness before his death, according to his family, but not much more is known.
7: Fox's Chandler Painter, the two-time NASCAR Cup Series champ, was known as Rowdy to fans, capturing more than 200 career wins. Kyle Busch was just 41 years old. 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
1: 531, Austin's on-time traffic. A couple of stalled vehicles to watch for right now. One of them was at 35 southbound and Stassney Lane. Also, Mopac southbound, watch for the stall at Duval. Rest of your roads are looking pretty good on this Friday.
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0: Here, let me squeeze in Lou, checking in from the Mopac area this morning.
12: Man, you know what it is, man. Just another day, another hustle, man.
0: Yep.
12: I want to speak on that homeless. Man, the city's not doing nothing about it. I started out having 5 homeless encampment properties to clean out. I was hired to do. I'm at 12 right now. All these individuals that I meet in these homeless encampments, they're ducked in these camps that people from Wisconsin, North Carolina, New York, these people are coming out from the woodwork, man.
0: Wow.
12: So I have no clue what the city council is talking about. If there's a change in decreasing homelessness, there's no change whatsoever.
0: Well, Lou, there's no interest in solving the crisis because that means they wouldn't be needed anymore, right? I mean,
12: exactly. Yeah. That's job security for them, and that's it. That's all it is for them.
0: You're out there with your gloves and boots, and you're out there actually helping clean up some of these areas. Man, and what a task that is. That's a big job. Mm-hmm. Dangerous job, too, right, Lou? Is it dangerous?
12: Oh, man. All the drug stuff that we see, we get chased with machetes, we get, I mean, all sorts of stuff. I'm in close connection with APD and with about 3 co-compliance officers that email me, text me throughout weekly, throughout all these properties. I clean one up on Monday. That same one on Monday will be trashed up again on Tuesday because co-compliance notifies me and they give me 7 days to go out there and clean it all up. And these individuals, it's just same rotating cycle, same people I see.
1: Yeah. You ever deal with anybody's like aggressive dogs out there? Do people have aggressive dogs back in those camps?
12: Oh, those animals that are back there, I don't even know their dogs. I don't know what kind of dogs they are. They're some kind of
0: vicious
12: homemade dogs, but the dead animals that we have to pick up, I mean, there's so much stuff, man. I'll tell you right now, Todd, man, I've been born and raised in Austin. Like I spoke on before. This city is not Austin no more, man.
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1: In your forecast, News Radio KLBJ Radar Weather Watch has given us a 20% chance of showers and thunderstorms by the late afternoon. Otherwise, cloudy, high of 88 degrees, and then another slight chance of showers and thunderstorms by the late evening into the early night hours. And looks like we'll head back to a low of 72 overnight. 64 degrees currently in Round Rock. 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
6: Want all of today's big stories in a flash? 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
0: Let's get to it. It's 5:33. The 17-year-old involved in that weekend shooting rampage, he's out of jail on house arrest, charged in last weekend's two-day shooting spree that left 4 people wounded across South Austin. Christian Ferreira Montedragon faces multiple counts of aggravated assaults with a weapon and theft and evading arrest. Police say he was the getaway driver as he and 2 other teens carried out dozens of shootings between Saturday and Sunday. He's also in the country illegally, and court documents show he was released under GPS monitoring pending trial. One of the victims, grandmothers Linda Hernandez Padilla, tells CBS Austin her grandson was shot 10 times. He's still hospitalized.
13: Those are things that, as a grandma, you try to block. Like, I don't want to imagine that. I don't want to imagine someone just shooting at my grandson or shooting at anybody.
0: 21 criminal indictments, more than 105 rounds fired, 5 vehicles stolen, and 1 gun allegedly taken from Central Texas Gun Works right here in South Austin. They say police say it was used in every one of the shootings. That last part is being disputed by the owner, Michael Cargill, at Central Texas Gun Works, pushing back on the claim that the stolen firearm was the weapon used in the shooting spree. As Montedragon is out, he's under tight conditions. No driving, a GPS monitor around the clock, random drug testing, and must stay away from his co-defendants' firearms in any location tied to the investigations. The other two, a 15 and a 16-year-old, they have not been publicly identified. It is 5:34, and after those 12 shootings over 2 days, it took a camera in Manor to finally catch them. And officials say the accused teens were tracked down in one of the stolen vehicles with those Flock safety cameras in Manor, just outside the city limits. Flock Safety's director of public affairs, Trevor Chandler, tells CBS Austin he's hoping the shooting spree reopens the conversation about lifting Austin's ban on automatic license plate readers. But he admits no talks are underway.
14: No, we have not. This is a very recent shooting that happened, and we want to respect that.
0: The Austin City Council banned license plate readers last year, but Flock Safety says the technology has changed. Chandler says the company has made updates specifically addressing privacy concerns that drove the council to ban them in the first place. And whether that's enough to change any minds on the dais remains to be unseen.
14: We are incredibly proud of how far we have come as a company since the original conversation happened. So out of the top three license plate providers, one, we're the only ones that don't have a contract with ICE. That differentiates us, and we know that's a key part of Austin's values.
0: The Austin Police Association wants the cameras back, but not everyone's on board. Kevin Welch, he's with the Electronic Frontier Foundation of Austin. He says lifting the ban would be a mistake.
15: The fact is, this technology has been and will continue to be used to violate people's rights. Fundamentally, it is extremely dangerous for an unaccountable entity to have the knowledge and ability to know where every single citizen is at all times.
0: Flock also points out that Austin is essentially an island. 20 agencies across Central Texas already use these cameras, meaning the network is already around Austin, just not inside. They say the regional web of cameras is exactly what helped crack the case in the shooting spree. Mayor Kirk Watson and Police Chief Lisa Davis have both signaled that they're open to revisiting the ban, at least in a discussion. As far as the rest of the city council, they're silent. It is 5:36. A bipartisan coalition of 50 lawmakers, senators, have voted to advance the War Powers Resolution, the eighth attempt. And that would force the president to seek congressional approval before further military action in Iran. Four Republican senators, Rand Paul, Susan Collins, Bill Cassidy, Lisa Murkowski, they joined nearly all Democrats to clear a key procedural vote 50-47. The resolution, if adopted, would severely restrict the president's ability to continue the conflict without congressional approval.
16: We're going to either make sure they don't have a nuclear weapon, or we're going to have to do something very drastic.
17: President Trump waiting for Iran to produce reason enough not to resume the military campaign as regime leaders refuse U.S. terms. The back and forth even disrupting the president's invitation to his son Don Jr.'s wedding this weekend in the Bahamas.
16: He'd like me to go. I'm going to try and make it. I'm in the midst. I said, you know, this is not good timing for me.
17: Secretary of State Marco Rubio says there's movement.
18: There's some good signs, but we understand this. I don't want to be overly optimistic as well.
17: But the military option is very much on the table. Trump, undeterred by domestic pressures, despite gas prices hovering above $4 a gallon ahead of Memorial Day weekend.
0: Meanwhile, President Trump announcing an additional 5,000 U.S. soldiers will be sent to Poland after previous comments suggesting a drawdown of U.S. forces in Europe. Speaking at a NATO summit in Sweden, Secretary of State Marco Rubio.
8: Obviously, the United States continues to have global commitments that it needs to meet in terms of our force deployment, and that constantly requires us to re-examine where we put troops. And this is not a punitive thing. It's just something that's ongoing, and it was pre-existing, all these recent reports and tensions and so forth.
0: The relationship between the United States and NATO has been shaky during the president's second term, with the commander-in-chief sparring with European leaders over the lack of supports for the war in Iran. European leaders have noted that the United States and Israel did not consult any of them before launching the war against Iran. It is 5:38. Epstein's former assistant names three new alleged abusers in a closed-door meeting. Her name is Sarah Kellen, Jeffrey Epstein's longtime personal assistant, and gave the House Oversight Committee three new names of alleged abusers during a private interview. A Development Committee Chairman James Comer called a promising lead. Kellen testified behind closed doors as the House Oversight Committee continues its investigation into the Epstein network of alleged sex trafficking and abuse. The disclosure of names marks one of the more substantive developments in recent committee sessions. Critics argue the investigation is long overdue and note that the powerful individuals with ties to Epstein have escaped accountability for years. Defenders of the inquiry say the closed-door format is necessary to protect the witnesses. They also say it limits public transparency. It is 5:39. After nearly a year, fallout continues from the Texas massive floods that overwhelmed Camp Mystic. Here's newsman Tom Rigotti.
19: The nursing license of the camp's co-director has been suspended in a scathing order from the State Board of Nursing. The order accuses Mary Liz Eastland of failing to help campers evacuate during the July 4th floods that killed 25 girls and two teenage counselors. Eastland had served as Mystic's medical officer. Eastland acknowledged in court that she never tried to reach children and staff in the low-lying area of the camp as pre-dawn flooding along the Guadalupe River worsened. The order says allowing Eastland to keep her license would amount to a continuing and imminent threat to public welfare. A lawyer says Eastland will fight the suspension. Tom Rigotti, Fox News.
0: It is 5:40. There have been massive protests on the streets of London over UK immigration policies. Residents are pushing for more stricter border control. Here's reporter Alexis McAdams.
20: Well, we talk all the time, right, back in New York and in the United States, all about the immigration problems, open borders, what we saw in Eagle Pass, you name it. Well, now I'm across the pond here in London, and when you talk to people here, they have a big problem also with illegal immigration. And now it's thrown into the national spotlight as our Vice President, J.D. Vance, talked about it, throwing his support behind these protesters. Take a look. It was massive. We're talking tens of thousands of people in the streets across central London over the weekend. It was part of the Unite the Kingdom rally. Protesters demand tougher immigration laws and warning Britain is losing control of its borders. It comes as thousands of illegal migrants cross the English Channel every year on these small boats. Pretty wild video when you're looking at it. Smuggled in from France, we're told by officials. They come mostly from Afghanistan, Syria, Iran, and Sudan, according to the government. Protesters say the country's losing its national identity.
21: I want England to be England. And also I want the boats to stop. And I just want our politicians, whoever it may be, the ones we've got now or the ones that we get in, I want them to think of us, the British, whether they're black, white, yellow or red.
20: Illegal immigration chaos is putting immense political pressure on the Prime Minister here, Prime Minister Keir Starmer. Starmer says Britain has cut its net migration numbers nearly in half compared to last year, but people say that's not good enough, and he's still facing growing calls to resign. The immigration debate is also fueled by shocking crimes like this. These three men on your screen, convicted of raping a woman in southeast England, that happened just last month. Two of those guys are Egyptian nationals, and one is an Iranian national. Police say they were here seeking asylum when they committed the crime, and that's why Vice President Vance says he understands why protesters are demanding change.
22: A lot of people in the media have tried to persuade all of those people that it's somehow racist to want to protect your borders, even though very often the very people who are most affected by low-wage immigration are lower-income black and Hispanic Americans right here in the United States of America, and I guarantee that's true in the UK. So we believe in making America great again. You can't do that unless you protect your borders. I'd encourage our friends in the UK to follow the same path.
20: And back here in London, those boat crossings continue. Sure, they dropped. When you talk to people out here, they say the Prime Minister Starmer had promised he was going to crack down on those, make them stop, and they continue. And if you look and you talk to people around here, Bill and Dana, they believe his time in office could be running short.
0: There you go. That's reporter Alexis McAdams. It is 5:43 here at KLBJ.
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1: 5:45, Austin's on-time traffic. The left lane at, 35 northbound at Stastny, blocked up by a disabled vehicle there. And then over on Mopac southbound at Duval, you got a stall in the right shoulder. Everything else looks pretty good. Another check for you, 6:05. Patrick Osborne, Austin's on-time traffic.
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27: Hello there, BJ. How are you?
28: Hey, good afternoon, guys. Yes, 100%. Absolutely agree we should ban cell phones in classrooms. I mean, we hear report after report on just the mental health of, you know, social media and just the awkwardness of young teens and generations, the trend generation. And anyone who disagrees or opposes it, they have an agenda or they're delusional, because our generation's fine and we didn't have cell phones in you know, in our classrooms. But I deal with a lot of young people. I see them in elevators. Awkward is not even the right word. It's almost like a fear when, you know, you're in an elevator with them or any kind of closed quarters, or if you're walking past them in the hall, they don't look up and acknowledge you. It's a problem.
2: And this proposal would also ban them in hallways during passing periods. They would be banned in the cafeteria at lunchtime. It's a complete ban from beginning to the end of the school day. Do you like that?
28: I do. There's not a problem with it at all. And we survive without it.
3: Well, and to me, the fact that they're saying we're not going to allow for it during passing periods in the hall or even in the cafeteria during lunchtime is important, too. While in the classroom, absolutely, they should be paying attention to get education. While they're passing in the halls, while they're sitting in the cafeteria, they need to get that social education that is so badly missing in this generation of young people so that they can get out and actually have a conversation. They don't have to have that anxiety that we've heard some young people say, I don't like looking people in the eye. I don't really want to talk to them because I'm not sure or confident in my ability to speak or have a conversation. So it's important that they learn how to socialize.
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0: 2 o'clock? 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
0: The House passed the 21st Century Road to Housing Act yesterday. House Financial Services Committee Chair French Hill, a Republican from Arkansas, he says lawmakers made sure to include President Trump's demand to ban Wall Street investment companies from owning single-family homes.
32: Meets the president's goal, but does not cut back on the ability to fund housing, increase housing stock.
8: This bill, as amended by the House, will produce more housing at a more affordable price and more accessible for more Americans across the country.
0: Yeah, that bill now hints to the Senate. If passed, the House Speaker Mike Johnson and the GOP leadership held talks with the president. The Trump administration has announced it's loosening restrictions on grocery stores and air conditioning companies that were designed to reduce greenhouse gas emissions. President Trump claims the move will save Americans billions of dollars each year.
13: Thanks to today's reforms, the American people have lower grocery prices, cheaper transportation of goods, lower cost of air conditioning, at no detriment at all to our country. Zero. Including environmental detriment.
0: Environmental groups disagree, saying it will make climate pollution worse by slowing the phase-out of hydrochlorocarbons, which lawmakers from both parties have pushed to limits. The president called the climate change issue a hoax, and despite a broad scientific consensus, human activity is driving changes in the global climate, according to the critics. It is 5:52. The president and some of his allies in Washington are looking at another way to help Americans save money at the pump.
14: I'm Chad Pergram with the Speaker. Lobby. President Trump and some congressional Republicans want to suspend the federal gas tax to ease pain at the pump amid the war in Iran. The federal gas tax is 18.4 cents per gallon on gasoline and 24.4 cents per gallon on diesel. It's not been raised since 1993, so inflation has steadily eaten away at the value of the tax, benefiting the motorist. Money generated by the gas tax goes to the Highway Trust Fund. It pays for highways, bridges, roads, and public transit. The president can't just suspend the gas tax, but Republican lawmakers are leery of soaring fuel costs this summer. They worry about not taking action and having voters take action against them this fall. However, lawmakers from both parties know the trade-off. Cutting the gas tax blows a hole in the Highway Trust Fund. Fewer lawmakers want to explain how they plan to pay for the roads after cutting the road money. Fuel prices are driven mostly by crude availability, refining costs, supply, and demand. And taxes are only one piece of the price puzzle. With the Speaker's Lobby, Chad Pergram, Fox News.
0: It is 5:53. A new experimental weight loss drug is showing promise in clinical trials.
15: Eli Lilly announcing Thursday that its next-generation weight loss drug for obesity, retatrutide, is even more powerful than previous GLP-1s on the market, including its drug, Zepbound. The company says clinical trials are showing the drug enabled those taking the once-a-week injectable could lose up to 30% of their body weight, something the company says can be helpful for people who need to lose large amounts of weight. The results of this trial are not yet complete, haven't been peer-reviewed, and the drug has not been submitted yet for approval to the FDA. Sue Guzman, Fox News.
0: The Mandalorian and his little green friend are flying into theaters this weekend.
16: Hey, never touch the buttons.
17: Jon Favreau's The Mandalorian and Grogu is taking flight. The long-awaited film, set roughly 5 years after the Return of the Jedi, charts the Mandalorian's mission to capture the mysterious child Grogu.
16: The kid will live centuries beyond me. I won't always be around to protect him.
17: The evil empire has fallen, and imperial warlords remain scattered throughout the galaxy as the fledgling New Republic works to protect everything the rebellion fought for. They have enlisted the help of legendary bounty hunter Din Djarin, played by Pedro Pascal, and his young apprentice, Grogu. Michelle Foligno, Fox News.
0: It is 5:55.
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0: Hey, let me squeeze in Lou, checking in from the Mopac area this morning.
19: Man, you know what it is, man. Just another day, another hustle, man.
0: Yep.
19: I want to speak on that homeless. Man, the city's not doing nothing about it. I started out having 5 homeless encampment properties to clean out. I was hired to do. I'm at 12 right now. All these individuals that I meet in these homeless encampments, they're ducked in these camps that people from Wisconsin, North Carolina, New York, these people are coming out from the woodwork, man.
0: Wow.
19: So I have no clue what these city councils are talking about, if there's a change in decreasing homelessness. All these Mickey Mouse nonprofits that they have, man, everybody got their hand in the pot, man, taking some kind of change out of it. There's no change whatsoever.
0: Well, Lou, there's no interest in solving the crisis because that means they wouldn't be needed anymore, right? I mean,
19: exactly.
0: Yeah.
19: That's job security for them, and that's it.
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9: I was a teacher for 21 years, elementary school teacher, and it wasn't 10 years ago that, at least in our district, the big push was BYOD, bring your own device. 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Now, I was a second, third grade teacher. That means even the little kids got to bring whatever they have. And they were push that, and now all of a sudden we're making a whole 360-degree turn on this.
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23: Good morning, guys. Yes, I love your show. That first, I want to say that.
1: Oh, thank you.
23: I have dual citizenship. I have Mexican citizenship in the United States. In Mexico, if I want to vote, I need to get used my ID that I got already. And I don't know how difficult it's for an American to get your birth certificate. In Mexico, you can go and get your birth certificate with an official ID, and that's it. Then you have to prove that you're a Mexican and you get your ID to vote. It is not difficult for anybody. They're married, they're divorced. There is no problem to get your ID if you prove that you are a citizen of that country or any other country. Only in the United States, this is the only place that I hear it's so difficult to prove you're a citizen. Mm. How?
1: Yeah. It's not that hard. I mean, here in Texas, all you have to do is go to texas.gov and you can get your birth certificate. 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I mean, it's very easy in 2020.
0: Yeah, they say that amounts to a poll tax.
1: Yeah. No way.
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0: There's a state lawmaker that wants to rename a stretch of I-35 right here in Travis County. President Donald J. Trump Highway.
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0: Yeah.
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27: There is slight progress.
28: I'm Dave Anthony, Fox News. That's what Secretary of State Marco Rubio says this morning in the talks with Iran trying to work out a nuclear deal as President Trump threatens to resume bombing. Rubio at a NATO gathering in Sweden, also critical of Iran blocking shipping in the Strait of Hormuz, considering charging tolls.
32: There is not a country in the world that should accept that. I don't know of a country in the world that's in favor of it except Iran.
28: A bill aiming to limit the president's military actions in Iran is on hold in the House after Republicans delayed a vote, angering Democrats who called it cowardly. And the Senate has also left D.C. for a memorial Memorial Day break after shelving other legislation to fund immigration, enforcement, and Border Patrol in part because of the new $1.8 billion Trump compensation fund for people who believe they were targeted by the Biden Justice Department. Fox's Jessica Rosenthal reports some Republicans pushed back.
6: Missouri Senator Eric Schmidt told Fox's Chad Pergram some had questions about its scope.
8: I mean, look, I'm very comfortable with the idea that people who've been wronged by their government, as a lawyer, I feel comfortable that been wronged by their government should have some sort of redress.
6: But disagreements led to the Senate GOP saying they need to start all over again on reconciliation. Senate Minority Leader Chuck Schumer reacted.
10: The only way for Republicans to get out of this box is to stop backing the slush fund. Stop pushing the ballroom.
28: Referencing the president's controversial White House ballroom under construction, the Senate's considering $1 billion worth of security. NASCAR fans and drivers are mourning the death of Kyle Busch, one of the winningest drivers of all time, who had just won a truck race last week. Thomas and Enziata just told Fox.
11: I think Denny Hamlin said it correct. I mean, we lost to Kobe Bryant of our sport, so it's unbelievable.
28: Kyle Busch was only 41 years old. He'd fallen ill a few days ago and was hospitalized. No cause of death has been given. Kyle Busch's older brother, Kurt, is a NASCAR Hall of Famer. 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
28: Secretary of State Rubio at that NATO gathering in Sweden is at a time when President Trump's been very critical of the alliance, not doing enough to help the U.S. in the Iran conflict, but he is backing one NATO member.
17: The president says because of the election of Poland's president, Karol Nawrocki, the U.S. is sending an additional 5,000 troops to the country. Poland is a NATO member, sharing borders with Ukraine and the Russian enclave of Kaliningrad. President Trump's announcement of additional U.S. forces deploying to Poland appears to reverse an earlier announcement from the Pentagon that a 5,000 troop deployment would be delayed as the Trump administration considers reducing the force posture in Europe. At the White House, Jared Halpern, Fox News.
28: Earlier this month, the Pentagon announced it would remove 5,000 troops from Germany. A woman who was fired in Florida over her comments about the assassination of conservative leader Charlie Kirk last year wins a settlement.
26: The state's Fish and Wildlife Conservation Commission booted Brittany Brown after she reposted a meme on her Instagram account that claimed Kirk wouldn't care about children being shot in their classrooms. Brown sued, seeking reinstatement. She and the agency settling the suit Thursday for $485,000, which covers back pay, damages, and attorney costs. As part of the deal, Brown agreed not to seek future employment at the agency. Chris DeMeo, Fox News.
28: On Wall Street, stock futures are rising the day after gains. The Dow rose 276 points. In the NBA,
29: Eastern Conference Finals, game number 2, the Knicks just don't lose.
30: The follow, miss. Brunson comes out of the pack. 2-on-1 break. Brunson to the basket, banks it home. Timeout, Cavs. The lead is up to 17.
29: ESPN on the call. New York beats Cleveland 109-93 to grab a 2-0 series lead. That's 9 consecutive playoff wins for the Knicks, a franchise record.
28: Fox's Jay Berman on the ice. Montreal took the opening game of the NHL Eastern Conference final, beating Carolina 6-2. I'm Dave Anthony, Fox News.
33: Mark, Melinda, and Ed.
34: Hello, Andrew. How are you today?
35: There's a difference between violence and property damage. You just kind of made the comment, maybe I just read you wrong, that because you break a window or you stole something, you're violent.
36: That's, yeah. Yeah.
35: That's not violent.
36: Oh, I think it is. If you broke windows at our nation's capital, if you broke windows to get in and then you stole stuff, yeah, that's violence. If you break a window or knock down a door, sir.
35: That's property damage. That's not violent. You're not hurting anybody.
36: You're not hurting anybody?
35: If you light somebody's house on fire, you know, that's property damage and that's violent. But, I mean, just if there's nobody there in a house and you knock down the door to steal something, that's not violent.
36: What if I went to Melinda's house tonight and knocked down the door? That's a violent act, and I would be dead because she'd shoot me.
0: Better believe I would.
34: Andrew, thank you. There's a promo.
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1: 6:05 is the time, and looking at Austin's on-time traffic, there's not much happening out there right now. Got a like a stall around 973 and Burleson Road, but that's it. So 6:15, we'll take another look at those roads for you. Patrick Osborne, Austin's On.com.
2: News Radio KLBJ Radar Weather Watch. Upper 80s today with some sunshine, becoming partly cloudy down to around 70 overnight. We'll see a cloudy day tomorrow and temperatures in the low 80s. If you're looking for the next chance for rain, that looks like it's Saturday night, low 65 and a 40% chance. That's your News Radio KLBJ Radar Weather Watch. 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
33: 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Yes,
29: they let him out. They let him out of jail. He's in the country illegally, goes on a shooting rampage, injuring four people, and they let him out of jail. That 17-year-old is out on house arrest, charged in last weekend's two-day shooting spree that left four people wounded across your city. Christian Fargero Montedragon. He faces multiple felony counts, including aggravated assaults, weapons theft, evading arrest. Police say he was the getaway driver with two other teenagers that led a shooting rampage at a dozen different locations Saturday and Sunday last weekend. He's also in the country illegally. Court documents show he's been released under a GPS monitor tracking device. One of the victim's grandmothers, Linda Hernandez Padilla, spoke with CBS Austin. Her grandson was shot 10 times. He's in the hospital.
3: Those are things that, as a grandma, you try to block. Like, I don't want to imagine that. I don't want to imagine someone just shooting at my grandson or shooting at anybody.
29: 21 criminal incidents, more than 105 rounds fired, 5 vehicles stolen, 1 gun allegedly taken from Central Texas Gun Works there in South Austin. Police say he used in every single one of the shootings. That part is a little under dispute. And, well, there you go. How about that? He's out. He's out of jail. He committed these crimes just days ago, and he's at home, resting comfortably. Yeah. How about that?
1: Illegal alien, 17-year-old, future scumbag, allegedly involved in 12 different shootings and all this stuff. Are we really surprised, though, that this Travis County justice system let this guy out?
29: Travis County just failed you again.
1: Time and time. And, you know, just we're awaiting a statement from District Attorney Jose Garza telling you how wrong you are when you claim that he's never delivering justice as this kid.
29: Well, let's you're right about D.A. Garza, but a judge signed off on this.
1: Well, yeah, of course. But, I mean, you know, it starts with him, right? Of course, the judges, and we talk about them a lot as well, but he's out. And I'm not surprised. In fact, we all saw this coming earlier in the week.
29: We need to dig a little bit deeper. We need to identify the judge in this case. I haven't been able to find it in any of the stories. They like to keep that secret. Mm-hmm. Well, this Montedragon, he's out, but he does have some tight conditions. No driving, GPS monitoring around the clock, random drug testing, and he must stay away from his co-defendants, firearms, and any location tied to the investigation. The other two suspects, age 15 and 16, have not been publicly identified. I'm not even sure if they're in juvenile detention right now.
1: I mean, if this guy's out, you know, the one who could be charged as an adult,
29: who did we release?
1: Makes sense that the other two would be out.
29: Who was the 17-year-old released to?
1: Well, so
29: mom and dad, are they in the country legally?
1: I don't know. But, you know, when
29: probably not.
1: We heard the story that this guy, he's the one that Michael Cargill says initially tried to steal a gun from him, and he chased him onto a city bus. And then they found the bus, you know, stashed under a seat. That kid was released into his parents' custody, violated his release conditions. And then that's what led to a warrant for his arrest.
29: I
1: would assume he's been released to his parents again.
29: I don't know, man. Somebody needs to get on the phone with Tom Holman.
1: Yeah. Yeah, I mean,
29: to come and keep our city safe.
1: Get this kid out, and I don't know, start holding families accountable that are harboring these illegal. I don't care if he's 17 or 70, if he's committing these kinds of crimes, We don't need him in our streets.
4: He's going to kill someone.
1: He's out there again.
4: He's going to kill someone.
1: Who saved him? He has a
4: reputation. He has a reputation of wanting to kill people.
1: Yeah.
4: And in fact, one of the stories, one of the victim's family members is saying that, you know, the man that was shot as he was walking his dog Sunday morning hit four times in the back. They actually stopped and watched and kept shooting at him. The bullets were hitting off the ground around him. He said they stood there and watched. Like they were trying to kill me. They wanted to make sure that I was dead and I was able to crawl away. What a horrible situation that the Travis County judicial system has put all of us in.
1: Yeah, yeah. And again, that whole situation with that first gun theft involving the 17-year-old, allegedly, had he been dealt with properly then, he had an ICE detainer on him, and yet for somehow he's still out. So we know he's not in the country legally. Why was he allowed back with his family at all? If justice had been served then, he wouldn't have been around to allegedly act as the getaway driver in these 12 different shootings across more than 24 hours.
4: Mm.
1: It's absurd. Mm. Absurd and yet so expected in Travis County.
4: It is 6:11. We'd love for you to join us. Dive in at 512-836-0590. I think the city should tell us where he's staying for our own protection, our own safety.
1: Yeah, sure. I mean, yeah. Because we're obviously not safe right now with this guy out. Because again, you put a GPS monitor on him. He already violated the first terms of his release. You don't think he's going to do it again?
4: A majority of voters in Travis County voted for this.
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4: You got Melinda that's going to be here. And he's bringing Ed Clements on this afternoon.
7: Isn't that wild? 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
4: 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Is that 2 o'clock? Well, everybody gets your tetanus shots. 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
5: Melissa is in Manor with a comment on PepsiCo, saying they're going to cut the price on all of their potato chips and other snacks by 15%. Hi, Melissa. How are you?
6: I'm good. I'm wondering if the 15%, they're trying to make themselves sound good with, the customers, because I think they're losing business to the store brands. Generics used to get a bad name, but now they don't. And I can tell you, everything I just put in my grocery cart that was a snack was the store brand. The sodas I bought, I don't even drink them that often, were half the price.
5: Wow.
6: Yeah, and in some cases, like I'm just going to say the cheese balls at one particular store that I only buy on game days, they actually taste better to me, the store brand, than the other one.
7: That's so, how I cater everything.
5: Melissa, thank you so much. And Melinda and I will be over for the game and those cheese balls.
7: Yes, I'm looking forward to it.
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9: Austin's on-time traffic on 290 westbound around Maynard Downs Road. We have a wreck reported there. Also look for the stall, 973 around Burleson Road. But the rest of your roads are moving okay right now. So at 6:31, we'll look at them again for you. Patrick Osborne, Austin's on-time traffic.
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12: News Radio KLBJ Radar Weather Watch. Our Memorial Day weekend forecast does have us under a flood watch until 7 p.m. on Monday. High today, 88 with sunshine, becoming partly cloudy, 70 overnight. Low 80s for Saturday. It'll be cloudy all day. Rain possible, 40% chance Saturday night with a low of 65. Partly cloudy, upper 80s for Sunday. And then on Monday, partly cloudy and a high of 90. That's your News Radio KLBJ Radar Weather Watch. I'm Rachel Maris.
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18: 617. Yeah, jump in at 512-836-0590. I'm just shocked that this 17-year-old has been released with an ankle monitor. I guess he was released to his parents. Are they here illegally as well? There's so much to this story we just don't know. And why the hell did a judge sign off on allowing the 17-year-old that led a 15 and a 16-year-old in a shooting rampage over 48 hours? It led to alerts and warnings all across South Austin. Shelter in place. The mayor and the police chief had an emergency press conference. They shot four people, innocent people. And they let this punk out of jail, this illegal alien out of jail. He's now on house arrest. They release him to his parents. Wow, what a story. Austin Justice.

0: on X is highlighting one of the victims, Sean Fuentes, telling his story about, how he was victimized by this pack of feral teenagers. He was just walking his dog Sunday morning and was randomly shot. Sean Fuentes, he keeps repeating from his hospital bed, "I don't know why they would shoot me." He says a car ran a stop sign in southeast Austin. Three young men jumped out and started firing at him. The first shot dropped him. He felt the rest hitting the dirt around his face as the shooter stayed and emptied the clip trying to execute him. Bear crawling home, he heard the voice of his late father, a Marine that served two tours in Vietnam. "It's go time." He crawled and he walked a block and a half back home, bleeding. His wife saw the dogs running back alone, and the leashes were dragging in the street. Those three teenagers stole a 9mm Glock from a gun shop there on Ben White Boulevard and spent the weekend firing into homes, vehicles, strangers all across Austin. More than 100 rounds fired, 21 different locations, and four people hit with the gunfire. Sean's twin sister is in the ICU waiting room with him and wants justice. They stayed there, then they shot him multiple times and then watched like they were watching someone die. And the sister wants them to be prosecuted to the full extent of the law. They should be tried as adults, is what she says.
1: Of course.
0: But instead, the Travis County judicial system let the 17-year-old out on an ankle monitor.
1: So you have to assume, too, the 15 and 16-year-old are most likely not waking up in Gardner Betts this morning either. They're probably nice and roasty-toasty in their beds. When you're in the country illegally, when you're committing crimes, if you're violent and mentally ill, you are for some reason a protected class in the city of Austin and across Travis County. They will look the other way at the expense of innocent people. This poor guy walking his dog, this young man who's, we've heard from his grandmother, he's got a bullet lodged in his liver that the doctors can't remove.
0: People are still hospitalized.
1: Yeah.
0: And he's in air conditioning and sitting on a couch today.
1: Mm-hmm. And he's in the country illegally. I mean, what more do we need to know to do something about this guy?
0: Am I too angry? Am I overreacting to this?
1: No, I mean, I'll tell
0: you. This is shocking.
1: I'm no less shocked. Well, no, I'm no less angry. Unfortunately, I am not shocked because this is so routine here. We've seen people commit the most heinous of crimes, and then the DA says, let him out. The judges sign off. He's out. He can commit crimes again. And then we say, there's no justice. And the DA's office goes, no, you're wrong. We're bringing down crime rates. We're prosecuting. We've got with our own eyes, we can see that none of this is actually happening.
0: They took joy in terrorizing your community. They took joy in it.
1: They
0: laughed. They chuckled. They giggled. They were entertained by stealing weapons, stealing cars, and chasing people and shooting them. Mm-hmm. And days later, he's at home. That's not justice, my friends. No. That is not justice.
1: No. And if you want justice,
0: this should be something that on everybody, on all political spectrums, should be in agreement on.
1: Well, sure, sure.
0: All of us.
1: And that's kind of, it's going to have to come down to when the next time this guy Garza and these judges, if they're running against anybody, most of the judges run unopposed, the liberal judges, but Garza specifically, if you want real change, you're going to have to put your politics aside. I think a lot of people just vote for this guy because he doesn't have an R next to his name. And that's not a good reason. I mean, look at the damage this guy's wrought already. And he's going to continue to do so. If you want change, make yourself heard at the ballot box. Throw this guy out, never to be heard from again.
0: D.A. Garza was very clear. Remember this about a year ago when he had a press conference, said he was going to crack down on people that pull a gun and point it at someone and shoot? Remember that? Remember how he was going to get tough?
1: Mm-hmm. Held a big press conference about it.
0: He did.
1: And I guess that's not really happening, is it?
0: Mm.
1: No.
0: It is 6:22. Jump in here at 512-836-0590. He's going to kill.
1: Assuming he hasn't already.
0: Listen, the Austin School District officials say they need more time to release a full budget proposal for next year because they're still searching for solutions to the projected $181 million budget deficit. Officials say they're looking at roughly $132 million in spending cuts, which are going to have to be made both at the central office and on some campuses. The district also says they're planning to sell off some properties, which would cut another $45 million from the deficit. Some teachers spoke to the board last night, pleading with them not to make cuts.
2: We ask the district to be transparent at the district level spending and cuts. And even if every district office reduced their salary, or if we sold this building and moved to unsold schools, that could possibly save some more. I just ask you to not cut from the bottom first, but start from the top before you start with us.
0: Now, Superintendent Matthias Segura, he says they've been trying to relocate some teachers and employees in other positions, but ultimately they're going to have to make some personnel cuts. He says staffing accounts for a vast majority of the overall budget.
3: We've been going through it for quite some time. The last many years, we've been reducing, and trying to keep the impact as far away from the classroom as possible. But as we encroached on this coming fiscal year, 26-27, it became clear that to cover the amount that was needed, that was not going to be possible.
0: Yeah, the AISD has moved its budget discussion to June the 4th, and a final board vote is scheduled for June 18th. And impacted staff will receive official notices that following day. Yeah, jump in at 512-836-0590 here on the Todd and Oz Show.
1: You know, they're going to have to make some big decisions here. And I would tend to agree with that teacher that you had the soundbite there where she says, we encourage you to please don't start your cuts from the bottom. And I would agree. I mean, you know, there are bloated salaries all over that Taj Mahal. Start there. I mean, clearly, if you're able to find $132 million in potential spending cuts here, then you realize you've been overspending for a long time. You realize that there are a lot of unnecessary, probably duplicate positions, things like that. Start at the top. I would actually start with the, you know, superintendent if it were me. But he's a problem as far as I'm that whole school board is. But yeah, start with the top and these six-figure salaries that are absolutely unnecessary, and then work your way down from there.
0: To be honest, though, he's not the only one. He's just continuing the wasteful spending from previous school boards. They've been doing this for a very long time. Wasteful spending, just growing the budget, raising property taxes, borrow, spend, and the results haven't been good.
1: No.
0: I mean, to be honest, all the problems at AISD actually go all the way back to Gina Hinojosa when she was a school board president in AISD. Left it in shambles.
1: Yeah.
0: And it continues.
1: And now she's got the gall.
0: Matthias Segura is not responsible for all the spending currently. He's just, he hasn't been there very long.
1: No, but he's certainly the head of things now. And he's not proposing any. There's not a lot of inspiration there. There's not a lot of, you know, it's just a very low sort of, oh, well, there's not much we can do. This really isn't ideal, you know, and that's not leadership as far as I'm concerned.
0: Let me squeeze in Tracy checking in from Weberville this morning on the Todd and Oz Show. Hey, Tracy, good morning.
4: Good morning, gentlemen. Thank you for taking my call.
0: Yeah.
4: Garza wasn't lying. The only thing he neglected to mention when he said he was going to crack down on those people pointing guns is only if they're a cop or you're protecting your own property or your own lives.
0: You got that right, Tracy. Thanks for clearing up the confusion. You're absolutely right. 626, the Todd and Oz Show.
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6: 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They're down there in the built bullpen getting heated up. 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Are they entitled to money? Angela is with us. 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
18: Texas daycare teacher now facing a felony charge for biting a 3-year-old boy in her care at a daycare center. 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
19: 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If my nephew Brian is listening right now, I bit you when you were about 3 years old. Because you bit your sister Julie, and I decided to bite you, and you let out a wail and looked at me real funny. 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
24: Rubio's in Sweden for a NATO summit with Iran on the mind.
25: Iran is trying to create a tolling system. They're trying to convince Oman, by the way, to join them in this tolling system in an international waterway. There is not a country in the world that should accept that.
24: Fox's Jillian Turner in Sweden.
26: He has got a very clear, very succinct message to deliver on behalf of President Trump in the United States. It is time for these allies, he says, to pay up and lay up when it comes to the war in Iran.
24: Meantime, NASCAR legend Kyle Busch passing away suddenly at 41 years old after suffering from a severe illness.
27: Less than 2 weeks ago, the legendary driver was dealing with a sinus issue during a race and had to radio for medical. He told reporters after the race that he had a substantial cough. It's unclear if that illness is related to his hospitalization.
24: That's Fox's Chanley Painter. 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
18: 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She bit him after the boy bit another kid in the daycare.
19: 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And I don't think you ever bit again.
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1: 6:32, Austin's on time traffic, and we've got a stall right now, 35 southbound at 1825. Watch for that one. Westbound 290 around Maynard Downs Road, report of a wreck through there. And everything else, not looking too bad right now. So we'll look at again for you at 6:45. Patrick Osborne, Austin's on time traffic.
29: News Radio KLBJ Radar Weather Watch. Upper 80s today with some sunshine, becoming partly cloudy down to around 70 overnight. We'll see a cloudy day tomorrow and temperatures in the low 80s. If you're looking for the next chance for rain, that looks like it's Saturday night, low 65 and a 40% chance. That's your News Radio KLBJ Radar Weather Watch. 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

0: 6:33. Yeah, jump in at 512-836-0590. The Austin City Council has voted in executive session, closed from the public, to approve a 400-megawatt natural gas peaker power plant, estimated to cost about $1 billion. The exact details include who will build the plant, where it'll be located, and the true cost, and are not publicly available because Austin Energy says they include competitive business information. And it's unclear if the city council even will report publicly on how individual members voted. Well, the Austin Energy, they framed it as an insurance policy against weather-induced blackouts and their financial cost of importing power from other parts of the state, pointing to the 2021 freeze that nearly collapsed the Texas power grid. Now, the critics are pretty upset. The environmentalists who have been moving away from fossil fuels, including natural gas, they've been fighting this for years. And in fact, this peaker plant goes against the environmental plan of the city of Austin. The critics call it a billion-dollar backroom deal. Quotes, they're literally asking for a blank check, which the ratepayers are the ones that will be on the hook for it, said Public Citizens Kaba White. Environmentalists also say the gas plant kills any chance of Austin Energy hitting its carbon-free goals by 2035. Yeah, it's a $1 billion peaker power plant. There's going to be kind of a backup system, if you will, for electricity. Got to have power, man. We're in a power race, an energy race.
1: Yeah. Well, it's necessary. I mean, you've got... Austin Energy has proven that when big storms come through, they can't keep the lights on, in much larger numbers than they used to. I remember when I was a kid, we'd have big storms roll through, and, you know, it wasn't common for tens upon tens of thousands of people to be in the dark for, you know, multiple days at a time sometimes. So, yeah, this is a great option for a backup. And I think the whole notion of carbon-free goals is absurd, because no matter what sort of green policies you put into effect here in Austin, you know, there are other countries that are just completely negating all of it. I mean, so we might as well use the tools that we have to make sure that we are all, you know, we all keep our power on.
0: Yeah.
1: So I like the idea of this peaker plant.
0: It is 6:35. Love to get your thoughts. 512-836-0590 here on the Todd and Oz Show. Listen, the House has passed the 21st Century Road to Housing Act. House Financial Services Committee Chair French Hill, Republican from Arkansas, he says lawmakers made sure to include President Trump's demand to ban Wall Street investment companies from owning single-family homes.
2: Meets the president's goal, but does not cut back on the ability to fund housing, increase housing stock. This bill, as amended by the House, will produce more housing at a more affordable price and more accessible for more Americans across the country.
0: Yeah, the bill now heads on to the Senate. If passed the House, after Speaker Mike Johnson and the GOP leadership held some conversations with the president. That's been a problem with those big Wall Street investors swooping in and buying, thousands of homes in one neighborhood, that sort of thing. And there's a few companies out there that own, 40, 50, 60,000 rental properties. And they get to control the rent price. They get to control the markets. It kind of gives an unfair advantage, and it raises up prices.
1: Sure.
0: Makes rent climb.
1: Yeah. And it's especially problematic if it's, like a foreign-owned company to boot. I see the problem here. At the same time, I always get nervous when the government wants to step in and starts regulating certain things, but... something's got to be done about this, because it's only causing, like you said, I mean, prices are going up. They're controlling the whole market.
0: It is 6:36. Listen, there's an update in the Epstein investigation. There's still an investigation into this story. You see, Epstein's former assistant is named three new alleged abusers in a closed door session. Sarah Kellen, Jeffrey Epstein's longtime personal assistant. You would think she knew a lot, right?
1: Yeah, probably.
0: She's probably seen some pretty wild stuff, I would assume, right?
1: She knows where all the bodies are.
0: Well, anyway, I gave the House Oversight Committee three new names of alleged abusers during a private interview. It's a development that the committee chair, James Comer, says is a promising lead. She testified behind closed doors as the House Oversight Committee continues its investigation into the Epstein network of alleged sex trafficking and abuse. The disclosure of new names marks one of more than just one of the biggest recent developments in this session. Critics argue the investigation is long overdue, and they note that the powerful individuals with ties to Epstein have escaped accountability for years. Defenders of the inquiry say the closed door format is necessary to protect the witnesses, though it also limits the public transparency.
1: Yeah, it does.
0: In all of this.
1: Well, we need Some of the, I mean, there's still a lot of unanswered questions here, and it's led to a whole lot of accusations and speculations and finger pointing at Donald Trump. And this was one of his campaign promises to be as transparent and release everything. And it's really kind of not, it has not been handled very well. And if there's all of those lawmakers up there in Washington, though, have seen the names, they've seen the information. And so a lot of them that are speaking the loudest out, you know, claiming Donald Trump did this or did that, they know whose names are actually in it. They know the specifics. Somebody at some point has got to just, you know, find a way to come forward and start spilling the beans.
0: Thomas Massie has been one of the loudest vocal critics calling for the names to be released. He, you know, that sort of thing. He got a chance to see all of the documents. Mm-hmm. If he was a man of integrity, as he claims to be, he would go to the House or the Senate floor and read the names.
1: Yeah. Well, any of them, but certainly him.
0: Read the names.
1: He's been one of them.
0: He's on his way out. Read the names.
1: Yeah. Yeah. Somebody's got to, because
0: say the names, Thomas.
1: They all act like, you know, the things are still being, you know, hidden and protected, but they
0: know
1: from us, but not from them. They know the details.
0: Why did he say the names? I mean, this has been a big push.
1: You have to assume it's because it's involving a lot of his colleagues there in Washington, a lot of big name, high profile, very wealthy people as well, very powerful people. And, you know, we've heard him say, well, some of these people are so big, it could bring down entire nation's economies. So be it.
0: Anytime you see these politicians on TV, especially the ones that have had backdoor meetings and have been updated on everything related to Epstein, whenever you see them on a TV show or on a radio show talking about and demanding the release, you know, blah, blah, blah, Trump's name, then we all, including the reporters, should ask them, say the names then. Let's hear it.
1: Mm-hmm.
0: Say it. What did you see? What are the names of the people you saw in those closed-door briefings? And if they don't, then they're a bunch of cowards themselves.
1: Yeah, of course they are. Of course they are. I'm still very skeptical, though, that we'll ever really get to the bottom of all of this.
0: Maybe you're right.
1: I mean, sometimes it feels like these hearings and these press conferences, they're really all for show, just to kind of make it look like the ball is rolling when it's really going nowhere.
0: Mm-hmm.
1: Unfortunately, I'm afraid that's what's happening.
0: It is 6:40. Listen, I guess this time yesterday... That wooden troll statue, that piece of art there in Peace Park, I would assume it was already burned to the ground. The fire department was called about 5:30 yesterday morning. And the Austin Fire Department received a call about flames in Peace Park. The caller could not see them all the way from Lamar Boulevard. And by the time they arrived, it was over. The wooden troll sculpture had been completely burned to the ground before emergency crews could save it. Arson dogs were on the scene afterwards, and well, they're trying to determine the official cause of this fire.
1: Mm-hmm.
0: I guess it could be, you know, lightning that night. We had some storms roll through, but that's nobody in that area is reporting that or saying that. None of the neighbors are saying that. It looks like a very isolated, intentional fire.
1: Yeah, I mean, that's all that really caught fire, and it's just this neat little pile of ashes now. It didn't seem like it spread out and, you know, caught anything else in the woods on fire or anything like that. So, investigators are looking to determine the cause, and I think there's some speculation that this could have been intentional.
0: Yeah, this piece of art was put together by Thomas Danbo. It was a 100-foot tall, troll. He's built many of them across the planet. This one was 18 feet tall. 15 feet wide, a lot of recycled wood, that sort of thing. Vandy told us this morning that this artist, Thomas Danbo, some of his other projects, similar in nature, have burned as well.
1: Mm. Well, I mean, that would indicate there may be a pattern.
0: That seems suspicious.
1: Sure does.
0: Right?
1: Sure does.
0: Well, construction involved Danbo's team, who shipped some of the components from Denmark. 150 Austin volunteers were part of it. I think it's been there since March of 24. The taxpayers more than $300,000 to pay for this. Well, private donors, basically.
1: Yeah, it was private donors. But yeah. Still, it's $350,000. I mean, that's not, you know, inexpensive. It's apparently there's been real reaction to this. A lot of people are
0: sure.
1: Very upset, heartbroken, as some of them are saying. And I did not realize that this troll was such a beloved sculpture.
0: There. Well, I mean, beyond the fact that they think it's a beloved sculpture, and I understand where you're coming from, it should bother all of us when arsonists come through town and burn things in our parks.
1: Well, it does. It bothers me any time that somebody sets something on fire, whether it's this situation or, you know, some homeless guy breaking into an empty house and setting it on fire.
0: Yeah.
1: And
0: is that what the speculation is, that this may have been a homeless fire?
1: I haven't heard any officials come out and say that.
0: Fires in our parks and arson has escalated under DA Garza's watch.
1: Anytime that, you know, we see a fire in a park or back in the woods, that's immediately where my gut takes me.
0: Yeah.
1: Just because it happens so frequently, you know, fires started by these homeless camps.
0: Yeah. So. Yeah. It's 6:43. Yeah, jump in at 512-836-0590.
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1: 6:45, Austin's on-time traffic, and looks like 35 southbound at 1431. It's going to be a stall that you're going to want to watch for up there. 35 northbound also got a stall vehicle reported at Runberg. And look for this crash westbound 290 at Maynard Downs Road. 7:05, we'll take another look. Patrick Osborne, Austin's on-time traffic.
11: 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Our forecast for today as we kick off the long holiday weekend, 88 with sunshine. Partly cloudy later tonight, down to around 70. For tomorrow, mostly cloudy, a little cooler with a high of 83. That's your News Radio KLBJ Radar Weather Watch. 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
0: Ace on the Todd and Oz Show. Ace, good morning.
21: Good morning. How you guys doing? I just had a quick comment and then a question. Like, I just moved here from Chicago. I'm literally not even a year and a half out. My mom is still there and her family. And we would, even though they not Trump people, I guarantee if this was Joe Biden saying that, the people would be dancing in the streets. Like, my mom is a prisoner in her own home. Wow. Can't come outside because they're scared. And the thing is, I'm hoping that if they send the troops in, that they go into the inner cities, not just the downtown areas where the tourists are, going to the inner cities. And I kind of fear for them, because you got some young idiots, like a nephew of mine, like they're young idiots. And I'm wondering if they would start shooting at the National Guard. And my question is, with all the crime that's going on in Austin, with the break-ins and the businesses and people who want to move out and get rid of their business because of all the crime, would you guys be in favor of them coming to Austin? No. Thank you, guys. I love your show.
1: Thank you, Ace.
0: Appreciate it, Ace. No, I don't necessarily want the Guard here in town, maybe crime, maybe I'd change my mind down the road if things change, but I don't know. There's a thing about, sending the troops into American streets that fundamentally is kind of I'm against that.
1: Yeah.
0: You know?
1: Yeah. I mean, listen, I obviously it's effective when you look at D.C. where they're federal and they're not a state, but the rules are different in Illinois, in Texas. I can't support the feds coming in. Unless it's a riot, a natural disaster, an emergency, something like that, I can't support the feds coming into any of our cities. I do agree with him that the people of Chicago deserve better. His family deserves far better than they're getting. But I don't think sending in the feds is really what we need to find another way. And that's a part of that is getting guys like Brandon Johnson out of office.
0: Yeah.
1: And I'm sure they got a DA a lot like us up there.
0: It sucks that Ace, that your mother is trapped in their home, in her home, afraid to go outside. That's horrific feeling right there, man. That's unacceptable.
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0: Hi. 649. Yeah, jump in at 512-836-0590. Court records reveal additional charges in Austin's shooting spree. CBS Austin, KI News. Now, got some new details on this 17-year-old illegal alien suspect. Originally reporting that he had been released from jail, but they're actually negotiating the terms of release. That actually could mean house arrest, ankle monitor, and things like that. He's got an incredible laundry list of crimes. We had him in custody back in January when he stole a gun. But for some reason, he was released to his parents at that time as well.
1: Yes.
0: 649, you could join us at 512-836-0590.
1: I see where they were getting their original report there that he had been released, because when you look at four of these six charges he's facing, they do actually have bond amounts and bond conditions. But then once you get to, there's an aggravated assault with a motor vehicle that has no bond on it. Actually, two aggravated assault with a motor vehicle, discharge of a firearm. Both of those are showing no bond. So that's, I think, kind of where the initial report.
0: Well, this case continues to unfold, and four people victimized from last weekend. It is 6:50. Join us at 512-836-0590. Two-time NASCAR Cup Series champion Kyle Busch. He died Thursday at the age of 41. This is a big shocker in the sports world. He's a young man. I'm not quite sure how many races he ran, maybe four, five, six recently. He just won a couple of weeks ago.
1: Yeah, I mean, I think he's a two-time champion, and he's got a lot of big highlights under his belt.
0: Well, during that last race that he won, he actually, you could hear him in the radio communications asking for a doctor to meet him at the end of the race. Something was happening then. Fox reporter Christina Coleman tells us.
22: The motorsports world shaken by his sudden loss. Busch was hospitalized earlier this week with a severe illness. His family has asked for privacy. Now, the week prior, he was battling a sinus cold. He radioed for medical help during a race on May 10th. His family, NASCAR, and Richard Childress Racing released a joint statement on his tragic loss. They said the entire NASCAR family is heartbroken. They described Busch as fierce and passionate. They said his sharp wit and competitive spirit sparked a deep emotional connection with race fans of every age. Denny Hamlin wrote on X, "Absolutely cannot comprehend this news. We just need to think of his family during this time. We love you, KB."
0: Yeah, now Busch placed 17th at the Dover International Speedway this past Sunday. Man, what a shocking story. Young man, young, healthy man, it appears, and they say some sort of mysterious illness.
1: Yeah,
0: or at least they're not saying.
1: It's a weird, 41 years old, you don't just, it's not super common for you to just up and die, out of nowhere. maybe meningitis or something like that. Who knows? I mean, I'm sure we'll find out eventually. But this is one of those big names. I'm not a NASCAR guy. I tried it a couple of times, never could really get into it. But, you know, Kyle Busch, Kurt Busch. I mean, the Busch, they were definitely names that stand out, that you know.
2: I am curious as to how long he was in the hospital. You know, I mean, he was reporting sickness after that race on May the 10th. And I'm assuming that he went to the hospital then, right? So on May the 16th, Busch told reporters that his illness was still lingering.
1: Mm-hmm.
2: There you go. Yeah, still not great, he said. When he was asked how he feels, he says the cough is pretty substantial last week. Sounds like, sounds like, you know, a flu-like kind of thing.
1: Yeah, it's a real tragedy. A huge loss for the sport. No
2: Hall
1: doubt.
2: Of Fame bound, of course.
1: Oh, yeah, I think
2: maybe
1: so.
2: That speeds this, maybe that gets a little closer too, right?
1: I think so.
2: Man, oh man, what a big loss.
1: Yeah. And
2: I think a wife and a few kids too.
1: Mm-hmm. And these things always come as such a shock, you know, when such a big name in, you know, whether it's sports or, you know, entertainment in general, you know, goes so easily like this, or so young, I should say. Mm. It's very, very sad.
2: Yeah, it is 6:53. I've never seen him race in person. I've seen him on TV, of course, mm-hmm. but in every interview I've seen, he's seems like a really cool stand-up guy, you know, family man.
1: I know that he was kind of a polarizing figure, you know. He's kind of one of those guys where I think the fans either loved him or hated him. There were very few that were in between, but I think everybody had a respect for his abilities.
2: It is 6:53, and Jeff is checking in from Central Austin on the Todd and Oz show this morning. Hey, Jeff.
4: Guys, God bless you.
2: Yes, sir. Thank you. God bless you. What's on your mind?
4: I'm just praying for our nation. It seems like we're facing so many crises with AI centers, which I'm okay with tech, but I'm not okay with enslavement. And it kind of seems like we're kind of going there.
2: Was there something in the news that got you going this morning? I don't think we've talked about any of the AI
4: if you could get Whitney Webb on your show maybe sometime. She was talking about AI. And
2: well, hang on a second. I don't know who you're talking about there, but what's particular on the show this morning got you going and wanted to call in?
4: Well, just the shootings also, just we're facing a lot of crisis, and I would just say turn to God, turn to prayer.
2: Yeah, I got you. You're not going to be able to stop the AI technology, though, Jeff. The elephants, yeah. The herd of elephants are out of the barn, man. We're not stopping it, you know?
4: I know. I don't think it's a good thing, to be honest.
2: Why is that? Why do you not think it's a good thing?
4: I don't think it's a good thing because, well, let's say this. In the wrong hands, it can be weaponized against the American people, right?
2: Well, yeah, that's true. Yeah. That's just about everything. But, yeah, I hear what you're saying.
4: Right,
2: yeah,
4: right. Yeah. And I think that...
2: How can we stop that? How can we stop the technology from being used against us? What do we need to do to stop it from being used against us?
4: I think there needs to be laws passed to protect the American people from weaponizing of AI.
2: No doubt. I think everybody on all political spectrums are in agreement on that front for sure.
1: No doubt about it.
4: I don't think they're in agreement. No. I think they want to use it against us, to be honest.
2: You think the United States government wants to use AI technology against the American people? What could happen? What do you explain?
4: Okay, sure. Like, well, we can see under COVID what they forced upon people to take shots, right? And if not, you lose your job. So with AI, you have your digital ID, digital currency, and if you don't do whatever administration's in power, then they'll just close all your bank accounts and just put you into basically digital jail.
2: Mm. Yeah, well, no, I understand your fears. The social credit score, the way the Chinese communist country operates itself. I hear what you're saying. Jeff, are you ready? Are you ready to react when that happens? You're confident that's going to happen in our country.
4: Yeah, you ever seen the movie Wolverine?
2: Yeah. Yep. Yep, I have. When those Russians paraglided in and shot those teachers. Yeah, I hear you, man. 85% chance of rain in his world today. 6:56 here at KLBJ.
5: 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Mommy, how come I can't sit in the front seat?
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24: Heather is with us regarding the lawsuits against the social media platforms.
28: So I just wanted to say that in a lot of the schools in AISD, they're not really enforcing the no phone policy. The kids walk around with them in their back pockets and still have a decent amount of access to them.
25: Well, I know each school district could make a determination of, could you have your phone on you but you couldn't use it? Could you use your phone when you were in the hallways changing classes and at lunch? I think the schools that have said, you know what, we don't want to see it at all during the day, that means it can't be in your pocket, it has to be away, are having the better success.
24: Yeah, that's the bell-to-bell approach. Once you enter the building, you will not access that phone. I think that's what lawmakers really intended or were hoping would be adopted by every district, but that's not playing out that way. Heather, how often does your daughter get to use her cell phone at middle school?
28: Quite a bit. So she can text me, she calls me, but I can only imagine that if the kids have access, they're smart enough to figure out how to get on them. So I would agree that the bell-to-bell policy would be a lot easier to enforce and leave a lot less to the administrators to try to figure out how do we deal with this. So my daughter just says the kids just don't listen, and then the teachers just give up.
24: Does every middle schooler in your daughter's class have a smartphone?
28: I would probably say about 90% of them.
24: Yeah, I'm not surprised. Yeah. What did you think when we said the person filing this lawsuit says that she started at age 8 with her first social media account?
28: I do think it is on the parent to monitor those things. I do also know that my daughter knows way more about her smartphone than I do and has definitely figured out ways to get around some of the restrictions that I've put on it. So it is still dangerous even when the parents are trying to monitor those types of things.
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32: It is confusing and not easy to navigate. I'm Dave Anthony, Fox News. That's what Sweden's foreign minister says this morning about dealing with the U.S. and NATO at a gathering of the alliance in her country. Led by NATO's leader Mark Rutte, Secretary of State Marco Rubio is there, and so is Fox's Jillian Turner.
33: One of the things Secretary Rubio spoke about with Mark Rutte is this forward deployment of an additional 5,000 U.S. troops to Poland, something that President Trump announced overnight on Truth Social.
32: Earlier this month, the U.S. announced a plan to pull 5,000 troops out of Germany, as the president's critical of our allies not doing enough in the Iran conflict. Rubio says there is a bit of progress in talks with Iran, but it keeps blocking shipping in the Strait of Hormuz.
34: Iran is trying to create a tolling system. They're trying to convince Oman, by the way, to join them in this tolling system in an international waterway. There is not a country in the world that should accept that.
32: A late night Trump critic has gone off the air. Stephen Colbert's last show was last night.
35: We were here to feel the news with you. And I don't know about you,
0: but I sure have felt it.
32: CBS says the decision to cancel The Late Show is purely financial, but Colbert supporters believe it was political. The president wrote this about Colbert on Truth Social after that last show.
3: No talent, no ratings, no life. He was like a dead person. You could take any person off of the street, and they would be better than this total jerk. Thank goodness he's finally gone.
32: Fox's Carly Shimkus. He's considered one of the greatest race car drivers ever. And Kyle Busch's death has shocked NASCAR. He was only 41. Fox's Chandler Painter has a family statement.
8: Remembering the husband and father of two children as a future Hall of Famer, a rare talent who was fierce and passionate. And just last Friday, Busch gave his final post-race interview after his second win of the season in the Craftsman Truck Series.
9: Why do these moments never get old, Kyle?
34: Because you never know when the last one is, you know?
32: Kyle Busch's 234 wins is a NASCAR record. No cause of death has been given yet. 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
2: 50.
32: President Trump will hit the road today, going to Suffern, New York, just north of New York City, for an event with Congressman Mike Lawler, a Republican who Democrats are targeting, trying to vote out in November. Before he leaves, the president will be there for the swearing-in at the White House of the new Federal Reserve chairman. Kevin Warsh replaces Jerome Powell, who the president has harshly criticized for not cutting interest rates enough. All that the day after the president hit the brakes on a plan to deal with artificial intelligence.
10: The president abruptly canceled a signing ceremony for a new AI framework, telling reporters he did not like what he saw in the executive order text.
11: We're leading China, we're leading everybody, and I don't want to do anything that's going to get in the way of that lead.
10: The administration and Congress are considering guardrails for artificial intelligence to manage risks and cybersecurity concerns. President Trump says he's worried the planned executive order would be a blocker. It's unclear how soon a revamped order will be signed. At the White House, Jared Halpern, Fox News.
32: An African Ebola outbreak keeps spreading, mostly in Congo. The World Health Organization just gave an update. 750 infections, nearly 180 deaths. And now, an update on an American Ebola victim.
12: Dr. Peter Stafford, infected with Ebola virus while treating patients in the Democratic Republic of Congo, is reported to be very weak but not critically ill at a special isolation unit at Charité University Hospital in Berlin, Germany. The statement says Dr. Stafford shows clear symptoms but does not require intensive care or organ support and remains under close observation in a high-security area. His wife, also a doctor, and their four children are quarantined in a separate part of the unit, not showing any symptoms. They were in Congo with a Christian missionary group. Chris Foster, Fox News.
32: On Wall Street, stocks may rise again. Adding to yesterday's gains, Dow futures are up nearly 200 points. In the NBA playoffs, the New York Knicks won their ninth straight postseason game, beating Cleveland 109-93 to go up 2-0 in the Eastern Conference Finals. I'm Dave Anthony, and this is Fox News.
1: 7:05, Austin's on-time traffic. The report still that there's a wreck. 290 westbound around Maynard Downs Road. And some stalls to watch for, too. There's right lane currently blocked. 35 southbound at St. John's Avenue by that stalled vehicle. And then on the right shoulder, farther up, 35 southbound at 1431. Look for that stall as well. 7:15, another check coming your way. Patrick Osborne, Austin's on-time traffic.
13: News Radio KLBJ Radar Weather Watch. Upper 80s today with some sunshine, becoming partly cloudy down to around 70 overnight. We'll see a cloudy day tomorrow and temperatures in the low 80s. If you're looking for the next chance for rain, that looks like it's Saturday night, low 65 and a 40% chance. That's your News Radio KLBJ Radar Weather Watch. 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
23: 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Number one in the ratings and number one in your hearts. 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
14: After 12 shootings across 2 days, it took a camera in Maynard to finally catch them. And officials say the accused teenagers were tracked down after one of the vehicles that they stole was spotted by a Flock safety camera license plate reader system just outside Austin city limits in Maynard. And now the company wants to know why Austin doesn't have them. Flock Safety Director of Public Affairs Trevor Chandler tells CBS Austin that he's been hoping he's hoping the shooting spree reopens a conversation about lifting Austin's ban on automatic license plate readers. But he admits they haven't had a talk yet.
17: No, we have not. This is a very recent shooting that happened, and we want to respect that.
14: Austin City Council banned license plate readers last year, but Flock Safety says technology has changed. Chandler says the company has made some updates specifically addressing privacy concerns that drove the council to ban them in the first place.
2: Now, whether that's enough to change the minds of those in the council, well, that's yet to be seen.
17: We are incredibly proud of how far we have come as a company since the original conversation happened. So out of the top three license plate providers, one, we're the only ones that don't have a contract with ICE. You know, that differentiates us, and we know that's a key part of Austin's values.
2: Yeah, now the Austin Police Association wants the cameras back, but not everyone's on board. Kevin Welch is with the Electronic Frontier Foundation of Austin, says lifting the ban would be a mistake.
4: The fact is, this technology has been and will continue to be used to violate people's rights. Fundamentally, it is extremely dangerous for an unaccountable entity to have the knowledge and ability to know where every single citizen is at all times.
2: Now, Flock also points out that Austin is essentially an island. 20 agencies around Austin already use these cameras, meaning the network is already working around Austin, just not inside Austin. They say the regional web of cameras is exactly what helped crack the shooting spree case. Mayor Kirk Watson and the police chief Lisa Davis have both signaled that they're open to revisiting the ban, maybe to have a conversation at Austin City Hall. But so far, the rest of the city council has been silent.
1: Yeah, yeah. Well, I mean, this is a real controversial thing, but I mean, that's one of the concerns, right, that a lot of the activists, a lot of the council has expressed. Well, we don't want Flock handing over this information to ICE and assisting them with deportations. And then you have, what's his name, Trevor Chandler there telling KI that, well, you know, we're one of the few that actually doesn't do that, which I'm not surprised. I mean, I know all the hoops and hurdles that Mackenzie Kelly had to jump through in order to get the Flock cameras back in the first place. There was no way that the council was initially going to approve them, which they did, had she not appeased the activists and the groups like the Austin Justice Coalition in the first place. Stuff like that would have been a huge red flag for them. But, you know, they get into Manor, they get popped by the cops, all the while they're going on this crazy spree through Austin where there are no cameras. I'm not a big fan of surveillance anyway. But let's not be naive. You walk out of your front door, you're on a dozen Ring cameras. You go to any major retailer, box store, even small mom and pop stores. You're probably on cameras everywhere you go. Down on 6th Street for a night out, halo cameras everywhere. What's the difference? Flock will tell you these are just single frame point in time shots of a license plate. And then they just match it to a database for crimes that are already committed. So I don't see the huge privacy, the difference, I guess, between that and where they're actually getting your face and personal identifying information.
2: It's what they do with the information that angers some of the critics, right? That's what bothers them. Could it be shared with ICE? Could it be shared with Border Patrol? That sort of thing. That's what the city council is afraid of.
1: Mm-hmm.
2: It is 7:10. Now, that's just one side of this story involving this pack of feral teenagers that caused so much devastation across our city. Rattled the entire South Austin community with those alerts on their phones. All three are locked up, and it's possible they could be released under house arrest soon. Now, the other side of this story is how they got their hands on weapons mm-hmm. to go on this shooting spree. The Austin Police Department says that one of the guns that was used in the shooting spree was taken from Central Texas Gun Works. This week, Michael Cargill, the owner of Central Texas Gun Works, says there's no scientific proof, no ballistics test to confirm that. He has called in on the live news line this morning, Mr. Michael Cargill from Central Texas Gun Works. Good morning, Michael.
5: Good morning. How's Austin doing this morning?
2: We're doing great, man. Catch us up to date. Was the gun used in that shooting spree stolen from you?
5: No, we don't know that. Okay, there's no forensic evidence. I've turned everything over to the Austin Police Department, make, model, serial number. We've given everything to them. Out of all the shell cases that have been recovered from all of the crime scenes in the area, none of them have matched up with the gun that was taken from us.
2: Has there been time to do that matching, that scientific testing? Is it possible they just haven't done the testing yet?
5: Yes, they have.
2: Oh, they have done that. Then why do they say that it does match that gun that was stolen from you?
5: They didn't say that, and they can't say that because it doesn't. And they can't get that information out because it doesn't match.
2: Okay. So
5: as of right now, this moment in time, they haven't matched that gun, the one gun that was stolen from me. And keep in mind, they've stolen multiple guns. They've only gotten one from me.
2: How many guns? They only stole one gun. Well, they actually stole two guns. One was recovered in January, right?
5: So they stole more than that. Okay, but from us, they only stole one gun.
2: Tell us the whole story. What'd they do to you? What did those three boys do to you?
5: So let's go back. Let's go back to January. Let's actually go back to December, because the way my system is actually set up, we have a security system, but we actually do use the facial recognition. I do use AI technology. So I want to keep people in, I want to let you know that, and keep this in mind, that we've had several break-in attempts, several attempts over the last, 12 months. Just 6 months ago, had a gentleman with an ankle monitor on parole from prison out of Houston, try to break into the gun store at 4 o'clock in the morning. We caught that guy. We had him arrested. He went to jail. I got a call from the Travis County DA's office that they held him for 30 days. And they said, well, we're going to release him. I said, why are you releasing him? They said, well, he's violated his parole, so they're going to come and pick him up. He's going to go back to prison, but they haven't picked him up yet. Since they haven't picked him up, we're going to release him.
2: Okay, hang on a second. Can I steer you back on track to this story involving

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2: These guys learned from that. They got arrested. They went to jail. They got released, you know, back to the custody of their family because they're minors.
3: Yeah, no doubt. If they were still locked up, this Saturday event would have never happened. You're absolutely right. The DA and the local judges have continued to fail public safety here in this city for quite a long time. Let's go to Saturday. Let's hang on a second. Let's go to Saturday when the 15-year-old was in your gun store and was wanting to look at a weapon. Why did your employee hand him a weapon?
2: Keep in mind, no one knew he was 15, okay?
3: Was he there by himself?
2: Even the Austin Police Department, when they came over to respond to the 911 call, they gave it out on the radio that he was 21 years old of age. And that is also why they released his photo.
3: They never would have released the photo
2: of this individual if they knew he was a minor.
3: So he walks in your store. He's talking with one of your employees behind the counter. I want to see that Glock. Can I look at that gun? And your employee freely, you know, racks it, makes sure it's unloaded, and hands it to him. And then he takes off running?
2: Without going into too much detail in that, you're pretty much correct. And so we were in the middle of a shift change at 11:33 a.m. in the morning. And so we're changing our procedures and what we do and how we change things around, you know, at certain times of the day. We're actually going to increase a couple of things and do some more training, and we're going to prevent what happened on Saturday from happening again.
3: Did your employee make a mistake?
2: No, my employee did exactly what he was supposed to do. He didn't do anything different than any gun store in the entire country. You walk into a gun store anywhere in the country, pawn shop, whatever, you want to see a firearm, they will, you know, hand the firearm to you, let you see it, handle it. And that happens everywhere. You want to go to Academy, you want to go to Cabela's, it's the same thing. We did nothing different than any gun store in this nation.
3: Overwhelmingly, everyone listening will disagree with you. Everyone that has purchased a gun will disagree with you.
2: When you're buying a gun, you fill out a 4473. We do a complete FBI background check on you. Mm-hmm. I get your first name, your last name, your middle initial, your date of birth, your height, your weight, your address, all your information. We contact the FBI and do that background check. We put your ID information that we take from you on the form. And so, yes, that is done, you know, at purchasing.
3: At purchasing,
2: but just to look at a gun, you don't do a background check on a person just to look at a gun. Mm.
3: I've never experienced it that way. And I own hundreds of weapons, and each one was purchased at a gun store.
2: So when you walk into a gun store, you're telling me that you didn't fill out a 4473?
3: If I'm purchasing the gun, of course I fill out the paperwork and do the iPad questioning, of course. But even if I'm just shopping for the gun, hey, can I look at that pistol? Correct. I want to hold that pistol. Correct. They always have asked me for identification.
2: Okay. And what gun store was that?
3: The Range, the Academy, Bass Pro, Reds.
2: They do not do that at the Academy. They do not do that at any gun stores. You go to Buda, you go to Austin.
3: I disagree. Every time I've gone, I was in an Academy yesterday, and they asked for my license just to look at a shotgun.
2: We're starting to do that right now.
3: Yeah, good.
2: Absolutely.
3: Good.
2: From that
3: I'm not saying you broke the law or anything. I'm just trying to figure out, you know, maybe that's a policy and procedure that you may want to adopt. You're in a very, very, very rough neighborhood, and you've been broken into dozens of times. So it seems like you would want to go way over the top in keeping guns out of their hands.
2: And here's the thing. We've turned them over to law enforcement, had them arrested each time, and then they're getting released back into the community.
3: We're with you, man.
2: Do you know this guy's going to get they're going to get released back into the community this week? You know that, right? With an ankle monitor on.
3: I do. We've been talking about it.
2: I'm being told that he's getting released. They're all going to get released after what just happened.
3: Yeah.
2: So, you know, this fake rage that people are having is exactly that, is fake, because something needs to be done with the legal system and with the judge, you know, that's releasing these minors back into the community, and nothing's being done about that. So
3: 100%.
2: We're doing everything that we possibly can.

0: you know, cameras, technology, you know, everything. They're learning and they're graduating, and unfortunately we have to learn and graduate with them. You know, how in the world did they get their hands on, you know, six stolen vehicles, or however many vehicles they stole? How did that happen?
1: The exact same thing.
2: Well, listen, here's the thing. You know, here's the thing. I don't want you to think that I'm attacking you. I'm just trying to get answers to a few questions on the details. I think you're a victim of crime, personally. You've been burglarized and broken into. These punks took advantage of your team, and it's totally wrong. Nobody should be beating you up for this story. We're just trying to figure out, you know, the flow of events, the chain of events, and how this all unfolded so that people can have an honest opinion and suggest changes to make things safer. That's all. And you're spot on. You're spot on accurate about this Travis County judicial system failing the public over and over and over again and in many, many stops along this journey. And listen, Michael, you've done some incredible things in this community. Your case that went all the way to Supreme Court was amazing. We're very grateful on that front. But just because somebody may be a little critical of something that may have happened at your store, it's not a personal attack on you. Got it?
0: I know that. Okay. Absolutely. And I don't take it as a personal attack, you know, and that, you know, and I'm, you know, we're still friends. We're always going to be friends.
2: Yeah.
0: So I don't take it as that. But this is all a teaching moment for everyone.
2: I will say this
0: about it is I'm doing something to change, you know, what happened. But nothing's happening on the other side when it comes to the DA's office or the judges that handle these minors. Nothing changes with that at all.
2: Yeah, no, I agree. I hear you, man. Michael Cargill, thanks for checking in, man. And you got word that they may be released this week. We got the same word as well. It's making its way through the court system. Yeah.
0: They're going to be released. And like I said before, even the Austin Police Department thought these gentlemen were adults when they walked to the store. That's why they released their photo. That's why you have a copy of their photo. They never would release that photo if they thought they were minors.
2: Yeah. Yeah. Good point.
0: Because you're not allowed to do that.
2: Yeah. Thank you, Michael. I appreciate you checking in. Michael Cargill, the owner of Central Texas Gun Works. It is 7:21. You can join us at 512-836-0590.
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8: 722, Austin's on-time traffic. William Cannon at Mount Carroll Drive. Seen a report of a wreck there. Also, MLK at Tannehill Lane. There's a crash. 183 northbound. There's a stall blocking a lane at Cameron Road. And on the 183A toll northbound at 1431, there's a stall reported there, too. Another check for you. 7:31, Patrick Osborne, Austin's on-time traffic.
9: News Radio KLBJ Radar Weather Watch. Our Memorial Day weekend forecast does have us under a flood watch until 7 p.m. on Monday. High today, 88 with sunshine, becoming partly cloudy, 70 overnight. Low 80s for Saturday. It'll be cloudy all day. Rain possible, 40% chance Saturday night with a low of 65. Partly cloudy, upper 80s for Sunday. And then on Monday, partly cloudy and a high of 90. That's your News Radio KLBJ Radar Weather Watch. I'm Rachel Marisay.
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2: the city of Austin patting itself on the back after connecting dozens of homeless people with shelter.
17: If you come in only with the intention to remove trash and debris and not help people solve their problems, those folks are going to continue to be homeless.
2: But you're not helping people solve their problems by getting them into housing either.
8: Yeah, I don't see that happening.
2: Yeah.
8: All we have are these tiny little snippets of like, hey, we cleaned these camps, and hey, we moved 51 people and pointed them in direction of a shelter. All the while, we see the problem getting worse year after year, and when we call it out as the public, the council gaslights us. Oh, there's no problem. There's no. You just hate the homeless is all.
2: Did you use the phrase, fund the homeless, fund the homelessness?
8: I used their phrase, yes.
2: Yeah, that's their phrase.
8: Yes, that is their phrase.
2: The city wants to fund homelessness.
8: Mm-hmm.
2: I don't want to fund homelessness.
8: No.
2: I don't want more of it. I want it to go away. I want real results. I want people to stop drinking booze, stop doing drugs, and get the health care that they need for their mental illness.
8: Mm-hmm.
2: I do not want to fund homelessness, Mayor.
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2: A lot of the texters disagreeing with me, saying that they've never been asked for an ID just to look at a gun in a gun store. I've been asked every time. Every time. Got to see your ID? Maybe I look suspicious. Maybe that's what it is.
8: It could be.
2: That's just my personal story. And I'm not denying your personal stories either, that you have not been asked for identification. We all get asked for identification at the purchase, but not just to look in some cases. But every time I've gone to look at a shotgun, a handgun, an Academy, Bass Pro, the range, I've always asked for identification.
8: I don't think it's bad policy to do so. You know, think of it like when you go into a store, somebody wants to buy tobacco products or alcohol. And, you know, if there's any question about this person being of the right age, well, just as a CYA, if nothing else,
2: yeah,
8: they ask to see the ID. Maybe that's a good policy that stores should start adopting across the board.
2: Andrew is checking in from the Domain this morning. Hey, Andrew.
18: Good morning, guys. Yeah, I was going to say the same thing. With my job, I handle medical equipment, and I'm all over, and I'll use some of my lunch breaks in gun stores, and every time I've handled them, I have never once been asked for ID.
2: Yeah, interesting.
18: When I personally, I mean, I wanted my idea, mm-hmm. you know, but, I mean, I've never been asked.
2: Yeah,
18: for ID port handling.
2: Interesting.
19: Well, good for you.
2: Should they? Should they, Andrew? Should they ask? I mean, especially if they look young, right?
18: Yeah, I mean, it wouldn't bother me in the least. You know, hey, you're going to handle something of ours. We want something of yours.
2: Yeah.
18: Then you get your ID back when you're done.
2: Yeah, yeah. I hear you, man. It's 7:27, and Vincent is in Elgin this morning. Hey, Vincent.
20: Hey. Yes, good morning. Yes, I wish I could text this, but I was driving, and I can't text and drive at the same time, but I also disagree. I've been to many, many gun shops, and they have never asked me for ID just to see a gun. And
2: no,
20: I'm an older gentleman. I am not going to say my age, but I'm much older.
2: Well, maybe that's why. Maybe that's why right there. I mean, I do look like I'm 19 years old in some videos, so maybe that's
8: of course
2: it.
8: You do.
2: Maybe that's it, yeah. I don't know. But do you think they should, though? What do you think, Vincent? Should it be kind of a standard operating procedure?
20: I think so. I mean, because I've been around 6 decades. And no, they have never checked me for my ID. I'm a licensed owner, so I can, when I purchase a gun, I got to show them my license.
2: Yeah.
20: Carry in,
2: yeah.
20: And then fill out the paperwork. But They never have. And this is multiple states. Mm. I've checked out guns in so many different states that have never asked me for ID.
2: Interesting.
20: So I don't know. Yeah, but I think it's a good idea. It just hasn't happened.
2: Yeah, interesting. Thank you, Vincent. Appreciate you checking in, man. It is 728 here at KLBJ.
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2: I'm going to squeeze in Allie. She wants to weigh in on this dyslexic story. The numbers of dyslexic students in the state of Texas in just 5 years has skyrocketed 600%. Yes, dyslexic students are now under the umbrella for special education. Allie, good morning.
26: I don't believe dyslexia is because of social media, TikTok, or any of those other reasons. I am 41 and I have dyslexia. 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
27: News. I'm CJ Papa. NASCAR legend Kyle Busch dies suddenly. 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
8: Austin's on-time traffic. Watch for the stalled vehicle reported. 35 northbound at the SH-45 Southeast toll. Wreck MLK at Tannehill Lane and on the 183 toll southbound just past 290. Reports of debris blocking the middle in the left lane and the left shoulder. And at 745, another check. Patrick Osborne, Austin's on-time traffic.
9: News Radio KLBJ Radar Weather Watch. Upper 80s today with some sunshine, becoming partly cloudy down to around 70 overnight. We'll see a cloudy day tomorrow and temperatures in the low 80s. If you're looking for the next chance for rain, that looks like it's Saturday night, low 65 and a 40% chance. That's your News Radio KLBJ Radar Weather Watch. I'm
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2: Listen, there's a slew of business owners on the east side of town. They've been dealing with a significant financial loss due to a series of break-ins. Now, Natasha Bajic, she is the owner of the Brass Ovaries Dance Studio. Now, she tells KVU that she showed up last week to find the mirrors all busted up, equipment damaged.
33: It's personally violating not only to me, but my students, my staff, and employees.
2: Can we get to the real meat and potatoes of this story?
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2: Can you tell me more about the Brass Ovaries Dance Studio? I'm just curious. I'm sure they're respectful business.
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0: Okay, that sounds fun.
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2: The U.S. Supreme Court seems likely to uphold laws that prohibit transgender women and girls from competing on a women's or girls' school sports teams. After nearly 3.5 hours of arguments in a pair of cases from Idaho and West Virginia, a majority of the justices appear to be, agree with the states, like the state of Texas, and that the laws can remain in place.
8: Well, I mean, states' rights, that's how it should be. I think it's absurd that there would be any state, or any governing body for that matter, that would play along with this first world problem, you know, public fetish that has become so mainstream. You're not going to other countries where they have real problems and finding a bunch of, you know, elitist liberal whites over there talking about how put upon they are because they, you know, people are misgendering them, and the Y chromosomes can't compete in physical sports against, you know, real females. It's really almost an embarrassment to the nation that we've even taken this all the way to the Supreme Court.
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2: Jump in at 512-836-0590 here on the Todd and Oz Show. Let's get into it. As you know, the Trump administration this week announced the creation of a $1.7 billion fund to compensate those that have been victimized by the government, specifically those that have been, may have been incarcerated without due process as part of the January the 6th get-together there at the Capitol. Well, the Anti-Weaponization Fund was announced by the Justice Department as part of a deal to resolve the president's lawsuit against the Internal Revenue Service over the leak of his taxes. Let's start right there. Did he have a good lawsuit against the government leaking his taxes, the Internal Revenue Service? That's the allegations.
8: I think he had a good argument, that it should not happen. I'm not sure it was a $10 billion argument.
2: Well, he did sue the government for $10 billion. The settlement is now the $1.7 billion fund. Acting Attorney General Todd Blanch said announcing the fund in a statement that it was a lawful process for victims of lawfare and weaponization to be heard and seek redress. And I guess if you think about it, I guess Hunter Biden could tap into this fund too, right?
8: Yeah, I think so.
2: Yeah, Democrats and government watchdogs immediately pledged to fight what they called corrupt, unprecedented resolution, warning that the arrangement would unjustly enrich people close to the president with taxpayer dollars and open the door to meritless claims of political persecution. Trump's lawyers disclosed the dismissal of the case in a filing Monday in federal court in Florida, where the president sued earlier this year. Now, the fund would represent not only a highly unorthodox resolution, but also a further demonstration of the administration's eagerness to reward those who were allies or before President Trump came into power, were investigated, in some cases charged and convicted. And most notably, the president in his first day back in office pardoned and commuted the sentence of those who were, they got arrested there on January the 6th. His Justice Department since then has approved payouts to supporters entangled in the Trump-Russia investigation and prosecuted some of his perceived adversaries. Love to get your opinion. You could jump in here. 512-836-0590.
8: I can understand where critics are coming from on this, because if you look at it, I mean, basically Donald Trump sued the taxpayers of America, won $1.7 billion, and that does sound like it's a bit problematic. It's a precedent that, I mean, if Joe Biden had done this, or any other Democrat president, there would be a huge uproar from conservatives. And I've seen a lot of conservatives that are critical of this. But with all that said, I'm not of the belief that did anything happen on, say, January 6th, was anywhere close to an insurrection. I would argue that those who oppose J6ers are really staunch supporters of violent, destructive riots that we see across American cities. They say that's okay. I do think that the people who were subjected to imprisonment for months and years without any due process connected to January 6th are due. I don't know if this was the right way to do it, though.
2: Well, it's obvious that some of those on January the 6th should have been incarcerated, and they were. But it's also obvious on January 6th, there were some that should have never been incarcerated, and they were thrown in solitary confinement. So you can't, just broad brush this story and say that, nobody deserves this. Some of them deserve to be in jail.
1: Of course, some of them do.
2: Some of them did.
1: But I don't think most of them do.
2: No, I do not either. I agree with you.
1: Especially the people that were simply standing there outside and they were tracked down days and weeks later by the federal government and thrown into a jail cell.
2: Especially when we learned that there were 21 embedded FBI agents that helped help get the crowd going.
1: And there is that.
2: Proponents argue the fund provides a systemic way to compensate individuals whose lives and reputations were destroyed by politically motivated investigations, not just those around January the 6th. Acting Attorney General Todd Blanche stated the fund aims to deter the government from ever again using its power to target citizens for personal or ideological reasons. Now, Defender cites the Obama-era Keeps Eagle settlement, which created $760 million in funds for Native American farmers as a legal precedent for using the judgment fund to settle broad claims without specific court rulings. Yeah, the administration emphasizes that the fund has no partisan requirements, and any American who believes they were victimized by the government, they're eligible to apply. Those people that that were harassed, the Catholics, the school board parents, things like that.
1: Yeah, the people who are the anti-abortion protesters who were simply sitting around doing nothing.
2: Right.
1: Yeah, I mean, there are a lot of people that this could apply to, very much so.
2: Now, on the other side, the opponents call it a slush fund for allies. Representative Jamie Raskin's called it a racket designed to bypass Congress and hand out cash to insurrectionists and sycophants involved in the Capitol 6th, January the 6th riots. 93 House Democrats filed a brief arguing the fund was corrupt. Legal experts warned the fund violates the Appropriations Clause, which mandates that only Congress, not executive branch, can authorize spending of taxpayer dollars on new programs.
1: So I think this opens the door for some dangerous things, though. I mean, I guess any future president now could just sue the IRS, get some, a big old fat settlement, and pass it out to, as he or she sees fit. And, again, there are people that are due money. There are people that are due compensation for what they were put through unjustly. But I don't believe this. This feels like the wrong way to do it. It feels like it opens a bad door, sets a bad precedent.
2: What about those FBI agents? They get to tap into those funds too.
1: You mean the ones who were embedded in there?
2: Mm-hmm.
1: No.
2: It is 7:40. Yeah, we'd love to get your reaction. You could join us at 512-836-0590 here on the Todd and Oz Show. Let me squeeze in Jack. He's in Manor. Wants to wait on these feral teenagers and that shooting rampage from this past weekend. Jack's in Manor, where the flock cameras caught these suspects, two of them. Jack, good morning.
4: Good morning, sir.
2: Yes, sir.
4: I just want to say, it's a quick comment. And I'm all for the Second Amendment and all, but I really think that any person that walks in with one of these Edgar haircuts, they should just not be allowed in the gun store, period. Mm. That's it. Mm-hmm. I know I'm all for the Second Amendment, but you got to limit that, and you got to keep them out. If you have a haircut that looks like either Larry, Curly, or Mo, you don't get in. That's it.
1: Well, private business, right? At their discretion, they could most certainly say, "Nah, you get out of here. Your haircut makes me nervous."
2: Yeah.
4: I hate it. These kids with the Edgars, they are a cancer on society. I have to deal with them every day. Lots and lots and lots of them, like ants, right?
2: Yeah.
4: And I tell people, imagine Spicoli if he couldn't speak English, right?
2: Yeah, I got you.
4: And just wanted to do violent stuff all the time.
2: Yeah, I got
4: That's
2: you.
4: What it's like dealing with.
2: Well, this the haircut you're talking about is called the Edgar haircut. El Salvador has banned it. The country of El Salvador has officially banned the Edgar haircut in public schools as of this year.
1: Good.
2: The style, characterized with the blunt straight across the fringe and the fade sides, was targeted by the government as part of a broader effort to restore discipline and distance students from gang-related aesthetics. Mm. It's a gang-style haircut.
1: It's also quite possibly the dumbest haircut that has ever existed in the history of ever.
2: Makes you look like a mushroom.
1: Yeah.
2: Yeah.
1: It's absurdly stupid. But whatever.
2: And they all have it. They all run together. They all have it.
1: I don't get it. And they're like, hey, guys, we all look cool. No, you don't. No, you don't. You guys look absurdly ridiculous.
2: Look like a bunch of weirdos, yeah, man. It is 7:42. Jump in at 512-836-0590.
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1: 45, Austin's on-time traffic. Just a few stalls I'm seeing right now. 35 southbound, watch for that stall there around 290. Also, 290 westbound at Westgate Boulevard. You got a stall vehicle. And looks like a stall South Congress at Ben White. 805, another check. Patrick Osborne, Austin's on-time traffic.
9: 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Our forecast for today as we kick off the long holiday weekend, 88 with sunshine. Partly cloudy later tonight, down to around 70. For tomorrow, mostly cloudy, a little cooler with a high of 83. That's your News Radio KLBJ Radar Weather Watch.
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2: 9-9. 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
1: Yeah.
2: And then your next chance to vote is Election Day. That is Tuesday.
1: That's correct.
2: Got a holiday weekend here. Tuesday is election day, but you can go get in line this morning or all day long until 7 if you don't want to avoid some lines on Tuesday.
1: Yeah, it will be a lot quicker.
2: Got to make a plan to vote. Mm-hmm. Yeah, jump in at 512-836-0590. The chair of the Texas GOP is calling on Ken Paxton and John Cornyn to pull all of their negative commercials to finish the Republican Senate runoff in a positive note. Newsman Chris Fox, he reports the plea is, well, gotten a response.
3: Still basking in the glow of President Trump's endorsement, Attorney General Ken Paxton quickly took to social media with a message, "We have already changed our TV ad traffic starting today to ensure our campaign ends on a positive note." From a campaign stop in Houston, Senator Cornyn also weighed in.
5: "You know, Judgment Day is coming for Ken Paxton."
3: Cornyn adding that the election on May 26th is the first time Paxton will be held accountable for all of his misdeeds.
5: "He lied to his senior staff who turned him in to the FBI because he was interfering with a federal investigation of his campaign treasurer."
3: So that sounds like a solid no from Senator Cornyn. In Austin, Chris Fox, TSN News.
2: All right, there you go. What do you make of that?
1: First off, these campaign ads, to me, they really just smack of desperation, of a 20-plus year senator who's now realizing that his time in office, his time, collecting a taxpayer salary may be coming to an end. And I think Cornyn's team has done him no favors with these ads. I mean, I've heard from so many people who say these incessant attack ads from John Cornyn have really turned them off of him and actually pushed them toward Ken Paxton. And it doesn't matter when you turn on the television. They're there each and every time. This is not an irrational ask by the GOP. "Hey, John, how about you dial it back a skosh?" And he goes, no. Judgment Day's, whoever's giving him advice on his team, he's giving him horrible advice that's about to send him into the unemployment line.
2: You don't think the campaign ads work?
1: I don't think that these in particular are working as well as the MAGA Maze Middleton might be. I mean, yeah, campaign ads work. But truly, I've spoken to a lot of people, because politics is, what people are talking about. And these ads in particular, they come up pretty frequently in the topic of discussion.
2: Sounds like the ads are working.
1: But I think they're working in favor of Ken Paxton.
2: But who's to know? They're both negative ads towards each other. That's the reason. These campaign ads work. That's why they spend the millions and millions of dollars to try to sway the masses. It's easy. It's easy to sway the masses with a glossy flyer and a flashy campaign ad. It works. It's very effective. I agree with you. It's uncomfortable. I don't like it either. I wish we didn't have that, but it sounds like something that can't be put back in the barn.
1: You're right. I mean, that's the way it's going to be, and I think that it's going to be like that till the end of time. But I personally, just through my experience, I see far more ads from Cornyn, targeting Paxton than Paxton targeting Cornyn. I mean, when I do see a Paxton ad, sure, it's targeting him.
2: Sure.
1: But I don't see nearly as many of his ads as I do just every single commercial break. Here's John Cornyn with a cowboy hat standing next to a wall that at one point in time he didn't want.
2: Yeah. First choice is run campaign ads highlighting your accomplishments.
1: Yeah.
2: And your goals.
1: Yeah.
2: That would be best.
1: In a perfect world, right?
2: Because yeah,
1: that's all that really matters. What are you going to do? Don't tell me what the other guy, whatever you've manufactured to be mad about. Tell me what you specifically are going to do.
2: Kareen is checking in on the Todd and Oz show from North Austin. Good morning, Kareen. What's on your mind?
20: Good morning, Todd and Oz. Okay, just wanted to clarify. I was trying to make a point yesterday, and I don't think I did a very good job. Okay.
2: Slow down. Take a breath. You can talk as long as you want. We're just having a conversation over the kitchen table.
20: Yes.
2: What do you want the voters to know about this election day?
20: Okay. I want them to know, first of all, I want to thank President Trump for endorsing Ken Paxton and Chip Roy. And speaking of ads is what I noticed on your radio, which I love. I'm just one of your greatest supporters of your radio station and y'all's show.
2: Thank you.
20: You're welcome. I just noticed, and I don't know, because I was listening to, speaking of the ad that you guys are running on the radio for some of the politicians, and it seemed that the only one that you're running ads on that I'm going to vote for is Chip Roy. Okay, and it seems that the other ones, all the other people who are running, maybe there's more money that they're getting that they can have. They can pay for your ads. I don't know what the ads cost, but it seems that, speaking of That's what I'm just hearing so much negative. To me, it seemed like they were negative, and I don't know, you know, the truth about everything, about all, you know, all the, you know, what's the truth and not the truth, but the ad that you guys are running on your radio, your Republican people running for office, the Republican Congress people running for office as a Republican. And I don't know, it just seemed, this is the first year I noticed the only person I've heard ads about, you guys are running ads, is Chip Roy. Everybody else, it seems like, you know, I don't know what the truth is, but they're just running so many
2: ads. What do you want to know the truth about? You want to know about the ads? First of all, let me back you up. Me personally, Patrick Osborne and Vandy, we don't run the ads. We don't own this building. We don't own these airwaves. Okay. We don't own the FCC license. We're not the sales manager. We're not the ones that make the calls to, you know, to clients, to, you know, that sort of thing. We have a sales team that does that. Campaign ads are typically where they call us. They call our sales manager and say they want to run some ads. Yeah, they're pretty aggressive about running the ads. It's not us. It's not me. I don't own this radio station.
20: Okay, sure. That's what I wanted to know. I didn't know, what are the rules? What are the rules? So it sounds, I mean, the rules, you guys are following the rules. So other people from your station, people who are working for, you know, they're working for your station, they're running the ads, and they're much, and okay, that's all I wanted to know. So
2: if you want another, hang on, time out.
20: Yes.
2: Anybody could buy airtime. Any politician, any company could buy airtime on our airwaves. You just got to make the connection with the salesperson. We don't regulate the flow of any ads.
20: Okay. And my guess is, maybe in today's world of, you know, when you're talking about the, you know, the corrupt and the ads, like I heard you talking about John Cornyn's ads, it seems that your average person cannot, how can they run a campaign? Because it must just be big bucks to pay for the ads. And then whatever the rules are, sounds like you guys are following the law, and you have a sales team that is deciding, you know, what goes on the air. I believe that, and that's, I just didn't want to, I thought, what the average person, what can we listen to?
2: Okay, Corrine, please try decaf, okay? Just slow down, take a breath, relax. I think you really wanted to call in to make sure people get to the polls and vote, right? You want more voter turnouts? That's pretty important, right?
20: Republican. And can I tell you one more thing? Just one comment.
2: I don't think I could stop you. I don't think I could stop you. Yeah.
20: Well, I
2: think I've lost control.
20: Okay. Yeah. Well, this is one of the people who is actually a congressman. His name is Brandon Gill. He's North Texas.
2: He's a great guy. Brandon Gill's a great guy. We like him. Yeah,
20: well,
2: he's a great guy.
20: Yeah. He's one of the information I got. I'm looking at something, information, you know, talking about the election.
2: Corrine, I got to let you go. All right? Got to let you go. Have a great day. I appreciate you calling. It is 7:56.
15: Today, Junior?
2: Man, oh, man. I might have lost a breath now. Good grief.
1: What if maybe she gets a little nervous?
2: She's a little nervous, yeah. That's all, yeah. Decaf, Corrine, decaf.
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27: Hey, guys. 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
2: Sandy, it says on the screen you're a teacher. Want to get your thoughts on this. There's a story in the Daily Mail about a high school teacher. She's a 10th grade English teacher, and she's quitting because of the technology. Well, she says these young minds are being destroyed by the technology. They're playing games. They're copying assignments using AI and ChatGPT, and they're not learning a thing, and she's so frustrated that she's actually leaving the profession as a result of it. Do you see some of the same things?
25: I happen to be an 11th grade English teacher, and absolutely. These kids, I can't even let, they'll ask, can I listen to music while I'm writing? No, because I've had children who have AI dictating to them through their headphones as they're writing a paper. Mm. So you can't trust them to do things online, you know, if you want to have them write their paper in a Google Doc, say. It's impossible to trust them because they can cheat. And I agree with her. That's what I mean also about the fact that they can't think because they're relying too heavily on these things to think for them. And I understand her frustration. My students have to write everything by hand. I have a student who used AI to write about her favorite place. Mm. What the heck? I mean, wow. If you can't write about yourself, ridiculous.
2: To be the devil's advocate in this conversation, Sandy, the AI is pushing our culture that direction where you don't have to think. You just have to ask the right questions in ChatGPT, and you can get a job in this country. The technology is pushing us towards a lack of focus and mindless knowledge. These kids are only doing what the technology is pushing them towards, right?
1: You're right. I mean, it is really, really cut into critical thinking. I mean, you see it among adults, but especially among young kids when their minds are still forming and, you know, they got that sponge in their head and they're not using it properly.
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29: Will this keep President Trump from bombing Iran again? I'm Dave Anthony, Fox News. Secretary of State Marco Rubio says there's a bit of progress in talks trying to work out a deal.
30: I don't want to exaggerate it, but there's been a little bit of movement, and that's good. The fundamentals remain the same. Iran can never have a nuclear weapon.
29: Rubio's in Sweden for a NATO gathering and is also critical of Iran trying to charge tolls in the Strait of Hormuz as it keeps blocking shipping while the U.S. keeps blockading Iran's ports. Ebola keeps getting worse. In an African outbreak, the head of the World Health Organization says the risk is very high for a worsening spread of the virus in Congo, with 750 cases there, nearly 180 deaths. And Fox's Carly Shimkus reports.
31: And we now have a health update on the American doctor who tested positive and was sent to Germany for treatment. Officials say Dr. Peter Stafford is severely weakened, although not in critical condition. His family has tested negative.
29: The doctor's wife and four children are quarantined in a separate unit. Racing fans are in shock. Kyle Busch is dead at age 41, days after falling ill and going to a hospital. Drivers are shocked, too.
32: Kyle and I, just to be fully transparent, we were rivals. We were not friends.
29: But Brad Keselowski tells Fox Kyle Busch
32: is the first ballot NASCAR Hall of Famer, without a doubt. The whole community is stunned. He's won 234 NASCAR races. That's a record that I don't think will ever be broken.
29: Bush's last win was in a NASCAR truck race just last Friday. Stephen Colbert is out of a job.
3: If you're just tuning into The Late Show, you missed a lot.
29: That's how he opened his last show, and a Beatle helped close it. McCartney was Colbert's final guest on The Late Show. CBS taking it off the air, saying it's a yearly financial decision. But Colbert, a vocal Trump critic, his supporters say it's political. And the president wrote on Truth Social after the last show, no talent, no ratings, calling Colbert a total jerk, adding, thank goodness he's finally gone. 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
5: Clinton campaign.
29: There are a lot of fraud investigations going on. Four people have been charged in Connecticut with stealing more than $500,000 from Medicaid while in Minnesota in a massive federal crackdown. The founder of a group called Feeding Our Future, Amy Bach, got 41 years in prison for defrauding child nutrition programs. She was crying at sentencing and apologized. As the investigations continue, there's also a manhunt in Minnesota for another alleged fraudster.
7: The Department of Justice says 15 people are charged with scamming needy Minnesotans out of $90 million. In seven state-run Medicaid programs, one suspect, Mohammed Omar, now on the run after jumping off a fourth-floor balcony, escaping arrest. Assistant Attorney General Colin McDonald with a message to scammers.
9: Eat, drink, and be merry today, because your days of frolicking and freedom are numbered.
7: The new charges, on top of dozens of others, as well as fraud convictions, mostly centering around the state's Somali population. Federal prosecutors in January said fraud in Minnesota could top $9 billion. Jeff Manasso, Fox News.
29: And there's a new Fox News poll on fraud, among other things.
11: 71% of registered voters say it's common to see fraud in government social service and welfare programs. When asked who's responsible for it, the blame is evenly split. Half say people are lying about the needs they have, while the other half say contractors aren't being truthful about costs. On other issues, 55% say the U.S. Supreme Court should not expand beyond the current nine justices. On states changing congressional district lines prior to the November midterms, 59% say they're concerned, while 41% say they're okay with it. Gernal Scott, Fox News.
29: On Wall Street, stock futures rising before today's trading, nearly 400 points for the Dow. In the NBA playoffs, New York beat Cleveland to go up 2-0 in the Eastern Conference Finals. I'm Dave Anthony. This is Fox News.
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1: 805, Austin's on-time traffic. Man Shack Road at Slaughter Lane. We got a wreck. Also crash Camino Real at 183. On eastbound 290, look for the wreck at Beltex Drive. And then there's a stalled vehicle on northbound Mopac right there around 2222. And at 815, we'll take another look. Patrick Osborne, Austin's on-time traffic.
13: News Radio KLBJ Radar Weather Watch. Upper 80s today with some sunshine, becoming partly cloudy down to around 70 overnight. We'll see a cloudy day tomorrow and temperatures in the low 80s. If you're looking for the next chance for rain, that looks like it's Saturday night, low 65 and a 40% chance. That's your News Radio KLBJ Radar Weather Watch. I'm Rachel Marisay.
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2: It is 8:06, and you can join us at 512-836-0590. We're still tracking this story involving a 17-year-old, a 16-year-old, and a 15-year-old that had a reputation of stealing guns, and then this past Saturday and Sunday went on a shooting rampage, injuring four people, terrorizing the entire South Austin community. You know, those text alerts, shelter in place. We eventually caught up with them thanks to those flock cameras that found one of the stolen cars they were in out there in Manor. And the word is that that 17-year-old, all three of them could be released this week under house arrest and maybe an ankle monitor. One of the victim's grandmother is Linda Hernandez Padilla. She tells CBS Austin her grandson was shot 10 times, still hospitalized.
17: Those are things that, as a grandma, you try to block. Like, I don't want to imagine that. I don't want to imagine someone just shooting at my grandson or shooting at anybody.
2: Yeah, no doubt. Now, the 17-year-old who's in the country illegally, it's believed that he may have been the one that fired the most shots, according to the investigation so far, but they're still piecing all of this together. They found more than 100 shell casings at 12 different locations, five cars stolen. Mm-hmm. A lot of people were victimized. Sean Fuentes is the man that was shot in the back four times Sunday morning as he was walking his dog. He had to crawl back home. His wife saw the dogs come home first with him and, you know, not around. And he has a twin sister that's sitting with him in the hospital, and she wants full justice for all three of these ne'er-do-wells. Jump in at 512-836-0590.
1: I think we all are hoping for justice here, but it probably won't be long until two, if not all three, of these teens find their way out. I know that of the six charges, the six felonies that this Mondragon kid is facing, two of those actually show, I'm looking at the court records right now, is no bond. But then the rest of them have, you know, a variety of bond conditions.
2: Right.
1: And they may still be trying to work a release for him here. I mean, if the word we've gotten is there's still some talk about it.
2: Who would post bond for a 17-year-old illegal alien that's committed a string of felonies?
1: I don't know. His parents? Probably his parents.
2: Are they illegal?
1: I have no idea. Yeah. We don't know anything about the family. All we know is that in January, when he tried to boost a pistol from Michael Cargill's store in South Austin, and Mike chased him onto the bus there, he was arrested, but later released into the custody of his parents. So we know that there at least have been here.
2: I don't think the 17-year-old should be released at all.
1: None of them should.
2: I don't like the idea of the 15-year-old being released, but I'm willing to listen to an argument for that.
1: I'm not. Yeah. I'm not. Yeah. These are three kids.
2: I agree.
1: These are three kids who are they're menaces to society. They went on a shooting spree. They terrorized South Austin. Could have terrorized Manor as well. They tried to murder people. I mean, there's that grandmother, the soundbite, she says her grandson took 10 rounds, including one to his liver that they can't remove. This poor guy walking his dog, the story he tells,
2: it's true.
1: The bullets are still hit. He's on the ground, and they're trying to kill him actively. Just the only one silver lining of this entire story is that you had these three dumbass kids who couldn't shoot straight.
2: Yeah,
1: but beyond that, I mean, we could be telling a very different story if any of these people had died.
2: No, you're right. They stole five cars. That's enough to keep them in jail for at least more than a week. They shot at several people, four people hospitalized. They had a shelter-in-place alert going out to the entire South Austin community. Had multiple policing agencies involved, led to the mayor and the police chief having an emergency press conference. Mm-hmm. Meanwhile, the victims are still hospitalized. And there's talk this week that all three of them could be released under house arrest and ankle monitors.
1: Yeah, I mean, you know, looking at what some of these bond conditions could be, you know, you're looking at GPS, house arrest, stay away, no contact with co-defendants, random urinalysis, no firearms, no ammunition, stay away from certain locations, a Motel 6 where they say a lot of this began, stay away from Central Texas Gun Works, all of that stuff. None of that's okay with me. None of these ankle monitors, the house arrest. There are people who are in the hospital, could be in lying in the ground now, while they get to what? Get released and go sleep in their cushy beds? No, I want things to be as uncomfortable for these kids as possible, because I'm going to go on record and go ahead and just guess that they're 10 years from now, they're not going to be engineers and doctors, and they're not going to be helping communities.
2: Are they even enrolled in public school?
1: And that's another aspect of this.
2: How come we don't know that yet? How come we don't know what schools they went to?
1: Usually,
2: no friends talking, no teacher talking.
1: Usually, we know these things.
2: Nobody's coming to their defense, you know?
1: No. It could vary. And part of the problem, too, is you got a 15 and 16-year-old, so we don't know anything about them and probably won't. But for all we know, all three of them, because this, what's his name, Mondragon, he had an ICE detainer on. So it has an ICE detainer. Wouldn't surprise me if the other kids were not here legally as well.
2: I think the 17-year-old should be released to ICE.
1: Yeah, he needs to get out. And I'm sure that, you know, once the border situation is opened back up, when a Democrat inevitably gets into office, he'll find his way back. But yeah, absolutely. He needs to face jail time and then deportation, or deportation and then rot in a jail cell down there. Either way, I don't want him in our community. I want him off our streets.
2: City Council's not talking much about this, are they?
1: Mm.
2: Yeah,
1: not at all.
2: They're not concerned about public safety at all.
1: No, nobody's talking about it. I heard the mayor talking about it. He kind of has to. I found it very interesting that all this happened in Gregorio Eduardo Casar's district, his congressional district.
2: But he's silent.
1: No comments whatsoever. Instead, he's cheering on the release of that illegal alien from Reagan High School, who's has no business being out or here with us either.
2: Yeah, it is 8:12. Jump in here at 512-836-0590. Early reporting said the 17-year-old was identified by AISD police. I'm not sure about that, but there you go. Maybe so. It is 8:12. You could join us at 512-836-0590.
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2: 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Because today's tax laws are so complicated, even a simple return is confusing. It's easy to overlook those deductions and the credits in which you're entitled to. 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
1: Mark, Melinda, and Ed.
2: David is calling from Waco on the story about the artificial intelligence now being used in conjunction with security cameras at Kai Charter Schools here in Austin. And this is a system that they say will detect guns on campus very, very rapidly. David, good afternoon. Welcome to KLBJ.
3: Yes, I'm a safety director at a kind of mid-sized school, public school here in Central Texas. I heard your comment about the AI, and we've actually been using it for a little over a month, and it worked tremendously. It's a definite game changer for us.
4: It will detect guns in schools. How does it work, the one you're using?
3: We've tested it weekly. It's just trained to look for movement, but also it sees an object that potentially looks like a gun and somebody holding it away or pulling it out of a holster or pulling it out of a bag. And then ours works exactly what you were talking about. The AI sends a feed to a human at a control center, and then they send an alert to us. We actually get a picture of what the person looks like, and it tracks them through the building. It, not only does it do gunshot detection, it also can detect a fight. It can detect if someone's fallen. It can do a lot of different things.
2: And David, that is scanning the exterior and interior of the building?
3: Yes, wherever you have cameras, and that's one of the things that's really nice about it, is that it will connect to your existing cameras. You don't have to go out and buy additional cameras if you have a pretty robust camera system. And most schools have exterior cameras and also have interior cameras.
2: And as far as you know, no one has been able to beat it so far, sneaking one pass that went undetected?
3: No. We haven't had an incident with a gun. And we've never had one on one of our campuses. This is just something that we've got a lot of things in place, and we just decided this was kind of the icing on the cake because it protects your exterior. That's one of the biggest things, is that if somebody gets out of a car with a rifle or a gun and they start towards your building, then they never get in.
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5: Time is 8:15. Austin's on-time traffic. Man Shack Road at Slaughter Lane. Watch for that wreck. Also, at Escarpment and Slaughter Lane. Report of a crash. The brand new one I'm just seeing that popped up. Looks like Stephen F. Austin right there around Cesar Chavez. There's a wreck reported through there. And look for the stall on the 183 South Toll northbound side at FM 969. 8:31, another check. Patrick Osborne, Austin's on-time traffic.
6: News Radio KLBJ Radar Weather Watch. Our Memorial Day weekend forecast does have us under a flood watch until 7 p.m. on Monday. High today, 88 with sunshine, becoming partly cloudy, 70 overnight. Low 80s for Saturday. It'll be cloudy all day. Rain possible, 40% chance Saturday night with a low of 65. Partly cloudy, upper 80s for Sunday. And then on Monday, partly cloudy and a high of 90. That's your News Radio KLBJ Radar Weather Watch. I'm Rachel Maris.
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9: 9-9. It is 8:18 here on the Todd and Oz Show. A resolution for Mayor Kirk Watson passed calling on a comprehensive review of Austin's procurement and grant management, citing pervasive failures to monitor contracts and grants. Austin spent $2.5 billion on contract work last year alone. The city's been cutting billion-dollar checks without knowing where the money goes. This didn't come out of nowhere. Last fall, Austin voters rejected Proposition Q, that property tax rate increase, on a margin of 2-1. Several officials pointed out the rejection as a direct referendum on City Hall spending, transparency, and overall fiscal discipline. Now, Watson says he heard the message loud and clear. He's been trying to rebuild the trust with the public ever since. That's why they voted on that billion-dollar peaker generation plant behind closed-doors meetings and don't want to tell the public about the details. Right,
10: also,
9: Mayor?
10: Yeah, also hoping nobody was going to notice the $36 million.

0: $1,000 in audio video equipment they were trying to,
1: that's right,
0: to purchase.
1: Well, earlier this year, the city auditor released a very damning report on how Austin manages its outside consultants. And the numbers are hard to ignore. Austin spent more than $279 million on consulting services between fiscal year 23 and 25. The staff did not conduct a needs assessment before hiring 40% of the contracts. And 82% of the contracts, the hiring department didn't even check whether the city staff could have done the work instead. About 71% of the contracts were closed without ever reviewing the contract's performance. They don't even know if they met the terms of the deal, but the city paid them your money. And here's the big kicker. The city staff were sometimes unable to answer basic questions about contracts, and documentation was often unavailable or disorganized. And poorly performing contractors were sometimes rehired for further work.
0: Mm-hmm.
1: That's not a good way to build trust.
0: No.
1: Well, the resolution calls for a comprehensive review of the procurement and grant management aimed at improving oversight, transparency, accountability, and consistency. And it also proposes the creation of a public procurement dashboard so taxpayers can track how city contracts are actually performing.
0: We still have to trust that whoever's entering this stuff in is entering in properly and entering it all in. I mean, it sounds to me like there's been enough corruption ongoing, or just boneheaded lack of oversight, whatever you want to chalk it up to, that, I mean, how can we trust that the information on this dashboard is going to be correct?
1: Well, the thing about the dashboard, they also told us whenever this story broke earlier this year, the mayor said within 30 days, we'll show you you remember the pro cards, the employee credit cards?
0: Yeah, yeah.
1: They have access to your bank account and can buy and spend, and they've been buying their own lunches, the city manager and a couple of city council members. They were supposed to post that online, kind of a dashboard, but they haven't yet.
0: I think that there are some options to find that information online, but the number of hoops you have to jump through, you got to be an Olympian to actually pull it off.
1: Does this self-audit by the city council and the city staff, does that justify, the demands for a full city audit?
0: Nothing, as far as I'm concerned, nothing is going to satisfy a lot of people until you get an outside, external audit put together by someone who's not chosen by the Austin City Council itself, which we'll never actually see. But, you know, it just seems like another way for them to say, oh, look, we're doing something. Look, we're auditing ourselves. But seemingly every week that there's a new council agenda out, we find something else that, you know,
1: trying to sneak it in.
0: Yeah, and it's often on the consent agenda. And if people don't know what that is, it's a whole group of different agenda items that they vote on all at once, typically with zero discussion. And if you're not paying attention, well, they just passed something and you didn't even know it.
1: Zero public discussion.
0: Zero public. Yeah, they talk about
1: it. They work the deal behind closed doors.
0: Yeah.
1: Away from the public.
0: Mm-hmm.
1: Well, here, the critics say not everyone thinks that the city can police itself. Critics argue that Watson's ordinance is not enforceable by taxpayers and can be repealed by the next city council, making it essentially a voluntary reform with no real teeth. Yeah, the group Save Austin Now has been pushing for a charter amendment that would lock in the audit requirements into place permanently beyond any future council, you know, could simply vote it away.
0: That's what we need.
1: Now, Austin is spending $2.5 billion a year on outside contracts. $250 million went to consultants over 2 years with no proof of 40% of the cases were even needed. In other words, they could have done the work in-house.
0: Mm-hmm.
1: That's not a good way to manage our money.
0: Mm-mm.
1: And also, there was no performance review on 71 of those contracts, 71% of the contracts, meaning we have no idea if they actually were successful and accomplished the terms of the agreement. And now Mayor Watson wants this dashboard in a review, and whether it's real reform or political window dressing after years of, after the voters said no to a big tax hike. I guess that's the big debate.
0: Yeah. It kind of seems like there have been a lot of contracts awarded to friends, maybe family, maybe just
1: Austin,
0: you know,
1: Energy
0: close
1: style
0: acquaintances. Yeah, acquaintances. Yeah, something
1: that,
0: like that.
1: That couple, that husband and wife team that was stealing, allegedly stole about $1 million in money, going to fake businesses and friends and family.
0: Right. So if you award these contracts and it's kind of, you know, not the most reputable way to do it, why would you want to track the metrics on it, you know, and blow your cover? I mean,
1: you're a city employee and you got a contract you're looking for. You might be you might want to find a friend or a family for that job, right? You want to pay it forward, your friends and family, right?
0: Very lucrative, yeah. And all at our expense.
1: It is 8:24. Federal officials have announced a major takedown of health care and social services fraud in Minnesota, involving 15 new indictments in a historic prison sentence for one high-profile mastermind, Amy Bach, founder of the nonprofit Feeding Our Futures, sentenced to 41 years and 8 months in prison. Well, she led a $250 million pandemic-era fraud scheme that she claimed to provide millions of meals to children, but instead, she funded her lavish lifestyle. She thought she was going to get away with this.
0: I find that interesting, though. I mean, 42 years for her, and yet a lot of the Somali fraudsters that were popped, they're getting like 1 and 2 year sentences. Why not a little equal application of the law? How about you give them all 40, 50 years?
1: I agree with that. But what I think what the judge in these cases is going to realize is that the Somalis are not bright.
0: They're just pawns.
1: And they were used to manipulate the system by the Amy Bachs of the world.
0: I am quite certain that Tim Walz was well aware that this
1: absolutely
0: stuff was going on.
1: Yeah, he's due 41 years in prison.
0: Wouldn't that be nice if we actually saw someone like that? Amy Bach, yeah, okay, this is great. You are deserving of this prison time. But wouldn't it be nice if we actually saw some people at the top of the food chain getting that same treatment?
1: Well, after the jury sent her to prison for 42 years, immediately following this sentencing, the Department of Justice announced charges against 15 additional individuals involving separate schemes totaling $90 million. The Florida exploited 7 state-managed Medicaid programs, including autism therapy, housing stabilization, and child care assistance. This is part of the reason why young people think they'll never be able to own anything, and that's why the dollar doesn't have any value anymore. It's partly because of this kind of waste, fraud, and abuse.
0: It really doesn't help.
1: One autism clinic allegedly billed $46.6 million for fake diagnosis and services that were never provided. You know, if they would have kept that around just a handful of million, they probably would have gotten away with it. In a tragic case, one patient supposed to receive 24-hour care received none and died while the provider continued to bill the state.
0: And this is just Minnesota. And everybody should be outraged. Everybody, no matter what your political persuasion, everybody should be outraged by this because this is the tax dollar. And the government hands out so much of our money with absolutely no oversight. You know, whether it's in individual states, federal government doing it, federal government shipping our money overseas to, you know, other countries. Sometimes they're shipping our money to other countries who are then financing terrorism against us with it. It's just we are so abused as taxpayers.
1: Yeah. It's 8:27 here at KLBJ. Jump in at 512-836-0590.
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16: I'm Therese Crowley. Some movement with Iran. Secretary Rubio with a Memorial Day weekend outlook for averting new U.S. military action.
17: We await word on those conversations that are ongoing. There's been some slight progress. I don't want to exaggerate it, but there's been a little bit of movement, and that's good. The fundamentals remain the same. Iran can never have a nuclear weapon.
16: Secretary Rubio in Sweden for a NATO summit adds Iran wants to toll the Strait of Hormuz and talk Oman into joining them, which President Trump says is a no-go. Remembering NASCAR legend Kyle Busch, who passed away suddenly with a severe illness, age 41. His final NASCAR on Fox interview on Winning Dover last week, he was asked, why do these moments never get old?
18: You never know when the last one is.
16: Kyle's former team, Hendrix Motorsports, says as much as he loved to drive, nothing brought him more joy than being a husband, a father, and watching his son race. 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
1: Tesla has officially discontinued the one-time purchase option for its full self-driving supervised system in North America. Yeah, the software is now exclusively available through a subscription model, if you will.
11: So looks like they're going to charge $99 a month for that subscription.
1: That's
11: or
1: right.
11: $1,000 a year.
1: Well, this shift aligns with Elon Musk and his compensation package, which includes targets for reaching 10 million active FSD subscriptions.
11: Mm.
1: That's 10 million cars on the road driving autonomously with somebody maybe sleeping or, you know, scrolling through their phone. That's pretty cool, man.
11: Yeah, it is. I mean, it's still technology.
1: You got this doubt in your face, though.
11: Well, I don't know. There's just something about the idea of someone being in a car and they're taking a nap, you know, while the car's driving for you. And I know we're long into this technology now. You know, it still just creeps me out.
1: Yeah.
11: 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He's behind the wheel.
1: Well, I mean, what else would you be doing? I mean, if you're not driving, why not take a nap, right?
11: Yeah, fair enough.
1: Right?
11: Fair enough. It's just a weird look.
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0: Almost 8:32. Austin's on-time traffic. In terms of reports of any problems out there, really not much to tell you about right now. Still seeing a wreck. Report of Stephen F. Austin there right around Cesar Chavez. But at the moment, that's the only one I'm seeing. So we'll have another check for you at 8:45. Patrick Osborne, Austin's on-time traffic.
19: News Radio KLBJ Radar Weather Watch. Upper 80s today with some sunshine, becoming partly cloudy down to around 70 overnight. We'll see a cloudy day tomorrow and temperatures in the low 80s. If you're looking for the next chance for rain, that looks like it's Saturday night, low 65 and a 40% chance. That's your News Radio KLBJ Radar Weather Watch. 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
1: Austin Videos, ATX Videos on X, you know, documenting a lot of things on the streets of Austin, Texas. I don't know who's behind Austin Videos, but they do a really good job. Austin Videos posting a video overnight, standing, I think it's near 15th and Guadalupe, am I right? It's the West Campus area. I may be wrong in the numbered streets, but it's where the Domino's Pizza is on one corner. And he's taking a video. And he's showing the video where he's standing outside near the Domino's there on the corner. And he kind of pans over and you see a homeless person harassing employees at the Domino's Pizza. And he's standing there and he just kind of turns the camera. And then diagonal across the intersection at the 7-Eleven, the very same thing is happening with employees at that 7-Eleven. University of Texas at West Campus, homeless gentleman posted up at the Domino's to accost businesses and employees and customers, and the same thing happening right across the street at the 7-Eleven. And he goes on to say, try not to let these guys see you. They get mad when you make eye contact, and they'll demand some money, and they may get aggressive. Further, business owners, they don't even bother to call the police anymore. They say, what's the point? In many cases, the police can't do anything. And even if they do, it's not real tangible consequences. So hardworking people and University of Texas students have to be harassed as they walk up and down the drag. They're the Domino's and the 7-Eleven. Doesn't look good, Mayor.
0: No, but, I mean, you know, this is just, it's all so common now. You hear stories about people being harassed and sometimes beaten up, punched in the face randomly, or just accosted by some homeless guy. And in this area especially. But if the police do anything, nothing comes of it after that. I mean, there's a story out there today about the Royal Blue Grocery and a guy that busted in there a dozen times.
1: That's
0: homeless
1: right.
0: guy. You know, so much so that Craig Staley, the owner, could spot the guy walking down the street, and nothing has happened. He's allowed to continue to be out, continue to harass, continue to break into businesses, and it just never ends with these people.
1: A serial burglar has been arrested again by Austin police after a dozen different break-ins at one specific location, Royal Blue Grocery Store. I don't know, how is a business owner, how is a homeowner supposed to respond when someone comes back 12 times to cause problems? How are we seriously, Police Chief Lisa Davis and Mayor and D.A. Garza, how are we supposed to respond as citizens out here in the streets? What do you want us to do when the crooks, the bandits show up 12 times to harass and cause problems? What is the proper procedure? What do you want us to do in the public, Mayor?
0: I think the answer would be you're just going to sit there and take it.
1: Well, the most recent break-ins happened last weekend and early this week. Police say Tyrone Telmax smashed the glass early Sunday morning at Royal Blue Grocery Store there on East 6th Street, filling his backpack full of stolen goods. And then less than 24 hours later, police say he smashed through the glass at the location at 3rd and Lavaca again, made off with a bunch of stolen goods. Owner Craig Staley, he tells Fox 7 Austin he's familiar with Telmac because he's been responsible for at least 12 break-ins at his stores.
20: We can't afford this, and you know, he's just one individual. Each one of these break-ins costs us anywhere between $3,000 and
0: $5,000. Jeez.
1: He says Telmac has broken into stores so many times they can't even, well, that many times they can't recognize his face on the street. He says that it's the exact thing that led to most of the recent arrests.
20: I was heading home. I was like, well, I'll just drive down 6th and see if I see him. It took about 5 minutes and called the police, let them know. They knew that there was a warrant issued for him. In situations like this where they are just being rearrested and rearrested and rearrested, we're wasting resources at the county. We're wasting APD resources.
1: And he says Travis County District Attorney's Office has not done much of anything to help in the situation.
20: Initially, in the beginning, he was willing to respond to us. And, you know, if we had questions about an individual or a problem, they would respond to us. But today, it's radio silence.
1: Yeah, District Attorney Jose Garza is telling a different story. He says they're committed to delivering justice. In a statement, Garza says Travis County District Attorney's Office has prosecuted this defendant in several cases, secured convictions, and sentenced to him. We look forward to continuing to work with law enforcement to hold him accountable. That's a bunch of BS.
0: What did you sentence him to? A day? Because this guy is terrorizing Royal Blue Grocery. There's a surveillance video. He's smashing through the door. He's stealing a bunch of stuff. And, you know, I don't know how well Royal Blue does for itself, but 12 times at $3,000 to $5,000 in damage per, you know, per break-in, that'll add up for a small business owner. And Jose Garza has the backbone to come out and say, no, we've secured convictions, we've prosecuted. Clearly you have not, because this guy's been out and able to bust in 12 different times and cause all kinds of headaches for Craig Staley.
1: And I'm assuming that he's broken into other places too.
0: Guaranteed he has.
1: Right?
0: Yeah, guaranteed. I mean, obviously he's got designs on Royal Blue, but if you're willing to smash through somebody's, you know, glass door to get inside, I guarantee you he's. In fact, we should probably look it up. We should find this guy and look up his rap sheet. And I bet you he's got a ton of break-ins.
1: Does Greg Staley have grounds for a lawsuit against the city here?
0: I mean, if that's not grounds for it, I don't know what it is.
1: At the very least, he should stop paying his property taxes.
0: Yeah. Yeah, and then they'd take his store from him.
1: They would.
0: And probably give it to that
1: teller. Don't do that, Greg. Don't do that, Greg. That's just frustration, you know.
0: Yeah. But, you know, this is just indicative of how the process works. You got this guy. You've got those people harassing, you know, just innocent business owners and patrons there on the Austin videos, you know, you were talking about. And so many other times, people just, even if it's a lot of times, it's much more violent than just breaking into a store in the middle of the night. Somebody that severely assaulted, raped, murdered somebody, let back out on like a dollar bond.
1: Well, you know, what would you do as a business owner in this situation? You know, I mean, you know, you shouldn't have to hire armed security just to protect your grocery store, right?
0: No, you shouldn't.
1: But it sounds like he may have to hire armed security and jack up prices to pay for it.
0: I remember him saying that things had gotten so bad for a while that he actually had to lock the doors of his bathroom and make them inaccessible to the public because the homeless were coming in and doing so much damage.
1: Very understandable. Mm-hmm. Absolutely. I can understand his frustration.
0: Yep.
1: But he should be at City Hall screaming and shouting during public citizens' communication every week.
0: And I think that's Zoe Kadri's district.
1: This is horrible, man. Yeah. This is a big deal. This same guy has victimized his businesses more than 12 times.
0: Yeah.
1: And the police know this guy for first. If you see him on the streets today, just go ahead and call the police because he's up to no good. Here's the thing. Mr. Telmac needs help. He needs a bed and constant medication and somebody to occasionally wipe his drool. Because what we're doing now is not working. What we're doing now with Mr. Telmac, the mentally ill homeless man, is making things worse for everybody. It's worse for him. Yeah. It's worse for us and the community and the workers and the people that go to that grocery store. What we're doing now is not the right thing to do.
0: It's restorative justice, and that's all part of the plan.
1: He should lose his freedom for his own medical sake.
0: He should lose his freedom. The judges who continue to let him out should be, and the DA should all be disbarred. And we need an entire overhaul in our system here.
1: We need a Spencer Pratt in our city is what we need.
0: Yeah.
1: It's 8:41 here at KLBJ.
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22: A jury in Seattle has awarded $8 million to a student who was punched in the face by one of his teachers. It's one of the largest levies ever against the Seattle public schools.
23: And holy cow, they were asking for $76 to $124 million in damages. So $8 million doesn't sound that bad when you look at what they were asking for.
22: No kidding. Yes.
24: It's a ridiculous settlement. $8 million for punching a kid. No, you should not make it a practice to punch any of your students, even if they make you mad and they fight you. You got to be better than that. My only disagreement comes with a jury award on this of $8 million. Give me a break. If you want to put one right in a kisser, I'd take $8 million right now. I would.
22: I'm going to pass for right now. Thank you.
23: Well, but thanks for putting the offer on the table.
24: Yes. Yes. Hit me with your best shot for $8 million. We'll move on.
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22: Do you favor a bell-to-bell ban on the use of cell phones in all Texas public schools, or do you have objections? Do you see problems? Aaron is in Georgetown. Hi, Aaron. Welcome to KLBJ.
25: I was a teacher for 21 years, elementary school teacher, and it wasn't 10 years ago that, at least in our district, the big push was BYOD, bring your own device. Got to get everybody in there. Now, I was a second, third grade teacher. That means even the little kids got to bring whatever they have. And they were push that, and now all of a sudden we're making a whole 360-degree turn on this.
22: Yes.
25: I agree with it because I'm even watching the kids, you know, who are older now. You're 20-somethings, and they are so glued to those phones. It'd be nice, you know, wean the kids off of their need for all this technology, I guess, or the devices.
23: Yeah, and I think, the 8 hours you're in school, is it 5 days a week is a pretty decent start to that.
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1: I'm going to squeeze in Allie. She wants to weigh in on this dyslexic story. The numbers of dyslexic students in the state of Texas in just 5 years has skyrocketed 600%. Yes, dyslexic students are now under the umbrella for special education. Allie, good morning.
26: I don't believe dyslexia is because of social media, TikTok, or any of those other reasons. I am 41, and I have dyslexia. My daughter, who's 7, also has it. It's something you're born with. It's something you have to learn to manage. And I actually didn't learn to read till fifth grade because of it. I think the uptick is because we're actually testing for it now. Back in the 90s, we didn't. They thought something was just wrong with my eyes.
11: But it's a 600% increase in just the past several years. That seems like such a large jump just to attribute only to better testing. Maybe you're right, but it just seems an abnormally large jump.
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0: Time is 8:45. Austin's on time traffic. Right now, not a whole lot out there. Let's see, there's Ben White westbound. There is a wreck reported at Payload Pass. On southbound 360 at Lost Creek Boulevard, I'm seeing a crash. And then watch for some debris. Bee Cave Road right there at Barton Creek Boulevard. Patrick Osborne, Austin's on-time traffic.
19: 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Our forecast for today as we kick off the long holiday weekend, 88 with sunshine. Partly cloudy later tonight, down to around 70. For tomorrow, mostly cloudy, a little cooler with a high of 83. That's your News Radio KLBJ Radar Weather Watch. I'm Rachel McNine.
1: Jump in at 512-836-0590. A little bit of a rainy start to the Memorial Day weekend travel period.
30: The beginning of the travel period for Memorial Day weekend comes with four-year high gasoline prices. Regardless of the high prices, travelers are out in record numbers overall. Daniel Armbruster with AAA, though, says those hitting the road, they're down a little bit.
31: Some people may not go 400 or 500 mile road trip this year. You might see people just going to the lake or going to visit relatives or something. Our forecast looks at 50 miles or more.
30: With a number of those taking flights and cruises, the overall travel picture is up. Those filling up before getting on the roads are seeing a Texas statewide average of $4.09 for a gallon of regular unleaded. Eric Bushman, TSN News.
1: Right, there you go. A little bit of rain in the forecast. Don't let that slow you down. Go see some friends and family, of course. And it's an important weekend.
0: That sounds like a lot of people are going to... They're not going to let things get them down.
1: It is 8:48. Jump in at 512-836-0590. 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Hey, Ray.
32: Hey, Todd and Oz. Thanks for taking my call.
1: Yes, sir.
32: I'm just saying that in our society, there's going to be segments of people that live not in the normal stream of things. They live in their own reality, be it their cultural. They like got some guidelines, like these kids that were shooting people. They don't operate like we do. They don't live within our reality, our expectations of each other. And then the mental people, which are like this one guy that keeps breaking into this one store. I'm not blaming him, but if there's no family members to help him, there's no programs to help him, he refuses to take medication, I'm not sure what the situation is. We just need to take these individuals out of our mainstream society, give them some place where they can be safe and live, and maybe some people to watch over them and help them, but not in our society because they're hurting us. That's my observation.
1: No doubt. This Telmac guy has been victimizing Royal Blue Grocery Store for quite a while, probably other businesses too. Broken into Royal Blue Grocery Store at least a dozen times. They see him coming.
0: Yeah, I mean, they know his face. They know what he looks like, even with a mask on, and... This is a very reputable, long-standing, local business, the kind of business that we should be, you know, protecting and defending and propping up. But no, it doesn't sound like that's happening. And I bet you at first the cops were probably as helpful as they could be, because Craig Staley says he can't even get a response from cops now. But after a while, it's like, well, we know the guy. We've busted him 10 times already. We've sent him to the DA. The DA and the judge has let him out. What do you want us to do? You know, sorry about your store.
1: I guess it's just part of life.
0: Yeah, they want to. It's become that way.
1: I mean, it's just kind of part of business.
0: It's become that way.
1: If you're going to open a business in Austin, you have to add line items to pay for broken windows and broken things and things like that. That's just part. It's just part of business.
0: Yeah.
1: I mean,
0: you're insured.
1: Well, anyway, I got a text message here at 512-836-0590. The text says, I work at a very popular business in town. We have 60 locations. He's the maintenance technician. And every single day, the first thing I do is go board up smashed windows or a door that someone has busted in. We don't even call the cops anymore. We don't even tell the insurance company anymore. We just install expensive safes and replace the glass. This is a bunch of BS, is what this texter says. Every day, with 60 locations, every day the first thing he does is board up busted windows and doors.
0: We shouldn't have to live like this. Business owners shouldn't have to operate like that.
1: Well, hang on a second. I'm going to push back on this guy. One, let me say this. No business should be victimized like this at all. All of us should have a problem with this.
0: Right.
1: But I disagree with not calling the cops. You should call the cops. That's how the data escalates and change happens. Yeah. Right. Not calling the cops gives D.A. Garza a chance to say, well, burglaries are down.
0: Yeah, crime's down.
1: Crime's down.
0: Mm-hmm. Look at the hard work I'm doing.
1: Yeah, look what I'm doing. See, look, crime's down. Mm-hmm. And the reality is you're so frustrated, you're not calling the cops. Call the cops.
0: Yeah, that's good advice.
1: Overwhelm them.
0: Yeah, I mean, it's your store, or at least the company that you work for. Absolutely call.
1: Either that or stop complaining about it.
0: I mean, I know how frustrating it is when, you know, somebody, you're... notice that there's been a break-in, you call 911, they ask you, is the person still there? You say no. The tone of voice changes, and all of a sudden it's, oh, well, then you're going to have to talk to 311, because this is we can't help you. And even one time dealing with that was frustrating enough. I could understand how you would just, oh, we're not going to call the cops anymore. But what do you do? I mean, you wait for the guy to bust in one night. And then what? He gets tuned up inside your store, and now you're the one who gets led away in handcuffs. We live in a backward society.
1: It's not a good way to force the society to live, Mayor and Police Chief and DA. You're forcing people to get desperate, and that's not good. I know you don't want that. I know you don't want people to take matters into their own hands. But that's where you're pushing the people, for sure. What is Royal Blue Grocery Store ownership supposed to do?
0: What can they do without getting in trouble themselves?
1: Suck it up and deal with it?
0: I think that's what they want.
1: The complaining's not working.
0: If they had proper representation, and I'm pretty sure that the Royal Blue there, they're in Zoe Kadri's district, at least one of them. Where's Zoe Kadri in all this? Coming out demanding justice, demanding that the DA does something. See, I think everybody on the council who refuses to speak out against the travesty of justice that is the DA's office is a coward, from the mayor all the way across the board. You never hear... We get them in here, and... I think Mark Duchin, of the council members that have been in this studio with us, is the only one that even sort of touched on it. But most of them, they refuse to bring it up. They kind of dance around their answers, or dance around the questions with their answers. It makes you wonder why they are so unwilling as city leadership to speak out against this.
1: This reimagining of public safety, this defunding of cops, this liberal hug-a-thug experiment, it has failed. It has not pushed people into justice equity as they dreamed of. But you're forcing people into vigilanteism, and that's bad. Don't ever do that.
0: Yeah, but people get desperate. This is their livelihoods we're talking about. This is how they put food on their table.
1: Listen, that twice a year change when it comes to the time change, well, it could be ending. There's a new Texas law that keeps us on one time, and a bill passed recently by state lawmakers was authored by State Representative Will Metcalf.
2: The antiquated practice of springing forward and falling back and changing our clocks twice a year is frustrating to many people in modern-day society.
1: Yeah, but Metcalf says there is a provision.
2: Currently, states are only authorized to observe standard time year-round without federal approval.
1: Yeah, now there's word that the House Republicans are reviving a bill that would make daylight savings a national standard. President Trump has called for the time change a big inconvenience, and our government should do something about it. In fact, the president has just announced legislation has advanced to make daylight savings times a permanent thing through Sunshine Protection Act and demanding Congress make it law.
0: Hmm. I would prefer standard time if we're going to stick with one and not the other person.
1: Well, he goes on to say that this is important, that hundreds of millions of dollars are spent every year by people, cities, and states being forced to change their clocks. Many of these clocks are located in towers, and cost of renting or using a heavy equipment twice a year is costly.
0: I could see a lot of people getting behind this, but if this Republican-controlled Congress passes this and can't get anything else of actual substance passed, it'll be really frustrating. It'll help a lot of people. There's that old saying that only the federal government could be dumb enough to think you could cut the top of a blanket off and sew it to the bottom and have a longer blanket, right? When talking about daylight savings time. But I think that there are bigger things Trump's got to worry about right now in this legislature.
8: So this should be the easiest one of all, but it's a 50-50 issue. And if something's a 50-50 issue, it's hard to get excited about it. I assume people would like to have more light later, but some people want to have more light earlier because they don't want to take their kids to school in the dark. And it's a little bit one way, but it's very much a 50-50 issue. And it's something I can do, but a lot of people like it one way, a lot of people like it the other way. It's very even. And usually I find when that's the case, what else do we have to do?
1: Yeah, there you go. President Trump yesterday in the White House. It is 8:55 here at KLBJ.
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13: Mark, Melinda, and Ed.
14: 3 out of 4 Texas nurses say within the last year they have been the victim of physical assaults or sexual harassment on the job. Chelsea is calling from downtown. Says on the screen that you got out of bedside nursing because of the violence. Tell us about it.
16: I was actually a newer nurse, so I have less than 5 years under my belt, and I was working bedside nursing, and I experienced numerous occasions of the sexual and physical assaults from patients. And it's unfortunate because you don't feel like you can go to your leaders or management, because usually what you'll hear back is, well, what could you have done differently to not let the situation elevate to that level that the patient would want to lash out.
17: What was the most common thing you faced with unruly patients or violent patients?
16: Well, it would be, as a female nurse, there would be a lot of sexual comments, sexual actions that would be done by patients, but also a lot of hitting, a lot of anger, sometimes when we would have drug-seeking patients or even patients in pain. And, you know, you do have sympathy for them because, you know, when you're in pain, you're in pain. But as, someone said before, we're there to help. That's the only thing that we're there to do. You know, we're not the ones causing the pain. We're actually the ones trying to help you out with it. But, yeah, you still experience that abuse.
18: Chelsea, you said that the hospital admin would say, what could you do differently? I take that to mean that they thought the patients did no wrong. There had to be some underlying reason why that patient would act that way towards you instead of they just are a bad person.
16: Exactly.
13: Every afternoon, 2 to 4 on News Radio KLBJ.
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13: Mark and Melinda.
14: Melissa is in Manor with a comment on PepsiCo, saying they're going to cut the price on all of their potato chips and other snacks by 15%. Hi, Melissa. How are you?
22: I'm good. I'm wondering if the 15%, they're trying to make themselves sound good with, the customers, because
3: I think they're losing business to the store brands. Generics used to get a bad name, but now they don't. And I can tell you, everything I just put in my grocery cart that was a snack was the store brand. The sodas I bought, I don't even drink them that often, were half the price.
4: Wow.
3: Yeah, and in some cases, like I'm just going to say the cheese balls at one particular store that I only buy on game days, they actually taste better to me, the store brand, than the other one.
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15: Still no end in sight to the Iran conflict. I'm Dave Anthony, Fox News.
23: We have to start thinking about what do we do if a few weeks from now Iran decides we don't care, we're going to keep the straits closed, we're going to sink any ship that doesn't listen to us or doesn't pay us. Then someone's going to have to do something about it.
15: And Secretary of State Marco Rubio just said at a NATO gathering in Sweden, the U.S. could act alone, but some of our allies need that Strait of Hormuz shipping even more.
23: So I made that point today. I don't know if that would be a NATO mission necessarily, but it would certainly be NATO countries that can contribute to it.
15: President Trump's been very critical of NATO allies not helping. Rubio also said this morning there is a bit of progress in talks, but Fox's Jackie Heinrich reports from the White House.
24: A member of Iran's parliament reportedly told state media this morning that Tehran could act first to break the ceasefire if it believed the U.S. was preparing to attack. President Trump is not giving away any clues about his next move after saying earlier this week he was willing to wait a couple of days for Iran's response and also that he was right on the borderline of potentially resuming military action.
15: The president wrote on Truth Social, new stock market record, and the Dow has hit a new all-time trading high. It's gaining more than 350 points. The president also wrote on Truth Social, thank goodness Stephen Colbert is finally gone, calling him a total jerk with no talent, no ratings, posting that after the last show for the very outspoken Trump critic last night.
25: We were here to feel the news with you, and I don't know about you, but I sure have felt it.
15: Colbert's supporters believe he was canceled for political reasons. CBS says it was a financial decision. Racing fans and drivers in disbelief at Kyle Busch's sudden death days after his 234th victory, the most in NASCAR history.
26: We do know he was hospitalized earlier in the week for a severe illness. And several people familiar with the situation telling the AP, Busch was testing in the Chevrolet racing simulator Wednesday when he became unresponsive and was transported to the hospital. Again, still do not know how the NASCAR legend died.
15: Madison Scarpino. Bush was only 41. America's listening to Fox News.
5: Mark and Melinda.
4: Melissa is in Manor with a comment on PepsiCo, saying they're going to cut the price on all of their potato chips and other snacks by 15%. Hi, Melissa. How are you?
3: I'm good. I'm wondering if the 15%, they're trying to make themselves sound good with, the customers, because I think they're losing business to the store brands. Generics used to get a bad name, but now they don't. And I can tell you, everything I just put in my grocery cart that was a snack was the store brand. The sodas I bought, I don't even drink them that often, were half the price.
4: Wow.
3: Yeah, and in some cases, like I'm just going to say the cheese balls at one particular store that I only buy on game days, they actually taste better to me, the store brand, than the other one.
18: That's how I cater everything.
4: Melissa, thank you so much. And Melinda and I will be over for the game and those cheese balls.
18: Yes, I'm looking forward to it.
5: Afternoons 4 to 6 on News Radio KLBJ. Tip Roy.
15: Again on Wall Street, the Dow is adding to yesterday's record close, hitting a new all-time intraday high. It's currently gaining 345 points. The NASDAQ is up 73. The S&P 500 adding 33 points. The price of oil is more than 1% higher. WTI close to $98 a barrel. The price at the pump, oh, down a penny, but gas is still close to the highest price we've been paying since 2022.
0: $4.55 a gallon for average regular across the U.S. today. That is up 3 cents in the last week, about 50 cents in the last month, and about a buck and a half in the last, since this time last year. And keep in mind, before the Iran war, we were down below $3 a gallon. Now, AAA says, yeah, people are going to travel, but they may not spend as much on hotels and restaurants and other activities because of the bite of the gas prices.
15: Fox Business Network's Jeff Flock out driving now with a lot of other Americans in what's expected to be record Memorial Day weekend travel. About an hour from now, the new chairman of the Federal Reserve will be sworn in at the White House.
1: President Trump will host the swearing-in ceremony for the new Federal Reserve chair, Kevin Warsh. It's the first time a Fed chair has been sworn in at the White House since Alan Greenspan nearly 40 years ago. Warsh, who previously served as a Federal Reserve Board governor and later worked with billionaire investor Stanley Druckenmiller, was confirmed by the Senate earlier this month after testifying at a confirmation hearing last month.
2: Monetary policy independence is essential. Monetary policymakers must act in the nation's interest.
1: The former chair, Jerome Powell, has said he will remain on the Board of Governors out of concern over a prior DOJ investigation into cost overruns in the Fed's building renovations. Jessica Rosenthal, Fox News.
15: In the NBA playoffs, the New York Knicks beat Cleveland 109-93 to go up 2-0 in the Eastern Conference Finals tonight. Game 3 of the West Finals, Oklahoma City and San Antonio split the first two. I'm Dave Anthony, and this is Fox News.
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6: 905 here on the Todd and Oz Show. Yeah, jump in at 512-836-0590. The Austin Police Department says it will have a visible presence at local mosque related to events around a Muslim holiday. I guess that's approaching soon. Mm-hmm. This announcement comes after three people were fatally shot at a San Diego Islamic center. The APD says there are known or credible threats against the Austin at this time, the area. But officers will patrol houses of worship and affiliated gatherings beginning around the start of the holiday on May the 27th. Mm. What holiday is it?
8: Eid al-Adha, I believe is what you call it.
6: Well, the APD says it is coordinated with state and federal partners as well as local faith communities as well.
8: Yeah. I do have a question, though. Whenever you have a situation like this, we've had multiple attacks on, you know, Christian houses of worship. And you never hear the city officials come out condemning it. You never hear APD going, oh, we're going to be increasing visible presence all around Christian houses of worship. Catholic, Protestant, you know, if it's Christian. Why is that? Mm. You know, if it's a mosque, yeah, we got to protect it. If it's a synagogue, yeah, we got to protect it. But if it's, you know, just some chapel, well, good luck to you.
6: Well, what do you mean? What are you saying? Are you saying that the police aren't protecting those places, or
8: no,
6: you just
8: I'm
6: haven't
8: not.
6: Heard of it? They don't come out and make an announcement for
8: right.
6: sure.
8: Right? They make these big public statements, going, "Oh, well, we're gonna increase our presence because we want to prevent any acts of violence."
6: Yeah.
8: Well, okay. I just why is it you know only certain houses of worship you're interested in actually increasing your presence, making a big statement about when. Following attacks on other houses of worship, you have no interest in doing that.
6: Good questions. Yeah, that story out of California has kind of fallen off the news table, if you will, because it involved a transgender couple.
8: Yeah, yeah. They bury it under the rug.
6: Yeah, it's 9:07. You could join us at 512-836-0590. Andy is checking in from Georgetown, Texas on the Todd and Oz Show. Hey, Andy.
12: Hey there.
6: Yes, sir.
12: I tuned you in just in time to hear what I think was 12-time repeat criminal breaking into the same grocery, and I think you said that he was breaking through a glass door, costing thousands each time. Is that a correct summary?
6: That is correct. Yeah, Royal Blue grocery store, and it cost $2,000 to $3,000 for them to pick, you know, fix the glass and fix the front door, and the same guy has come to break into Craig Staley's Royal Blue grocery store at least a dozen times, two locations, and this homeless criminal has probably broken into many other businesses too.
12: Well, I'm just thinking back when they were still teaching school, which actually was before I was in school in the 70s. I had to read about it myself, but it kind of reminds me, 2020, we had 2,500 cities rioting, burning, shopkeepers attacked, 42 die. Mm. But has anybody ever brought up, and this guy's breaking glass, so has anybody ever brought up, you know, Trump's not Hitler. Hitler had something called Kristallnacht, which was the night of broken glass, and it was only in 1,500 cities. It killed 90 shop owners. And I'm just wondering if maybe the Democrats are the fascist Nazis.
13: Well, I mean, they
12: I've never heard anybody.
13: They do have a tendency to embrace the criminals, right?
8: Of course, they do.
13: They tend to be friendly towards the criminals and kind of ignore this Craig Staley, who's a prominent business owner here in town, paying property taxes.
8: It's a real travesty, actually.
13: Yeah,
8: because he's a great local business owner.
13: Yeah,
8: and he does a lot of work, employs people, and This is how the city repays him for it.
13: Was it a homeless person that set the troll on fire in Peace Park?
8: My assumption is, yeah.
13: Well, we don't
8: but
13: know.
8: We don't know for sure.
13: It could have been a lightning strike, but we do know that arson investigators are on the scene. Yeah, the Peace Park troll, if you've never seen this, it was named Malin, and it's a wooden structure that looks like a troll there in Peace Park and was put together by a Danish artist. Now, the CEO of the Peace Park Conservancy is Nicole Netherton. And she tells KXAN that this is a big loss for the community.
14: It's devastating. It's something that the Conservancy was really proud and the city, I think, really enjoyed having the troll here. And it brought so much joy. And so we're all feeling a real sense of loss.
13: It cost $300,000 to pay this artist to construct this. This was made by donations. Some people walking by say they were shocked and saddened.
16: This is extremely sad. It's devastating. If this was done intentionally, they've done something that's really going to affect a lot of kids and people, and I hope they know that they've hurt people.
13: People are hurt.
8: Yeah. Well, I mean, the pictures I've seen, there were some kids playing on it and whatnot. I guess maybe not having kids or spending much time in Peace Park, I don't...
13: A lot of memories.
8: I just see the pictures of it, I'm like... You spent $350,000 on that.
13: We all should be angry, though. I mean, we don't want things destroyed in our parks like that. It's a public space, right? Netherton says she doesn't know if it's going to be rebuilt.
14: It's too soon to say, but based on how much love and appreciation we all had for this project and what she meant to the park, I'm sure that'll be a discussion that we have sometime soon.
13: Yeah, the troll was designed by Danish recycling artist named Thomas Dambo. Cost $350,000 to build. The money came from private donations. Investigators are still looking into the cause to determine if the fire was intentionally set or not. I guess we had some rain that night. I mean, it could have been a lightning strike. That's not likely, though.
8: Yeah, I mean, based on the way it looks, it's just kind of this nice, round, neat pile of ash and rubble. It nothing else burned around it. So, and considering how many issues we have with the homeless back setting fires, back in those woods, in our parks, on our trails, my gut says that's what it was, but I don't, you know, I can't guarantee that. We have no confirmation of that.
13: Now, Vandy, our producer, says that other art projects by this Danish artist have gone up in flames too,
8: which would indicate a pattern.
13: That's kind of suspicious. You know, maybe they're outside in a public place. Maybe he's built more than 170 of them. In 17 countries, the United States, China, France, says the mission of the goal is to waste no more, using art to encourage sustainability and reconnect people to nature. Each sculpture often involves local volunteers. They collect the materials, assemble it together with the artist. Many of the trolls are hidden in forest or off trail areas. Dambo provides a digital troll map on his website. Thomas Dambo.
8: Well, art is subjective, right?
13: Yeah.
8: So, you know.
13: No, it was an incredible feature. It looked really cool, man. It was kind of an exciting thing to see. You know, the kids loved it, right?
8: Well, the kids apparently do. Based on these news stories, the kids very much loved it. I've always kind of, let's just say it's not my cup of tea when it comes to art. I could think you spent $350,000 on it. You probably spent $349,500 too much.
13: Tom is checking in from God's country, Temple, Texas, on the Todd and Oz show. Hey, Tom.
17: Tongue in cheek, I like to look for humor in things, and so maybe, I've been sick. Maybe this troll is kind of like, and I don't want to use the word, I don't want to get in trouble with religious people, but maybe this troll is kind of like the patron saint for the homeless in Austin. you know, that's why they're supporting it. Maybe it's kind of one of those things if he hangs out in the park, and I don't know.
13: Yeah.
17: Just a thought.
13: Yeah. It's a 913. Jump in at 512-836-0590.
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13: 399.
14: And Pony Boy is checking in from South Austin this morning. Oh, Pony Boy, good morning. What's on your mind?
15: Hey, good morning. I just did my civic duty and I went to go vote. I want to encourage all your listeners, get off your keisters and go vote.
14: Absolutely.
15: Do your civic duty. Mm. And you get a really cool sticker. I voted.
14: There you go,
15: Pony. I actually asked for two.
14: There you go, man. That's awesome, man. Thank you for checking in, Pony Boy. Just a reminder, early voting continues through 7 p.m. today. You could vote at any polling location in your county. And election day is Tuesday. So if you can't get there today, you'll have to get in, get there Tuesday to make your vote count.
16: Definitely shorter lines today than you'll have on Tuesday.
14: That's right. That's right. So midday seems to be pretty good while people are at work. If you can, kind of squeeze out and go down the street or wherever you can to vote.
16: Yeah.
14: Listen, the city of Austin has been holding out hope that a number of painted crosswalks can remain in place after Governor Greg Abbott issued an order banning any social, political, or ideological messages on public roadways. The city submitted a request to keep some of the painted crosswalks and other street markings, including the Black Artist Black Lives Matter mural on 11th Street and some Pride crosswalks downtown. But this week, the Texas Department of Transportation said no, rejecting the request, saying the city is not in compliance with state law in five different locations. And the city has been given until June the 22nd to remove the crosswalks and murals.
16: I mean, you know, I'm okay with this. It's not the end of the world. And certainly these political statements that are being made are kind of insufferable. I'm not sure why people feel it's necessary. Hey, let's go ahead and put this rainbow crosswalk here and this huge Black Artists Matter thing.
14: The reason those people are so offended by the governor's request here in this new state law is it's their ideology. Their identity is their ideology.
16: Mm-hmm.
14: So any criticism feels like an attack.
16: Yeah, and it's not necessarily attack.
14: And it's not a good look on the streets either.
16: I mean, you know, they say after careful review, the markings, they're not acceptable. They don't fully comply with the Texas Manual on Uniform Traffic Control Devices. So, you know, you've got till June 20, you've got about a month to go ahead and come into compliance here and get this stuff cleaned up. Five locations listed not as in compliance. There's a rainbow crosswalk at 4th and Colorado, an

0: NCRA, River Design, Lake Austin Boulevard. Let's see, we've got Black Lives Matter mural at 11th and Waller to Lydia. Guadalupe at from 22nd to 24th, there's a Texas Design. So, you know, things like that are going to have to get cleaned up. And I think this is fine. Let's revert things back to the way they were, and let's just have regular streets.
1: Yeah.
0: Because I don't care about your politics. We all know how insufferable you can be.
1: Yeah, paint your business. Paint your home that way if you want.
0: But not
1: public streets.
0: Yeah.
1: Listen, NASCAR legend Kyle Busch, he has died at the age of 41. This happened yesterday. He was suffering from a severe illness. Now, news reports from the Associated Press indicate that Busch was found unresponsive while testing a Chevy racing simulator in North Carolina just a day before his death. That would have been Wednesday. He was testing a simulator Wednesday when he became unresponsive. So they rushed him to the hospital. Leading up to the event, Busch had been battling a severe sinus cold exacerbated by G-force during the recent race. Now, his family announced his hospitalization yesterday morning, noting that he would miss the Coca-Cola 600. In a joint statement from NASCAR, Richard Childress Racing and the Busch family confirmed his death last night. What a tragic loss. Young man, beautiful family. I think he had three or four kids.
0: Mm.
1: Now, while the death is linked to severe illness, an official medical cause has not been released yet. I mean, I don't know. I mean, the G-force from racing, was that the... I mean, does he use any kind of G-force on that simulator? I don't think so.
0: I don't know.
1: I don't know what kind of simulator it is. Well, anyway, on May the 10th, he's been dealing with this sinus headache or sinus infection for quite a while. May the 10th, he struggled with the illness at the Watkins Glen's race, and he requested a shot from a doctor at the end of the race. You can hear him at the end of the race trying to make contact with the racing official doctor there at the track, and he needed a shot. I don't know what that shot would be.
0: I'm sitting here thinking, well, what could possibly have taken the life of a 41-year-old man?
1: Yeah.
0: Pneumonia, meningitis, maybe? I don't know.
1: It sounds like a misdiagnosis, too. I mean, it's more than just a sinus infection, right?
0: Absolutely.
1: Yeah.
0: But it is a huge loss. I mean, he was one of those real polarizing figures. I think pretty much when it came to Kyle Busch fans, you either loved him or you couldn't stand him.
1: Mm.
0: But there are a lot of people that I've been seeing today going like, I didn't like the guy, but as a driver, he used to really frustrate me. But man, you can't deny his talent. He was a 2-time champion. He won more than 200 and something races.
1: Very sad, yeah.
0: And to go at 41 years old, it's very mysterious, as they're putting it right now, a mysterious illness.
1: Yeah, May the 10th, he struggled with the illness. After that race, he wanted the shots. And then on May the 15th, he won the NASCAR Truck Series race in Dover, his final career victory. And then on the 17th, he completed his final Cup Series events at the NASCAR All-Star Race. I don't remember what place he came in that race, but he was hospitalized yesterday, or Wednesday, and then died last night. That's the confirmation. A lot of tributes are coming in. Dale Earnhardt Jr., Legacy Records and Racing, they made a released a statement.
0: Mm, that's terrible.
1: Funeral arrangements are being made. Obviously, he was a Hall of Fame bound, right?
0: Sure. Yeah. And I don't know. I don't know enough about NASCAR to honestly say. I'm not sure if he was ever as big as Dale Earnhardt, but you know, it was about 25 years ago that they came out and they said, "We've lost Dale Earnhardt," and now they're coming out. You know, we've lost Kyle Busch.
1: Apparently, the simulator does replicate G-force.
0: Does it?
1: So maybe that had something to do with it. Maybe it exacerbated it, worse.
0: And you know, on that cap, I mean, maybe it was something like a blood clot or an aneurysm or something that got him.
1: Yeah. We're just speculating now. They haven't released any details. It's just a tragic loss. It's just hard to understand, hard to believe.
0: Well, somebody that big in a sport like NASCAR, people are desperately going to want to find answers. You know, what happened here? Especially when you look at it at 41 years old.
1: Well, I'm not a doctor, but doctors listening may have an opinion on this. But maybe it wasn't a sinus infection at all. Maybe it was brain bleeding. And then the G-force made it even worse.
0: Very possible. I guess at this point, almost anything is possible. But I'm sure that sooner rather than later, we'll have some answers on
1: that. Very sad. Let me squeeze in. Damon is checking in from Lakeway this morning on the Todd and Oz show. Hey, Damon.
2: Morning, guys. Yeah, rest in peace.
1: Yeah.
2: Mr. Busch, rest in peace. No, I wanted to just comment on your conversation about, you know, these slogans and signs being cleaned up on sidewalks and streets. I'm all for what you gentlemen said about public taxpayer dollars should not be used for these political slogans. It's just not right. And I'm so pleased that Governor Abbott is taking action on this. If you want to do it at your business or your home, you know, perfectly understandable, but don't use taxpayer dollars. And, you know, I say that, I mean, I'm not anti-racist. I believe all lives matter. I'm not anti-gay. You know, you should treat every person, regardless of sexual orientation, with proper dignity and respect.
1: But yes.
2: When it comes to taxpayer dollars, and it gave me flashbacks. My daughter ran cross country and track at UT. She had a great experience, but it was after George Floyd, and the cross country coach made them all put these shirts on before a meet with Black Lives Matter and take a picture and put it on social media. And,
1: no thanks.
2: Anyway, just kind of give me flashbacks about that, and I just want to share that.
1: That would have pissed me off right there. That's no way.
2: But big picture, she had a great experience at UC. She's doing great now. Great job. She got a wonderful education from that institution, and I'm so very proud as a dad that she got in and with the running ability.
1: That's awesome.
2: But yes, it did piss me off.
1: Yeah, no doubt. Thank you, man. I appreciate you, Damon. It is 9:26 here at KLBJ.
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1: So tell me, do you have a hot rod that's just collecting dust at home? 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
7: 3 out of 4 Texas nurses say within the last year they have been the victim of physical assaults or sexual harassment on the job. Chelsea is calling from downtown, says on the screen that you got out of bedside nursing because of the violence. Tell us about it.
8: I was actually a newer nurse, so I have less than 5 years under my belt, and I was working bedside nursing, and I experienced numerous occasions of the sexual and physical assaults from patients. And it's unfortunate because you don't feel like you can go to your leaders or management, because usually what you'll hear back is, well, what could you have done differently to not let the situation elevate to that level that the patient would want to lash out?
9: What was the most common thing you faced with unruly patients or violent patients?
8: Well, it would be, as a female nurse, there would be a lot of sexual comments, sexual actions that would be done by patients, but also a lot of hitting, a lot of anger, sometimes when we would have drug-seeking patients or even patients in pain. And, you know, you do have sympathy for them because, you know, when you're in pain, you're in pain. But as, you know, someone said before, we're there to help. That's the only thing that we're there to do. You know, we're not the ones causing the pain. We're actually the ones trying to help you out with it. But, yeah, you still experience that abuse.
10: Chelsea, you said that the hospital admin would say, what could you do differently? I take that to mean that they thought the patients did no wrong. There had to be some underlying reason why that patient would act that way towards you, instead of they just are a bad person.
8: Exactly.
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7: CBS Austin has interviewed some of the Austin City Council members who say you need to pay higher taxes. 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
1: News. I'm CJ Papa. Still no word from Iran on the latest U.S. peace proposal. Secretary of State Marco Rubio in Sweden meeting with NATO officials discussing the Strait of Hormuz.
3: Plan B is, what if Iran refuses to open the straits? What if Iran decides we refuse to open the straits, we're going to own the straits, and we're going to charge tolls for it? Okay, at that point, something has to be done about it. And I would argue that there are countries represented here today that are more deeply impacted by this than even the United States is.
1: The death of 41-year-old NASCAR legend Kyle Busch sending shockwaves throughout the racing world.
12: We do know he was hospitalized earlier in the week for a severe illness. And several people familiar with the situation telling the AP, Busch was testing in the Chevrolet racing simulator Wednesday when he became unresponsive and was transported to the hospital.
1: Fox's Madison Scarpino reporting Busch won the Cup Series championship twice. 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

0: 31. Yeah, jump in at 512-836-0590. The Austin City Council has approved on second and third readings zoning amendments for Circuit of the Americas at 9201 Circuit of the Americas Boulevard. It was a unanimous vote, 10-0, rezoning, meaning there was no difference of opinion whatsoever. There was absolutely no different opinion.
1: Rarely is.
0: Yeah, the rezoning clears the path for a continued expansion of one of Austin's biggest economic engines, with FIFA World Cup coming to North Texas and a major events on the horizon. Well, a developer from Houston-based RIDA, RIDA Development Corporation, they're building a in massive project out there. A 1,000-room hotel at the racetrack, along with a golf course. 170,000-square-foot conference center on the western portion of the Coda property, right there in Del Valle. It's a 30-year economic development agreement between Austin and the developer, and it would see the city reimburse a portion of the hotel occupancy tax generated by the resort once it's up and running. And it carries no upfront cost to the city. In other words, you're giving away your dollars you're collecting in the future, giving it to them now.
1: Are we going to see the same people protesting data centers going out there to protest this development too?
0: It's going to use a lot of water, and it's using your taxes, right?
1: I would assume it would. I mean, they also tout a huge, you know, multi-billion dollar impact to the city, you know, over the life of that contract. I'm sure it'll be a beautiful place. I'm sure it'll attract a lot of people.
0: Will they still build it if we don't give them that tax break?
1: I don't know.
0: They wouldn't?
1: I say, I don't know. I mean,
0: of course they would.
1: You think so? Or would they go find a sign somewhere else?
0: They're not building it there just because we're giving them a tax break, right?
1: Well, I'm sure that certainly sweetened the deal.
0: It did sweeten the deal. I got you. But I don't think they'd still build it.
1: Well, that being the case, why are we even giving them tax breaks?
0: That's what I'm saying. Yeah. Why give them the tax incentives over the next 30 years?
1: I used to be real big on these big tax breaks for big companies because I used to think, all right, well, they're bringing in a lot of revenue. They'll pump into the economy, create a lot of jobs, that sort of thing. But now it's starting to feel like it's really just come at the expense of the property taxpayers. Who are having to carry the rest of the load.
0: Now, there was a specific CODA vote that occurred alongside the broader city reforms. Housing density, the city council recently advanced home phase 2, which reduces the minimum lot size, 1,800 feet, to boost affordability issues. And there's going to be some construction out there around CODA specifically for this kind of thing. And in fact, the city of Austin recently is working to buy some land out there that's about 4 square acres between 183 and the toll road, not too far from CODA.
1: That area is ripe for development, and it's coming. It expect a lot more traffic out there.
0: I don't know. I mean, you got the taxpayers footing the bill of a new convention center, and we're giving tax breaks to a company that's going to be building a conference center.
1: Mm-hmm. You're right. And the whole convention center here in Austin, that still is a sore spot.
0: What are the folks around CODA, around Del Valle over there? What do you think about this? I mean, the folks out there already complain about the roads and the traffic during big events. You got a theme park opening up, and now a big convention center in the making. A massive 1,000-room hotel out there.
1: Yeah, golf course. I mean, that whole area is going to be transformed before we know it. It's going to look vastly different than
0: you could possibly fly into the Austin airports, go stay at that hotel at CODA, and never, ever, ever see Austin, Texas.
1: Yeah, you could. And I'm sure that once it's all said and done, there'll be a lot of people that do that. You got all the amenities you'd want there, the resort and the golf course and CODA land.
0: Yeah.
1: Everything you need.
0: It is 9:35. Listen, the city council also voted in executive session, closed to the public. They approved a 400-megawatt natural gas peaker power plant, estimated to cost $1 billion. Now, we don't know the exact details, including who's going to build it, where they'll locate it, or even the true cost, because they're keeping it secret from the public. Austin Energy says they have to keep it secret because it's a competitive business process. And it's unclear if the city council will even report publicly how individual members voted. Yeah, because the city council doesn't want the public to know how they voted on this peaker plant, because many of them ran campaigns to say no to a peaker plant.
1: So much for transparency, huh?
0: It's part of their environmental goals. Well, Austin Energy framed it as an insurance policy against weather-related induced blackouts and the financial cost of importing power from other parts of the states, pointing to the 2021 freeze that nearly collapsed the state's power grid. Well, some are critical of this. In fact, they're furious, calling it a billion-dollar backroom deal. Well, yeah, Yeah, that's. I don't think the mayor could deny that. It was a closed-door, backroom deal, $1 billion. Mm-hmm. Here's a quote from Public Citizens' Kaba White. She's a local environmentalist. She says they are literally asking for a blank check, which ratepayers are the ones that will be on the hook for it. And, well, there you go. She's right about that. It should be more transparent how they're spending the people's money.
1: I agree, but I also believe that we need something like this as a backup to, you know, a backup plan. Austin Energy is the third largest municipal utility in the U.S. by customer count. And seemingly year by year, the utility is proving that it's not able to keep the lights on for people anymore. Now you're adding in all these AI data centers and the increased demand on the grid and whatnot. And if blackouts are going to become a much more common thing around here, then yeah, we need something to fall back on. And I'll never buy into this whole notion of the carbon-free goals, the climate goals. It's all stupid to me because for every step they take here, you know, it's being negated halfway across the world by another country. You're not going to save the planet here. So yeah, if these help keep the lights on for people, I'm all for it. But I do question the transparency of it all and the backroom deal feeling because we don't really know much about it. Mm-hmm. And they're able to sort of keep it down on the hush-hush because, you know, they're saying, well, this was there are certain details that we're not allowed to disclose to the public. Mm-hmm. And we just got to sit there and go, okay.
0: Hang on, let's get some reaction. Let's go to the live news line. He's a candidate for Austin City Council. His name is Mr. Jeffrey Bowen. Here on the Todd and Oz Show. Mr. Bowen, good morning.
2: Well, good morning, guys.
0: Yes, sir.
2: You guys talking about the takers. That was interesting yesterday, watching that whole process, council yesterday. But people need to understand that during the work session on Tuesday, Austin Energy said that it looks like they are looking at the possibility of spreading those peakers out across the area so that it would be better utilized for being able to tie into the system because of the, you know, the drop in voltage from where they're currently, the current peakers are at.
0: Yeah.
2: But if they get them spread out across town, it would be better to help utilize all that power coming from those.
0: How much does one peaker generating plant cost?
2: Well, Todd, if we knew that, then we'd have to kill you because, you know, they can't release that information. And that was very obvious in the work session when they talked about that particular pricing, because right now the peaker producers have got everybody over a barrel because they can pretty much demand whatever they want to, presumably. And that was very, very obvious in that talk on Tuesday about that. So
0: what does it look like? Whenever we bring up the word peaker plant, can you describe a visual of it for the radio audience?
2: Sure.
0: What is it?
2: Sure. It's basically a big jet engine, and then it has a generator connected to it, just like what would be on an aircraft.
0: Mm-hmm.
2: And then they use the jet engine to run off. They're going to run it with natural gas. And then they produce power with it because it has a generator on the bottom of it for all practical purposes. Then they tie that into the transmission lines through the purposes. So that's how it is. The actual peakers that they have out there now, they actually are the same jet engines that they used back on old fighter aircraft, back during the 70s. Those aircraft have long been retired. F-14s, Tomcats, and also F-111s that the Air Force had. So those are the same type of engines.
0: Interesting,
2: And back then, those engines were fairly efficient for that time frame.
0: And the city is kind of competing, right? Because a lot of data centers are under construction, and they want a peaker generating power plant as well for their data centers. So it's going to be expensive.
2: Right. So, in fact, the general manager for Austin Energy said that they've been looking at this for quite some time, and this issue has been out there. In fact, you know, they tried to replace these several years ago, but city council said no, they didn't want to do that. They wanted to go with batteries and more solar, in which there was an item on the agenda yesterday, which Jen spoke dramatic. I mean, she just produced extraordinary information on this, that we're going to spend millions of dollars for this battery system, but the battery technology is changing so fast.
0: Mm.
2: but we have a 20-year contract for this. It's like, okay, where's the issue here? This is a lot of money for a technology that's changing very rapidly.
0: Let me ask you this, and I know you're not in those closed door meetings yet. You know, you're not on the council yet. But let me ask you this: is the demand for this peaker generating power plant at Austin Energy, is it about protecting us for the next power grid strain involving the weather, or is it because of the power grid strain that's coming because of data centers that they're approving?
2: I think it's primarily based upon the amount of energy that's being consumed by people moving in. It's the data centers. They never really talked about the data centers itself, but it's about the amount of power that we're using currently and the fact that Austin Energy is switching to more wind and solar because, as you know, they got rid of the Decker plant. They shut that down. They shut down Holly Street. They still want to shut down the Fayette. They want to get out of the Fayette altogether. So they're wanting to move away from all the fossil fuels whatsoever.
0: Getting away from Fayette is such a ridiculous thing. It's still going to be operating. It's not going away. We just won't have access to it. It makes no sense.
2: And for me, you know, when I spoke on it yesterday, basically I just told them, I said, look, we're between a rock and a hard spot because we have not maintained our infrastructure and been able to look out far enough. And those, whenever we did talk about looking out far enough and replacing these units to more efficient units, they were shut down by council that said, oh, no, we don't want to go this way. We don't want to go that way. And then it takes a major incident like, you know, the winter storm and those type of issues. And then everybody runs around with their hair on fire. So, but item 7 yesterday was so that the public could speak on it. Item 82 was when they went into session along with the one on the convention center. And then they voted on it. And then they came out and the mayor said, oh, we pulled item 7, which was when everybody was talking about it. So it was kind of confusing. And then Siegel posted saying, oh, we voted for the peakers.
0: Yeah.
2: So it's, you know, there again, we don't know. And I actually said, we don't know what the price is on this, which leads to some transparency issues for me. Yeah. So,
0: well, that's all about rebuilding the trust with the public, right?
1: Yeah.
0: That's how a mayor does it. There you go. Jeffrey Bowen, thank you so much, man. I appreciate
2: thanks,
0: you.
2: Guys.
0: How can people find you if they want to, you know, learn more about you?
2: They can look at my campaign website at jeffbowenforaustincitycouncil.com. You know, we've got some information there. It's just, it's pretty basic, just saying, look, we want some truth and some transparency and want to have somebody up there that's going to say, is this a want or a need? And just trying to ask the serious questions and get answers to those questions.
0: We appreciate you. Thank you. Have a great weekend. Thank you, sir. It's Jeffrey Bowen on the Todd and Oz Show, 944.
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0: Do yourself a favor and get to the range in South Austin this weekend. 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
4: Laura is in Lockhart. We're sorry to hear that you lost your job in the fall of 25, and so you contacted and did some checking on Obamacare. Pick it up from there, please.
5: They were telling me that my premium every month was going to be $650.
4: And was that with or without subsidies from the taxpayers?
5: I called them before the subsidies expired, and then it was like $500 a month, and then I talked to them again before deadline ended, and it had gone up to $650.
4: And they have different options like gold, mm-hmm. silver, etc. Do you recall which one they were quoting there?
5: Because I do have a disability, and so I had to see a specific doctor. They said that even looking at the bronze plan, it was the cheapest that they could find was $650 a month. And I'm like, I don't have a job. Mm. My husband works, but he doesn't make enough to pay that. And unfortunately, we got married after he retired, so I couldn't be put on his insurance.
6: Well, and were they taking in his income as they were evaluating trying to cover you?
5: Yep, because we live in the same household. And it's the exact same thing with Medicaid, except they were going on saying that I don't qualify for Medicaid because I don't have children. So because we made a choice not to have children, we're being punished.
4: What are you going to do, Laura?
5: I wish I knew. I filed for Social Security disability, but that takes anywhere from 300 to 356 days to get approved.
6: See, that's my issue with this whole government getting involved in healthcare here. You would think a situation like yours would be ideal for getting the short-term coverage until perhaps you're able to find a job or find a plan on your own. And yet they have made it just impossible
5: so
6: for you.
5: Difficult.
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0: Hi. 9:49 here on the Todd and Oz Show. NASCAR icon Kyle Busch dies at the age of 41 after a severe illness. Tributes are pouring in from drivers after the news yesterday. Fox reporter Madison Scarpino has more.
16: We are here at his racing team HQ. He spent a ton of time here. As you mentioned, truly such a devastating, shocking loss for the racing community. Busch really was one of the greatest of all time. Just 41 years old, he had a beautiful wife, two very young children. So his sudden death is really hitting people hard. We do not know all the details, but we do know he was hospitalized earlier in the week for a severe illness. And several people familiar with the situation telling the AP, Busch was testing in the Chevrolet racing simulator Wednesday when he became unresponsive and was transported to the hospital. Again, still do not know how the NASCAR legend died, but he did appear to be ill just weeks ago at a race in New York. He was reportedly suffering with a sinus cold and even radioed his team for a doctor.
17: And can somebody try to find Bill Heisel, the Hendrick doctor guy? Tell him I need him after the race, please.
18: Hey, do you want Mr. Bill at your car or in the, at your bus after the race?
17: Bus, I'm going to need a shot.
18: Copy. He'll be at your bus.
16: Busch was known for his incredible racing skills and gutsy driving, but also his unapologetic personality. He had epic post-race feuds with other drivers, some unforgettable post-race interviews. He was one of a kind and won a lot of races. If you combine all the series, he won more than any driver in history. The Busch family, NASCAR, and his racing team say the future Hall of Famer was a rare talent who was fierce, passionate, and he cared deeply about his fans. Many of those fans are here in North Carolina days ahead of the Coca-Cola 600 Sunday, and Busch was supposed to be in that race.
19: It's really heartbreaking. He was an icon of the sport. You know, so many race wins, future Hall of Famer, first time ballot. You know, just tragedy.
20: It's devastating. I loved Kyle Busch. He was great, and I'm really sad for his family.
16: And just to give you guys another idea about who he was, Bush's last post on social media, it wasn't about racing. It was about his son, who just celebrated his 11th birthday on Monday.
0: All right, there you go. Madison Scarpino reporting. It's a sad, tragic story. Yeah.
1: Well, unfortunately, not a lot of answers right now as to what might have happened. Obviously, you heard that audio from him after the race needing a shot, and they talked about headaches and sinus infections. I mean, it could have been anything from, you know, meningitis, pneumonia, blood clot, aneurysm. I mean, who knows?
0: Yeah, it's interesting. It's so sad. It's 41, 9:52. Beautiful family.
1: Yeah.
0: On his way, he's a Hall of Fame kind of guy, right?
1: I think so.
0: And I'm sure they'll probably just go ahead and do that, right?
1: It's most likely posthumously. He was one of those big names in the sport, the kind of polarizing sports figure that you either love or hate.
0: He's kind of a good bad guy.
1: Yeah.
0: He was in a bad crash. Maybe last year or the year before. I don't follow racing as much as others in the building, but I remember he was in a really bad crash maybe a couple of years ago. Broke both legs.
1: Mm-hmm. Yeah. Maybe that played a role in somehow.
0: Maybe. I don't know. Yeah. It's 9:53 here on the Todd and Oz Show. Election Day. Early voting will continue today. 7 p.m. is when the polls close for early voting. Election Day is next Tuesday. There's a lot on the line, too. You got the Republicans picking candidates for the November elections to represent the state of Texas in the Senate. You got the incumbent John Cornyn, and you got Ken Paxton, our attorney general. And then you got the attorney general's race between Maga Mays Middleton and Chip Roy.
1: Yeah. A lot of campaign ads, mudslinging stuff.
0: Well, the chair of the Texas GOP is calling for Ken Paxton and John Cornyn to pull all of their negative ads as we head into the final round of all of this. And newsman Chris Fox reports.
21: Still basking in the glow of President Trump's endorsement, Attorney General Ken Paxton quickly took to social media with a message: "We have already changed our TV ad traffic starting today to ensure our campaign ends on a positive note." From a campaign stop in Houston, Senator Cornyn also weighed in.
22: You know, Judgment Day is coming for Ken Paxton.
21: Cornyn adding that the election on May 26th is the first time Paxton will be held accountable for all of his misdeeds.
22: He lied to his senior staff who turned him in to the FBI because he was interfering with a federal investigation of his campaign treasurer.
21: So that sounds like a solid no from Senator Cornyn. Yeah. In Austin, Chris Fox, TSN News.
1: Cornyn doesn't want to play ball here. I mean, I don't think it's that much to ask. It's like, all right, look, you've put the voters, the people just sitting at home watching TV through enough with all of your insufferable attack ads. How about you just dial it back a little bit? And Cornyn's like, nah, not interested. I'm gonna continue. And to me, that just sounds like desperation.
0: Yeah.
1: I think he's really feeling the heat.
0: Paxton's got some negative ones too, right?
1: No, he sure does.
0: Yeah.
1: I just don't see nearly as many of his.
0: Yeah.
1: See a lot of the Chip Roy, Maga Mays things too, which are...
0: Well, they are effective. There's no doubt. That's why they spend the money on it. They're very effective.
1: They are, for a lot of people.
0: You want to tell folks how to find you?
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4: Mark and Melinda.
5: Heather is with us regarding the lawsuits against the social media platforms.
6: So I just wanted to say that in a lot of the schools in AISD, they're not really enforcing the no phone policy. The kids walk around with them in their back pockets and still have a decent amount of access to them.
7: Well, I know each school district could make a determination of, could you have your phone on you but you couldn't use it? Could you use your phone when you were in the hallways changing classes and at lunch? I think the schools that have said, you know what, we don't want to see it at all during the day, that means it can't be in your pocket, it has to be away, are having the better success.
5: Yeah, that's the bell-to-bell approach. Once you enter the building, you will not access that phone. I think that's what lawmakers really intended or were hoping would be adopted by every district, but that's not playing out that way. Heather, how often does your daughter get to use her cell phone at middle school?
6: Quite a bit. So she can text me, she calls me, but I can only imagine that if the kids have access, they're smart enough to figure out how to get on them. So I would agree that the bell-to-bell policy would be a lot easier to enforce and leave a lot less to the administrators to try to figure out how do we deal with this. So my daughter just says the kids just don't listen, and then the teachers just give up.
5: Does every middle schooler in your daughter's class have a smartphone?
6: I would probably say about 90% of them.
5: Yeah, I'm not surprised. Yeah. What did you think when we said the person filing this lawsuit says that she started at age 8 with her first social media account?
6: I do think it is on the parent to monitor those things. I do also know that my daughter knows way more about her smartphone than I do and has definitely figured out ways to get around some of the restrictions that I've put on it. So it is still dangerous even when the parents are trying to monitor those types of things.
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39: We need a plan B with Iran. I'm Dave Anthony, Fox News. That's what Secretary of State Marco Rubio says, even though he reports slight progress in talks with Iran trying to make a deal.
40: Plan B is, what if Iran refuses to open the straits? What if Iran decides, we refuse to open the straits, we're going to own the straits, and we're going to charge tolls for it? Okay, at that point, something has to be done about it.
39: Adding that some of our allies should be part of that solution because they depend more on oil from the Strait of Hormuz, making them
40: more deeply impacted by this than even the United States is.
39: As President Trump remains critical of NATO for not doing enough in the Iran conflict, the U.S. may shrink its presence in Europe.
41: Secretary Rubio in Sweden, after meeting with NATO nation foreign ministers, says there are going to be adjustments to how many and where U.S. troops are stationed in their countries.
40: And it's been done in coordination with our allies. I'm not saying they're going to be thrilled about it, but they certainly are aware of it.
41: President Trump reversed the cancellation of a troop deployment to Poland. He announced earlier this month the withdrawal of 5,000 troops from Germany.
39: Fox's Chris Foster. Gas has surged in the Iran conflict more than $1.50, just a penny shy of a four-year high today at $4.55 per gallon. For regular AAA's Robert Sinclair tells Fox Business.
0: Every single state in the union is above $4 a gallon. Five states are above $5 a gallon, and one is in the $6 a gallon range. That's a big burden for a lot of drivers.
39: Despite that, AAA is predicting record Memorial Day travel this weekend. In a few minutes at the White House, President Trump will watch Kevin Warsh sworn in as the new Federal Reserve Chairman, replacing Jerome Powell, who the president harshly criticized for not cutting interest rates enough. It's a record morning on Wall Street. The Dow has surged to new all-time high, gaining over 300 points. We still don't know the cause of Kyle Busch's sudden death that has shocked NASCAR fans and drivers. Casey Mears tells Fox.
1: Yeah, that next-level talent that I think as a competitor, nobody really wanted to admit, but he had something special, you know, something that was just a little bit better than everybody else.
39: Kyle Busch won more NASCAR races than anyone. His last one just Friday. He was only 41. 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
2: I'm looking at the Capital Metro dashboard right now, and overall ridership in the past 12 months is 25.9 million. Now, that sounds like a big number, but to be honest, it's about 5 million riders lower than all the previous years.
4: That's not good.
2: Capital Metro, since its creation in the 80s, has never increased ridership. Now, they've increased the revenue they take in from the taxpayers in a sales tax collection and that sort of thing, and a variety of taxes they get from the county and the city, but they have never increased ridership. That's not a good look. Let's see here. Let me squeeze in Ryan.
11: I'll keep it brief. I just wanted to share my experience. You know, I'm 30. I grew up in Austin, lived here my whole life. Man, when I started taking the bus when I was 12. I explored Austin. I enjoyed the city. I was 13 when I decided to be a knucklehead. I actually ran away from home, and I would stay on Capital Metro all night to, you know, they had a bus that ran all night. I stayed on the night owl to stay out of the weather when it got too cold. And I never once felt unsafe at all. I never once saw anything sketchy. I never saw anything dangerous. There was no machetes, no weapons. It was actually really probably kept me very safe.
4: Yeah.
11: And it's really a shame that that's no longer. And like I said, this was only 15, 16 years ago. And during my bout of that, you know, in the city in general, I never had any problems. I never felt unsafe.
4: Things are different now, for sure.
11: You know,
4: yeah, completely different now.
11: Now, as an adult working at, I work all over the city a lot during the night. I feel unsafe, you know, and I am unsafe a lot of
4: time. I hear you, man. And things have changed greatly. No, right before your very eyes, you've seen it unfold.
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39: President Trump will hit the road this afternoon.
12: The president travels to a northern New York suburb to campaign alongside Republican Congressman Mike Lawler. Lawler is considered one of the most vulnerable Republicans up for re-election this year. Former Vice President Kamala Harris narrowly carried the traditionally Democratic district in 2024. President Trump is expected to tout tax cuts during the rally and expanding the federal SALT deduction for state and local taxes. Lawler and other Republicans from high-tax states lobbied the president to expand the deduction as part of the One Big Beautiful Bill. At the White House, Jared Halpern, Fox News.
39: Well, the president's glad one of his most outspoken critics is not on TV anymore. Posting on Truth Social after Stephen Colbert's last show, thank goodness he's gone. Calling Colbert a total jerk with no talent and no ratings.
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39: That's how Colbert started his final show last night, and a Beatle helped end it. Was the last Late Show guest. Colbert's fans are upset the Late Show was canceled, calling it political. CBS says it's a financial decision. The same reason CBS is turning the radio off.
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14: 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CBS News management says ending the radio service
3: service is a business decision and a reaction to changes in the radio industry. 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
39: Well, if CBS radio legend Edward R. Murrow was still with us and could do the last newscast for CBS at 11 o'clock Eastern tonight, he might sign off with good night and good luck. I'm Dave Anthony, and this is Fox News.

0: 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Now, seeing my grandson out on the water, it means everything to me. Watching him and taking in the blue waves, the sea breeze, the blurry horizon.
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9: Chrissy is checking in from North Austin this morning on this homeless issue. You got two competing efforts. You got the city cleaning up some encampments. You got the state sweeping in several days prior doing the same thing. And, well, the state's making some great progress. Chrissy, good morning in North Austin. What are you thinking about?
10: Good morning. So, you know, it's so interesting when you hear the mayor and the czar. And basically what I hear is a lot of complaining. And really in this world, you have, you know, people that complain and the people that provide solutions. And so I'm sure that they don't need the governor's permission to provide solutions. I'm sure the city knows where every single homeless encampment is. All they have to simply do is work. They go, oh, I see the governor's task force is over here. Let's take a team out. Let's give some flyers out. Let's say, hey, come to this location. We're going to provide you this, this, and this. Because apparently the city has millions of dollars at its fingertips. But where is it actually being used? I don't even know, you know, besides a few hotels, where is all the money going? You know, where is places to help people get cleaned up, to go for job interviews, to get help with their addictions? Where are those places in the city? It should be really well known.
9: It's a great point. That's an outstanding point. You're absolutely right. This is a real opportunity for the mayor to step up and solve a real problem, right?
11: Yeah, sure.
9: Instead of, just sugarcoating this money pit that we've created, this homeless industrial complex. You're right, Chrissy. A full city audit would go a long way in restoring some credibility and trust at City Hall, but the mayor is fully embracing the politics of the time.
11: Yeah. Yeah, in fact, I imagine if you had a mayoral candidate who was genuine about a full, top-down, third-party, outside audit and followed through with it, that you'd probably find a wildly successful candidate, mayor that could actually draw people together.
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12: October 7, 2024, Gilly initially told police that she died of an overdose and he attempted to perform CPR. An autopsy suggested otherwise. She had trauma to her neck and face more consistent with strangulation. Gilly was arrested in 2024, released on $1 million bail and required to wear that ankle monitor. In 2025, prosecutors say he spoke with a woman about a plan to flee to Mexico. 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I'm Gianna Gelosi with your Fox True Crime Minute.
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14: He just may be the most successful music composer ever. Sir Paul McCartney talks about how he wrote a song for a movie, which has become one of his most popular songs to perform live.
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16: 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I read the book, I think, on the Saturday, Ian Fleming, original book, rather than look at a film script, so that I'd get my take on it or my feel for it. And then on the Sunday, I sat down at the piano and came quite quickly. I wrote the song. And Linda wrote the little middle bit, which is like a little reggae bit. What does it matter to you? You've got a chance to get it. And that was it.
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18: And welcome back. We're going to finish this up here real quickly with a couple more calls, and then we're going to move on, and we're going to talk about fraud. We have to talk about fraud. This is our my money, your money. We need to talk about it. Claude in Oklahoma, you're on the Brian Kilmeade Show talking about TDS. Should it be a diagnosis, an actual diagnosis? Welcome to the show.
19: Well, thank you for taking my call. Sure. And I was just regarding a remark that Joe Behar made earlier in Trump's administration in his first presidency. She said, I hope the economy goes in a tank as it means getting rid of Trump. That's what she said. And
18: yeah, believe
19: then
18: it.
19: On one occasion, she, and then on occasion when about the RX, for her to make that statement, where people are getting a discount, she would rather, she's complaining about, not, I'm sure she has a problem with paying for medicine. I'm pretty sure she can afford a doctor. For her to be so selfish that she'd rather the world suffer and not get help because she hates Trump. And then I was at Walmart when the COVID and I thought this woman, you know, liked Trump, and she said she hated Trump because Trump said everybody should go to work and not stay away from, that job because her uncle died. And I'm saying, what did Trump have to do with that? He just told people they need to get back to work. And she said, yeah, I don't like my uncle died of COVID. He's not responsible for COVID. He's not responsible. But anyway, that was just an example that I just wanted, you know, to say with, I believe it needs to be studied.
18: Yeah, I think so. I think people would be happier. I kind of feel badly for these people, especially the older ones who are supposed to be enjoying retirement and, you know, finally kicking back. You work so hard for most of your life. You sit back, kick back, and finally enjoy. And they can't. They're just so consumed with hatred. It has to be a very, very horrible place to be. Claude, have a great weekend. Thank you for joining me. Shawnee in New York City, listening on WABC. Welcome to the Brian Kilmeade Show. I got about a minute and a half here.
20: I'll make it fast. Thank you so much. I heard that hatred corrodes the vessel that contains it. And once you can convince people of absurdities, you can get them to commit atrocities. It seems very relevant. And I watched a friend's health go completely down the tubes, starting with her yelling and screaming about Trump as I was eating pasta. And it was so loony. This was some years ago. I looked up and I said, why so-and-so, you have to adjust your meds. Meanwhile, you can't believe how her health suffered.
18: I believe it. I believe it. I think you're right. I think when you are consumed with so much hatred, it just eats at you. You're never happy. And I see a lot of people. It's sad. I have seen people that I used to be friends with who don't want to know me anymore because I supported Trump and he's this and he's that and he's a racist. And, blah, blah, blah, blah, blah, blah, blah. And there was no talking to them. And you're right. I have just seen them spiral downward mentally and physically follows it. I'm convinced that that happens. And it's sad. And you can't talk to them and you can't help them. And so maybe this is why we do need to make this an ICD code. Shawnee, thank you so much for joining me. I do appreciate you bringing that up because I think she's right. All right, coming up, let's talk about fraud, the amount of money and where it has gone. It's staggering.

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3: Mark and Melinda.
4: Melissa is in Manor with a comment on PepsiCo, saying they're going to cut the price on all of their potato chips and other snacks by 15%. Hi, Melissa. How are you?
5: I'm good. I'm wondering if the 15%, they're trying to make themselves sound good with, the customers, because I think they're losing business to the store brands. Generics used to get a bad name, but now they don't. And I can tell you, everything I just put in my grocery cart that was a snack was the store brand. The sodas I bought, I don't even drink them that often, were half the price.
4: Wow.
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4: Melissa, thank you so much. 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
4: Hello there, BJ. How are you?
10: Hey, good afternoon, guys. Yes, 100%. Absolutely agree we should ban cell phones in classrooms. I mean, we hear report after report on just the mental health of, you know, social media and just the awkwardness of young teens and generations, the trend generation. And anyone who disagrees or opposes it, they have an agenda or they're delusional, because our generation's fine and we didn't have cell phones in, you know, in our classrooms. But I deal with a lot of young people. I see them in elevators. Awkward is not even the right word. It's almost like a fear when, you know, you're in an elevator with them or any kind of closed quarters, or if you're walking past them in the hall, they don't look up and acknowledge you. It's a problem.
4: And this proposal would also ban them in hallways during passing periods. They would be banned in the cafeteria at lunchtime. It's a complete ban from beginning to the end of the school day. Do you like that?
10: I do. There's not a problem with it at all. And we survive without it.
6: Well, and to me, the fact that they're saying we're not going to allow for it during passing periods in the hall or even in the cafeteria during lunchtime is important, too. While in the classroom, absolutely, they should be paying attention to get education. While they're passing in the halls, while they're sitting in the cafeteria, they need to get that social education that is so badly missing in this generation of young people, so that they can get out and actually have a conversation. They don't have to have that anxiety that we've heard some young people say, I don't like looking people in the eye. I don't really want to talk to them because I'm not sure or confident in my ability to speak or have a conversation. So it's important that they learn how to socialize.
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2: To focus on at some point in time, but it's impossible to read American history as we come up on Memorial Day and not be impressed by what those who came before us did. And it used to be the case that you would celebrate, I would celebrate, and so would big brands. This is a Coke ad from 1976 celebrating the 200th anniversary of the United States. It wasn't that long ago. Listen to what it sounded like.

0: perspective and thinking about making the right decisions for the long run as opposed to the next 5 hours. And I really do believe that the foundation of America is lost when we lose all connection with history. And worse than that, when, as we are here in the 250th year of our country, when we have lost our way to such an extent that in 1976, it's a different world. Coke is making an ad about how awesome America is. Think about 1976. That's 8 years after MLK and RFK were assassinated. That is 13 years after JFK was assassinated. That is soon after Watergate. The Vietnam War is still a completely raw wound on the psyche of America. Yet in 1976, everybody was still saying, boy, America's amazing. What a great country. And brands believed that Americans believed that so much that they wanted to just connect their brands to it. The entire ad was, we're Coke, we love America. How many different brands today are even going to have an ad like that? We're insert brand and we love America. Now, we can talk about who's going to win elections, and we can talk about who's going to control the Senate and who's going to control the House, but we can't lose sight of what the battle really is now. And it isn't so much Democrat and Republican or independent or whatever potential political opinions you have. It's a more existential question. Is America good or bad? And a lot of people, and they tend to be on the left to be fair, but also increasingly there are people on the right too, who would say America is bad. America is a villain on the world history stage. And if that is the argument, recognize the battle that we are in the midst of. Because you cannot win that battle if you are not first on the side of America is good and great. We talk a lot about make America great again, and the goal being as forward thinking. But it's also important to recognize that it means America has been great and isn't as great as it could be. Being a fan of that argument, being a fan, being MAGA, make America great again. A lot of people don't believe that America has ever been great. Leave aside the goal of making America great again. My only contention with President Trump on that argument would be that America has always been great. But how many people out there actually believe it now in America? 25%? 30%? We have got to get back to a national commitment to teaching history, because most people in America have the historical memory and knowledge of goldfish. Every time they blink, it's a new day. It's a new Instagram reel. It's a new TikTok video. There is no substance to it. And there is no knowledge that undergirds it. And without a foundation or a belief in American excellence and America as a uniquely good force on the global stage, who controls the Senate doesn't matter. Who controls the House doesn't matter. Who's the president doesn't matter. If we can't reach consensus that America is good and the greatest force for good in the history of the world, then much of what we're trying to accomplish is already lost. Now, I don't want to sound like a downer on Memorial Day weekend. It's actually the exact opposite, because when I read American history, I am blown away by the sacrifices made by so many people to allow us to be where we are today. What troubles me is how few know what so many have done. When we come back, I'll take some of your calls. I'll talk more about this. Maybe I'll give you a little bit more history on Italy. and what those guys went through as they drove to take Rome in 1944, which is how I started off my day. And maybe we can have a conversation about why so many groups in America have turned their back on this country, and how if you don't teach history, you are doomed as a country. Some countries don't have that great a history, to be fair. Our story is a transcendent, improbable, incredible one. Why do so few know about it? I think that in and of itself is completely and utterly tragic. But I am down on the beach right now, and I saw the hurricane forecast come down recently, and they said, you know, these guys always get it wrong. But first of all, the big forecasters, they say, well, we expect a mild hurricane season, and then eight hurricanes hit. And they said, this is going to be the worst hurricane season ever, and then no hurricanes touch land. This is kind of what weather forecasters do, it seems to me, in the hurricane world, and I'm down in Florida. But I will say we've got rapid radios. Why? Because you just don't know. You just don't know when a storm is going to come in that's so bad that you're going to lose just about all your contact with everybody. Rapid radios are not complicated. 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
4: Hey, guys. 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
19: Yeah, let me squeeze in Lou, checking in from the Mopac area this morning.
20: Man, you know what it is, man. Just another day, another hustle, man.
19: Yep.
20: I want to speak on that homeless. Man, the city's not doing nothing about it. I started out having 5 homeless encampment properties to clean out. I was hired to do. I'm at 12 right now. All these individuals that I meet in these homeless encampments, they're ducked in these camps that people from Wisconsin, North Carolina, New York, these people are coming out from the woodwork, man.
5: Wow.
20: So I have no clue what these city council are talking about. If there's a change in decreasing homelessness, there's no change whatsoever.
19: Well, Lou, there's no interest in solving the crisis because that means they wouldn't be needed anymore, right? I mean,
20: exactly. Yeah. That's job security for them, and that's it. That's all it is for them.
19: You're out there with your gloves and boots, and you're out there actually helping clean up some of these areas. And what a task that is. That's a big job. Mm-hmm. Dangerous job too, right, Lou? Is it dangerous?
20: Oh, man. All the drug stuff that we see, we get chased with machetes, all sorts of stuff. I'm in close connection with APD and with about 3 co-compliance officers that email me, text me throughout all these properties. I clean one up on Monday. That same one on Monday will be trashed up again on Tuesday because co-compliance notifies me and they give me 7 days to go out there and clean it all up. And these individuals, it's just same rotating cycle, same people I see.
21: Yeah. You ever deal with anybody's like aggressive dogs out there? Do people have aggressive dogs back in those camps?
20: Oh, those animals that are back there, I don't even know their dogs. I don't know what kind of dogs they are. They're some kind of
19: vicious
20: homemade dogs, but the dead animals that we have to pick up, I mean, there's so much stuff, man. I'll tell you right now, Todd, man, I've been born and raised in Austin. I spoke on before. This city is not Austin no more, man.
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0: Welcome back in, Clay Travis, Buck Sexton Show. Thinking about Memorial Day here as it inches closer and closer and so many people are out on the roads. And also America 250 and how it's going to be covered, how it will be celebrated, what the experience will be like compared to America 200, which many of you remember from 1976. I do not. I was not born, but I do remember the 1980s and the 1990s when it was very common to be proud to be an American. And it does feel to me like we are experiencing somewhat of a resurgence in that desire by a certain segment of the population. Unfortunately, right now it's a minority. In fact, and I've been hammering on this, and Buck has heard me talk about this, and all of you have heard me talk about it a great deal. I shared that video from 1976, Rachel Campos Duffy, responded to it. And as part of sharing that video, what do you think I said? It's past time for a huge, awesome, incredible Lewis and Clark television series, streaming series, however you want to define it. I think a big part of teaching Americans, especially young people who haven't been taught it, that America is awesome is actually having to go find them in pop culture and share with them incredible, overwhelmingly successful and brave and courageous stories of the American past and find them where they are. And I think you have to do that through pop culture. And I actually, Rachel Campos Duffy was responding to my tweet this morning saying this is a great idea. And I love her. And obviously, her husband is Secretary of Transportation Duffy. And they both are huge American history people. But you know what I was doing at the White House Correspondents' Dinner? I'll tell you who I was talking with about this and the argument that I was making just a little while before the shooting happened where they tried to kill President Trump. Because I'm on my soapbox here as we come into Memorial Day that it's past time for there to be America is awesome content. And I think we have to make it. And there are probably some of you out there listening to me right now that are in Hollywood that are nodding along. I think the culture is ripe. I think it's time to reclaim it. In this 250th anniversary year of America, as we come up on Memorial Day, I'm sick and tired of apologizing for things in American history that are imperfect when in sum total, we are the greatest country that's ever existed in the history of the world. Now, if you want to help protect your family, Saber Smart Technology alerts up to 5 emergency contacts when you use a Saber Smart Pepper Spray. 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
6: Do you favor a bell-to-bell ban on the use of cell phones in all Texas public schools, or do you have objections? 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
7: I was a teacher for 21 years, elementary school teacher, and it wasn't 10 years ago that, at least in our district, the big push was BYOD, bring your own device. Got to get everybody in there. Now, I was a second, third grade teacher. That means even the little kids got to bring whatever they have. And they were push that, and now all of a sudden we're making a whole 360-degree turn on this.
6: Yes.
7: 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You're 20-somethings, and they are so glued to those phones. 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

0: Welcome back in, Clay Travis, Buck Sexton Show. This is the clip that I was talking about, and I encourage you to go listen to the entire Jeff Bezos interview that he did with CNBC. I was incredibly impressed. I didn't even know what Jeff Bezos' voice sounded like. I knew that Amazon is great, and I understand people can complain. By the way, Jeff Bezos, make this show. You spent $1 billion on Tolkien, on The Lord of the Rings. Amazon could make this show. And I wish I could talk. Like, I would go and I'll make the pitch. I'm not even trying to make money on this. I just want great pro-America history shows to exist because I think that's how you win the culture. I try all the time, trust me. Hey, kids, will you read this World War II history book? Good luck. Good luck with that. Hey, kids, so I have to just tell people stories. Why don't you just tell me what happened? Oh, well, let's listen to Dad talk about history again. Let's roll our eyes back. Jeff Bezos is worth $200 billion. He says if he does his job right, instead of donating to charities, his businesses have more impact. This is a good lesson I think a lot of young people need to learn, too. Cut 26.
1: If I do my job right, the value to society and civilization from my for-profit companies will be much, much larger than the good that I do with my charitable giving. And I think this is an important point to make because people forget or they sometimes don't see that when you create something like Amazon and you're saving, I get letters from new mothers all the time that say, like, I have no idea what I would be doing right now if I didn't have Amazon. Thank you. Or what we did in the pandemic when people could really see what an essential service we provided to them. And so Amazon creates tremendous value. And by the way, all companies are creating value of some kind.
0: You know, I get asked this question a lot. One of my sons was even asking it the other day. He said, Dad, if I want to solve this problem in society, he just gave me a problem. So what would you suggest that I should do? I said, found a business and get really rich. Because you know what nonprofits do? They beg rich people for money to try to fix the things that they're concerned about. Wouldn't it be better to just have the money yourself?
2: Speaking truth and having fun. Clay Travis and...
0: All right, good first hour. We got Chip Roy at 1:30 and George at 2. 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
5: Mark, Melinda, and Ed. David is calling from Waco on the story about the artificial intelligence now being used in conjunction with security cameras at Kai Charter Schools here in Austin. And this is a system that they say will detect guns on campus very, very rapidly. David, good afternoon. Welcome to KLBJ.
6: Yes, I'm a safety director at a kind of mid-sized school, public school here in Central Texas. I heard your comment about the AI, and we've actually been using it for a little over a month, and it worked tremendously. It's a definite game changer for us.
7: It will detect guns in schools. How does it work, the one you're using?
6: We've tested it weekly. It's just trained to look for movement, but also it sees an object that potentially looks like a gun and somebody holding it away or pulling it out of a holster or pulling it out of a bag. And then ours works exactly what you were talking about. The AI sends a feed to a human at a control center, and then they send an alert to us. We actually get a picture of what the person looks like, and it tracks them through the building. It, not only does it do gunshot detection, it also can detect a fight. It can detect if someone's fallen. It can do a lot of different things.
5: And David, that is scanning the exterior and interior of the building?
6: Yes, wherever you have cameras, and that's one of the things that's really nice about it, is that it will connect to your existing cameras. You don't have to go out and buy additional cameras if you have a pretty robust camera system, and most schools have exterior cameras and also have interior cameras.
5: And as far as you know, no one has been able to beat it so far, sneaking one pass that went undetected?
6: No, we haven't had an incident with a gun. And we've never had one on one of our campuses. This is just something that we've got a lot of things in place, and we just decided this was kind of the icing on the cake because it protects your exterior. That's one of the biggest things, is that if somebody gets out of a car with a rifle or a gun and they start towards your building, then they never get in.
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12: So help me God. 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
11: Kevin Warsh, sworn in by Supreme Court Justice Clarence Thomas at the White House, where President Trump says he'll be a great chairman.
13: Honestly, I really mean this. This is not said in any other way. I want Kevin to be totally independent. I want him to be independent and just do a great job.
11: But the president has publicly criticized the outgoing chair, Jerome Powell, repeatedly over interest rates, arguing the Fed should have cut more sooner. Warsh says he'll lead a reform-oriented Federal Reserve.
14: Learning from past successes and mistakes both, escaping static frameworks and models, and upholding clear standards of integrity and performance.
11: Adding that he intends to bring energy and purpose to the role and calling it the honor of a lifetime to be called back into public service after previously serving on the Fed's Board of Governors. Powell, the now former chair, remains on the Board of Governors, a term scheduled to end in 2028. The president's been highlighting economic progress despite rising costs during the conflict with Iran, defending Operation Epic Fury again today.
13: Iran is dying to make a deal. We'll see what happens, but we hit them hard. And we had no choice because Iran cannot have a nuclear weapon. They cannot have it.
11: Talks continue through mediators, but Iran is still pushing for tolls on ships in the Strait of Hormuz. A sheriff's deputy in critical condition after a shooting at a hospital in Indiana.
15: A LaPorte County deputy shot at Franciscan Health in Michigan City by a suspect who were told the deputy was investigating for a previous crime.
16: The suspect initially fled the scene, but has been since taken into custody.
15: Sheriff Ron Heeg identifying the deputy as John Samuelson.
11: Fox's Jeff Benasso. The suspect is from Chicago. The Indiana State Patrol leading an ongoing investigation. 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
11: The Washington, D.C. mayor just extending a curfew to limit when kids under 18 can be out on the street in large groups. The D.C. police chief will be allowed to set zones for new restrictions under an emergency order lasting at least 15 days. In July, new legislation passed by the city council will take effect. This follows a recent teen takeover incident that turned violent at a restaurant in D.C. And while concern about teen takeovers has been growing around the country, several teens in New Orleans are accused of carjacking rideshare drivers.
17: Four teens, three of who are minors, are now charged by police in New Orleans with using rideshare apps like Uber to lure drivers to a location only to hold them at gunpoint and steal their vehicles. Uber drivers in the city feel vulnerable.
18: They're not doing enough to protect the driver. I would tell everybody, get a camera.
17: Police would locate the teens and the cars. Some of those teens arrested were already wearing ankle monitors from previous arrests or convictions. One of the suspects, 19-year-old Jamarian Banks, is accused of being the ringleader.
11: Fox's Evan Brown. The Trump administration makes a big change in how foreign visitors can apply for a green card.
19: Foreign visitors on a temporary visa, like students, tourists, or workers, can no longer stay in the United States while applying for lawful permanent status. Instead, a new policy from U.S. Citizenship and Immigration Services says those in the country temporarily who want a green card must first return to their home country and apply, except in extraordinary circumstances. The agency says a short-term visit should not function as the first step in the green card process and says federal law has been ignored for years. Still, legal challenges to the policy are expected and could put the order on hold. At the White House, Jared Halpern, Fox News.
11: A rally continues on Wall Street. Right now, the Dow's up 438 points, still in record territory. The S&P and the NASDAQ also in the green. I'm Lisa Brady, Fox News.
17: This portion of the news brought to you by Zero Res Carpet and Air Duct Cleaning.
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0: 5:30, I'm Tate Gustafson, topping Austin News, brought to you by Advanced Air Restoration. Waymo has temporarily suspended all freeway rides as the autonomous vehicle company works on software improvements tied to construction zone safety concerns. Waymo's regular street operations remain unaffected. Today is the final day of early voting for Texas's primary runoff election ahead of next week's Election Day. Officials are encouraging voters not to wait until Election Day on May 26th, reminding Texans they must vote in the same party runoff they selected during the March primary elections. Secretary of State Marco Rubio says there has been slight progress in ongoing peace talks between the United States and Iran, but major disagreements remain over Iran's nuclear program and control of the Strait of Hormuz. Rubio also rejected any Iranian attempt to create what he called a tolling system in the key shipping route. The News Radio KLBJ forecast calls for a cloudy day with a high of 86, thunderstorms expected around 6 p.m. Tonight's an overnight low of 70.
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7: Ed, you're seeing that the agent in the ICE operation yesterday who fatally shot the woman has a history of being hit and dragged by a car.
9: Yeah, his name's Jonathan Ross, and last year he was trying to arrest an illegal immigrant sex offender and was dragged 50 feet by this guy's vehicle and suffered some gruesome injuries. So this was not his first time to come in contact with a fleeing person.
8: Yeah, these are heavy vehicles coming your way, and nobody deserves that. 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All these politicians, some of them that have helped make the policy or haven't done anything to change the policy, have ignited this attack against police officers.
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16: the U.S. Supreme Court seems likely to uphold laws that prohibit transgender women and girls from competing on a women's or girls' school sports teams. After nearly 3.5 hours of arguments in a pair of cases from Idaho and West Virginia, a majority of the justices appear to be, agree with the states, like the state of Texas, and that the laws can remain in place.
17: Well, I mean, states' rights, that's how it should be. I think it's absurd that there would be any state, or any governing body for that matter, that would play along with this first world problem, public fetish that has become so mainstream. You're not going to other countries where they have real problems and finding a bunch of you know, elitist liberal whites over there talking about how put upon they are because they, you know, people are misgendering them, and the Y chromosomes can't compete in physical sports against, you know, real females. It's really almost an embarrassment to the nation that we've even taken this all the way to the Supreme Court.
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0: I haven't seen it, so I don't know if it's any good, but I just wanted to let you know.
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6: Yeah, let me squeeze in Lou, checking in from the Mopac area this morning.
7: Man, you know what it is, man. Just another day, another hustle, man.
6: Yep.
7: I want to speak on that homeless. Man, the city's not doing nothing about it. I started out having 5 homeless encampment properties to clean out. I was hired to do. I'm at 12 right now. All these individuals that I meet in these homeless encampments, they're ducked in these camps that people from Wisconsin, North Carolina, New York, these people are coming out from the woodwork, man.
6: Wow.
7: So I have no clue what the city council are talking about. If there's a change in decreasing homelessness, there's no change whatsoever.
6: Well, Lou, there's no interest in solving the crisis because that means they wouldn't be needed anymore, right? I mean,
7: exactly. Yeah. That's job security for them, and that's it. That's all it is for
6: but
7: them.
6: You're out there with your gloves and boots, and you're out there actually helping clean up some of these areas. And what a task that is. That's a big job. Mm-hmm. Dangerous job, too, right, Lou? Is it dangerous?
7: Oh, man, all the drug stuff that we see, we get chased with machetes, we get, I mean, all sorts of stuff. I'm in close connection with APD and with about 3 co-compliance officers that email me, text me throughout weekly, throughout all these properties. I clean one up on Monday. That same one on Monday will be trashed up again on Tuesday because co-compliance notifies me and they give me 7 days to go out there and clean it all up. And these individuals, it's just same rotating cycle, same people I see.
8: Yeah. You ever deal with anybody's like aggressive dogs out there? Do people have aggressive dogs back in those camps?
7: Oh, those animals that are back there, I don't even know their dogs. I don't know what kind of dogs they are. They're some kind of
6: vicious
7: homemade dogs, but the dead animals that we have to pick up, I mean, there's so much stuff, man. I'll tell you right now, Todd, man, I've been born and raised in Austin. I spoke on before. This city is not Austin no more, man.
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10: This This is a Fox News alert. A Trump cabinet member is stepping down on Lisa Brady. The director of national intelligence is leaving for personal reasons.
11: Tulsi Gabbard is resigning effective June 30th because of her husband's recent diagnosis of an aggressive form of bone cancer.
10: Fox's David Spunt.
11: She will continue serving in the role of the director of national intelligence, overseeing the CIA, National Security Council, other agencies, but will leave June 30th because of this tragic news.
10: Gabbard calling her husband Abraham her rock, submitting her resignation letter earlier today. Fox News Digital reporting she had an Oval Office meeting with the president. Gabbard is the fourth cabinet member to leave in the second Trump term. President Trump just posting she's done an incredible job and will be missed. The president also just confirming he will not attend his son Don Jr.'s wedding, believed to be happening this weekend. The president posting circumstances pertaining to government and his love for the country do not allow him to do so. This after renewed warnings he could resume strikes on Iran if a deal isn't reached. He did host a White House swearing-in ceremony for new Fed Chair Kevin Warsh, telling him he wants him to be independent.
12: Don't look at me. Don't look at anybody. Just do your own thing and do a great job. Okay?
10: This despite his public pressure on now former chairman Jerome Powell over interest rates. Walsh citing a need for independence and resolve at the Fed, but also to learn from past successes and mistakes. The 911 call that sent Kyle Busch to the hospital reveals the NASCAR legend was having trouble breathing and coughing up blood.
13: Is he awake?
14: He is awake. He's awake. He's on the bathroom floor right now.
10: That call obtained by TMZ was on Wednesday when Bush collapsed after using a race simulator. He died yesterday, just 41 years old. No official word yet on a cause of death. America is listening to Fox News. Secretary of State Marco Rubio reporting slight progress in peace talks with Iran.
15: The secretary says there's been a little movement toward a deal with Iran, but there needs to be a plan B if Iran refuses to let shipping traffic through the Strait of Hormuz.
16: We have to start thinking about what do we do if a few weeks from now Iran decides we don't care, we're going to keep the straits closed, we're going to sink any ship that doesn't listen to us or doesn't pay us. Then someone's going to have to do something about it.
15: Secretary Rubio in Sweden, after meeting with NATO nation foreign ministers, says there are going to be adjustments to how many and where U.S. troops are stationed in their countries.
16: And it's been done in coordination with our allies. I'm not saying they're going to be thrilled about it, but they certainly are aware of it.
15: President Trump reversed the cancellation of a troop deployment to Poland. He announced earlier this month the withdrawal of 5,000 troops from Germany. Chris Foster, Fox News.
10: The risk of Ebola is now considered very high in Congo, an epicenter of the current outbreak. The World Health Organization announcing its upgraded assessment after more than 700 suspected cases and more than 170 suspected deaths. But they're still saying the global risk of spread remains low. For anyone planning a European getaway this summer, there's a new warning about a spike in sexually transmitted infections.
17: The European CDC said the continent is in the grips of an STI explosion not seen in over a decade, with cases of gonorrhea and syphilis skyrocketing to unprecedented levels. Gonorrhea cases across Europe increased a staggering 303% since 2015, while syphilis cases more than doubled over the same period. The BBC reports Spain ranks as Europe's hotspot, with more than 37,000 gonorrhea cases and more than 11,500 syphilis infections in 2024. Health officials are blaming widening gaps in testing and a lack of condom use for the surge. Gianna Gelosi, Fox News.
10: Wall Street's rallying. The Dow's up 431 points, still in record territory right now, topping 50,700. The S&P and the NASDAQ also in the green. I'm Lisa Brady, Fox News.
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0: Don't bring him data.

0: instant whenever they appear, and their technology is way ahead of ours, probably by millions of years. But we'll get there one day, God willing.
1: My son says, anybody ever talk, and you do this show, we're talking to George Norrie, super popular show on late nights all over the country. My son says, do you think it's possible that these are just time travelers? That somewhere long into the future, we will find the ability to bend space and time such that we will be able to go back in time. And what we're actually seeing when we see UFOs is potentially people who are long into the future, you know, almost taking vacations to go back and say, hey, I want to see America in the 1990s. Do you buy into that at all? Is there any discussion surrounding that on programs such as yours?
0: We've talked about it, Clay. You can't rule it out by any means. I tend to believe these are coming from other planetary systems within our universe, but there's still that distinct possibility that they could be time travelers. There's an old picture from the 1800s of a guy walking down the street, 1800s, mind you, holding a cell phone in his hand, talking to somebody. Who was the guy? Then there was another story that a time traveler popped up on the streets of New York and got hit by a cab, and he was wearing 1800-year garb. Unbelievable. Strange things have happened. It's very possible.
1: Where would you want to go back in time if time traveling became a possibility? What era of history would you find most compelling?
0: I've talked about this on the show before. I would love to go back to the era of Jesus to witness him and what he was doing. To me, that would be one of the most fantastic visitations you could ever imagine.
1: It's interesting you say Jesus, because some people would say aliens, they get nervous about the interplay between aliens, religion, what it would potentially do to religion. If we discovered that humans were not alone, what do you think the religious response would be?
0: Well, the Catholic Church has already said that your belief in extraterrestrials does not negate your belief in God. And I believe that. There's a higher power out there. There's a divine intelligence. And the belief in extraterrestrials merely tells you that this universe is packed with life. Packed with life.
1: I imagine that you are, and I love this, and we're talking to George Norrie, you are open to the idea to believe many different things, right? If you look at America in the wake of COVID, there's a lot of people listening to us right now, and I would even potentially put myself in this category where you're way more open to the idea of conspiracy, because so much of what we were told about COVID, I believe, was a lie, and we have slowly unraveled many of those different lies. You've been doing this for a while. How would you assess the conspiratorial mindset of America today compared to when you began this show? And can you feel that difference in your audience and the conversations that you guys have?
0: One of the reasons we're so successful on our radio show, Clay, is we don't shut people down. They have an opportunity to talk. The only thing that gets them booted is if they use profanity, which, of course, we don't accept. And that doesn't happen a lot. And we have delay buttons and everything else for that. But by and large, I am convinced that there's something else out there that we haven't even discovered yet. I can't get a scientist on the air to talk about the Big Bang and how the universe started. They don't know. Nobody knows. And it's one of the greatest wonders of the world. But the bottom line is there's something out there, and it doesn't negate our belief in a God. It will enhance it when the day comes.
1: Do you think in your lifetime that there will be incontrovertible, that is beyond a shadow of a doubt, proof of alien life forms and the fact that they have visited the United States? You may think that there's proof already, but I mean such that even skeptics would have to acknowledge it to be true.
0: I would hope so. I'm not sure. I just don't know. The documents that have been released over the last month or so, including some today, really don't give us the information we need yet. There's a story of we've channeled off 13 fighter jets to chase a star-shaped UFO. Apollo astronauts have seen strange things. I knew Edgar Mitchell, Apollo 14 astronaut. He's not with us anymore. He told me, George, I've been told by people in government that we are being visited by extraterrestrials. I never saw anything on the moon when I was there, but I'm told we're being visited. When you hear stories like that, you've got to believe it. There's something going on in this universe.
1: George, for people who enjoy this conversation but might not have heard your program before, how would they find it?
0: You can go to our website, coasttocoastam.com, and under stations, click the button, and wherever you live, there's a station out there somewhere for you.
1: George, we appreciate the time. Thank you for your service. Hope you have a great Memorial Day weekend. And will you promise to come back on if we find out aliens 100% are real?
0: Absolutely. As a matter of fact, I'll bring an alien with me.
1: Hey, the ratings on that would be pretty high, I think. George Norrie, this is awesome. I appreciate the time. Again, thank you for your service. Have a good Memorial Day weekend, you and your family.
0: Thank you, Clay. You too.
1: When you hear about Israel in the news, easy to think what's happening in that country and region as another conflict far away. It's not the full picture by any stretch. I've been to Israel. I have seen the bomb shelters. I've seen the hospitals. I have seen the battlegrounds. I've seen the people who have lost their lives simply for being Jewish in Israel. And I know all the incredible work that the International Fellowship of Christians and Jews takes part in. And I would like for you to join me and just send a few heartfelt words. 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This is just saying, hey, I'm thinking about you. I'm standing with you in a time of difficulty. 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One more time, prayifcj.org.
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0: Welcome back in, Clay Travis, Buck Sexton Show. Buck's in a picture. He's actually having a lunch. Says, thanks to all of you for Memorial Day, and we can't wait to be back together on Tuesday. 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All right, I want to close up. Awesome time today hanging out with you guys. Encourage you, as always, go download the podcast. Stay safe out on the roads. This is going to be one of the busiest travel weekends of the year, one of the busiest travel Memorial Day weekends of the year. We started off talking about history, and I would just encourage all of you at some point this long weekend, with the kids, with the grandkids, maybe with your parents, if you are listening to us and your parents are not particularly plugged in, to think about American history and all of the sacrifices that had to be made for you to be here today where you are, and how many people have given and made the ultimate sacrifice on Memorial Day. I talked about one of the best days of my life getting to tour the battlefields of Normandy, but going to that cemetery and seeing those white crosses as far as the eye can see, that beautiful green grass there in France, all of those young boys, 18, 19, 20 years old, who gave their lives to fight real, true Nazis. What are you doing to make this country better? What are you doing to honor their sacrifice with every day? I hope you take a moment to think about that. And no matter what struggles you are going through in your own life, know that there have been many who came before you that built this country that have dealt with every bit as hard and often much, much more difficult times in their own lives. You can get through it. You can rise to a better version of yourself, and you can help to make sure that you honor the sacrifice of so many on Memorial Day with what you do this weekend. Thanks to all of you. Back Tuesday.
1: Speaking truth and having fun. Clay Travis and Buck Sexton.
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8: President Trump says she'll be missed on Lisa Brady, Fox News. His director of national intelligence, Tulsi Gabbard, is resigning after her husband was diagnosed with a rare form of bone cancer.
9: Gabbard says her last day is expected to be June 30th. Her tenure as DNI has been marked by declassifying millions of pages of government files on the assassinations of President Kennedy and his brother, former Attorney General Robert Kennedy. She also released files she says shows Obama administration officials politicized intelligence about Russian election interference. A former member of Congress, Gabbard ran for president as a Democrat in 2020.
8: Fox's Jared Halpern at the White House. President Trump posting that Gabbard has done an incredible job and that her principal deputy director, Aaron Lucas, will serve as acting DNI. The president's due in Suffern, New York at this hour, north of New York City, to focus on the economy and tax cuts. Fox's Nate Foy is there.
10: Trump will speak alongside New York Congressman Mike Lawler, who's in a very competitive House district. And Lawler is betting that Trump will energize voters. And they plan on talking about the salt cap deduction that was increased from $10,000 to $40,000 in the One Big Beautiful Bill. Now, I talked to Lawler before this event began. He said that you can also expect immigration to be a big topic.
8: College student Sheridan Gorman, who was shot and killed in Chicago, was from Lawler's district. The suspect is undocumented and was free despite a previous arrest. New Fed Chair Kevin Warsh says he intends to fill the role with energy and purpose.
11: My goal now is to create an environment in which the best people can do their life's best work and to face every challenge in the spirit of common purpose and devotion to the national interest.
8: Well, this at a White House swearing in where the president said he wants Warsh to be independent despite his frequent criticism of his predecessor. America is listening to Fox News.
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12: 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Warm this afternoon with mostly cloudy skies, 88. Partly cloudy tonight, down to 70. Tomorrow, expecting some thunderstorms developing in the afternoon and a high of 82. That's your News Radio KLBJ Radar Weather Watch. 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
14: Melinda is off today. She'll be back on Tuesday. How did you hit him today, Ed?
15: I hit him pretty good today, Mark. I'll just say this. I just hit a big drive on number 8 this morning. I get this phone call. Mark Caesar went, oh, no. Oh, no. It's usually sometimes good news, sometimes there's something going on. So I immediately picked up the phone. But I'm proud to say there's a deal with my group. You screw up after you take a phone call. And I took your phone call and called you back and messaged you back. But I was able to get a par on the hole.
14: Well, I cost you a birdie. I'm sorry about that.
15: That's quite all right. And then I wish Melinda was here because I voted after work last night. I voted after work. And I love to compare, to talk Melinda, see, see if we again, for the about 10th year in a row, canceled each other's votes out in key races. So did that.
14: Did
15: so,
14: you get caught in that storm when you were voting?
15: Mark, I got home about 5 minutes right after the big storm. The polling place is not far from my house.
14: Okay.
15: So I voted quickly. It's a real quick ballot. And just zoomed to the house, and then here came the rain. So,
14: all right, good to have you on board today. Thanks a lot for joining us. Trey is here producing as we take you all the way to 6 o'clock live and local. House Republican leaders canceled a planned vote on a war powers resolution in the House. This is one of those resolutions that would have limited his authority with military action against Iran, telling him, in effect, knock it off if they get enough votes. But this was canceled. They didn't even have the vote, Ed, and the Democrats are saying it looks like momentum is on our side. The next time we can get a vote, we could pass this resolution.
15: Well, maybe so. I don't know. Republican leadership, they justified the delay by citing attendance issues, scheduling complications. But as you said, the Dems say, oh, no, we may be gaining ground. I think this whole deal is going to be more symbolic than anything else because presidents from, gosh, look back, this was started in 1973, so the end of Vietnam War. But I think it's more symbolic than anything else. It would be a hit on the president, but I think you've never seen presidents have always challenged this.
14: Yes, it would be symbolic, but two other things would be occurring. Iran sees the vote.
15: Yeah, yeah.
14: And they're thinking, why do we want to really negotiate with him when he continues to lose support in Congress? And then it does affect the public's perception.
15: Yeah.
14: Those in the public who are against the war or are starting to waffle a little bit, I think it affects in two ways if they do have that vote.
15: Well, those are very good points. And I think the longer this thing goes on, and here we go again, we're another week here on May 22nd where we have no resolution to these things, and we keep hearing threats from the White House, and we hear reports from Iran that they're building up their armed forces, again, not the armed forces per se, but the drones and things like that. So there's so much uncertainty going on with what's going on. One thing that's interesting to me, the president staying at the White House this weekend, which is interesting to me, his son, Don Jr., got married today, and they were supposed to have a big ceremony in the Bahamas tomorrow. He usually goes to Bedminster to play golf, but he's staying at the White House today. And that's interesting. I wonder if something's going to come up this weekend with Iran.
14: Well, I think it's time to begin the military operations again. That's my view. I think this ceasefire has gone on too long. Iran is stalling, and it's time for action again. That's my thought.
15: You sound like Benjamin Netanyahu. We're ready to go. Wheels up, Mr. President. So that could happen. If that happens, targeted strikes against the mullahs and the bad actors, and to see if that will push them along.
14: Here are the numbers. You can weigh in with your thoughts. 512-836-0590. The leadership of the Austin School District says it is not ready to roll out the new budget for 26-27. They're still trying to come up with a plan on how they're going to deal with a deficit of $181 million for next year. They're getting pounded from all angles, Ed, from people saying, don't cut the teachers. You got to think about the teachers. You're going to ruin the classroom experience. But with these kinds of numbers they're dealing with, they're going to have to make some cuts in the classroom somewhere.
15: They have to, Mark. And this is an issue that, you know, they're looking for more time. We saw this happen the same thing last year. That same thing has happened last year and probably the year before. Superintendent Segura needed to start working on this a year ago and just go. It is what it is, and they've got to find money to cut. You know, people are so mad, they're saying, start at the top, not at the bottom. Let the teachers teach. Fire some assistant super to the assistant superintendent to the assistant superintendent. I think they've tried to do a good job over the years from being so top-heavy, but I still think just about every school district in the state is top-heavy. And I go back to, why do we have so many school districts? Why don't we have one school district for Travis County? We don't. We've got multiple, but this is a problem. They get pressure from the unions. They get pressure from the city council. They get pressure from the activists about, don't you dare close down this school. Don't you dare fire anybody in this deal. But
14: I think this is the biggest budget deficit I can remember, though. $181 million.
15: It's huge.
14: And right now, they say they have identified 73% of the cuts have been identified, and it breaks down this way. $85 million from the central office operations, another $25 million from campus-level reductions. That's school-by-school reductions. Mm-hmm. And they say they're going to sell already closed schools and generate $45 million, which they think will bring them very close to the $181 million they need to cover.
15: Yeah, they said it would end up being a shortfall of around $4 million. Do all this, and put it on warp speed, especially your properties you have for sale, because the properties they have are in neighborhoods, the schools for the most part, and we hear the cry about housing and things, and we saw one development near Anderson Lane, they sold the school, and for a tremendous amount of money. I know there's a lot of objections because they're going to build like a 8-story high-rise around there, but you got to do what you got to do. They got to do it.
14: Here is Superintendent Matias Segura at Kview. Had this audio of him saying, we're doing everything we can to minimize the number of cuts to teaching positions in the district.
16: Very difficult thing to go through. We've been going through it for quite some time. The last many years, we've been reducing, and trying to keep the impact as far away from the classroom as possible. But as we encroached on this coming fiscal year, 26-27, it became clear that to cover the amount that was needed, that was not going to be possible.
14: And here's a speaker at the school board meeting for AISD.
17: We're cutting teachers, and having 7 out of 8 will not save our district. We ask the district to be transparent at the district level spending and cuts. And even if every district office reduced their salary, or if we sold this building and moved to unsold schools, that could possibly save some more. I just ask you to not cut from the bottom first, but start from the top before you start with us.
15: Yeah.
14: You agree with that?
15: I want to protect the teachers. One of my daughter-in-laws is a teacher, first grade teacher. And she does a heck of a job at a great school. And I don't want any teacher cuts. I would hate to see teacher cuts where you have over 30 kids in a classroom. That is unattainable at some levels. But, Mark, the school district is shrinking. It's been shrinking for years and years and years. Mm. Why do we continue to have these problems year after year after year?
14: Yeah, the attendance and enrollment is way down. It peaked about 10 years ago, somewhere around 85,000. They're now down to roughly 62,000 students.
15: Yeah.
14: And you get paid from the state for the number of kids you have
15: in
14: the seats.
15: And I know we still have that problem when the state steals money in the Robin Hood for us that they need to correct, because this is to me a no longer rich school district. Or it's a school district that's not as rich as it was. But you continue this action, Mark, the state's going to come knocking at the door and say, we're going to take over.
14: All right, 512-836-0590. It's Mark and Ed. Hope you're having a great afternoon. Join the discussion right now on KLBJ.
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7: 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We'll look at UFOs. We'll look at real science. And we'll also look at conspiracies and what it all

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1: We're slugging each other, and you wonder, how do kids learn this violent behavior? Well, they see mom and dad doing it every stinking day, even at a graduation ceremony.
2: Good point. Real good point.
3: Hey, Doug.
2: Yeah, you know, it's kind of like when I was going to school, the one thing I did not want is for them to let my parents know that I did something wrong at school.
3: Yeah, there you go. Well, Doug, thank you. You have a good one, sir. We appreciate it.
1: These instances were so few when I was growing up. There was one instance in high school. For some reason, a guy I knew decided to take a swing at the principal, and the principal swung back. And the guy woke up about 3 minutes later because the prisoner hit him right in the jaw. Did the principal get in trouble? No. No, he didn't get in trouble because he was defending himself.
3: Yes.
1: It's just asinine, dumb things to do. You don't do that.
3: No. You're asking for it if you do that. At least in those days, you are. You did. Let's go to Robert in Round Rock on KLBJ. Hey there, Robert. How are you?
4: I'm doing great. Good afternoon, y'all. You know, we know with young folks, their parents, but they also get it on social media. Now, what I'm about to say, Meta is not going to like this. I think it's be up to the states. We know that last year the Texas legislation banned cell phones, but we've come to the point in society that I think all social media needs to be banned for kids until they're 18 years old. Just nip it in the bud. And I guarantee it, we would start seeing change over time in our public schools. And I think this would be up to each state to do it, but I think it's a serious thing that we need as a community that we need to look at. Look, I didn't have social media. I didn't have a smartphone when I was going to school. They will survive. They'll do just great.
3: Yeah, no question about that. It would return things to the way they were before 2010. That's about the beginning of kids getting their hands on smartphones, and then after that, social media. It would return things in terms of their behavior and their attitudes.
1: Right, and I think all these platforms, TikTok, Instagram, whatever, X, loaded with teenage fights, boys and girls, just loaded with those from schools. And what happens when kids get in fights at school, instead of the old days when you broke them up after a while, they're just filming away. Everybody's filming this.
3: Mm-hmm. That fuels it, doesn't it?
1: Yep.
3: Robert, thank you. Have a good afternoon, sir. Here are the numbers, 512-836-0590. You can weigh in with your thoughts. We're live and local. 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
3: Hello there, BJ. How are you?
4: Hey, good afternoon, guys. Yes, 100%. Absolutely agree we should ban cell phones in classrooms. I mean, we hear report after report on just the mental health of, you know, social media and just the awkwardness of young teens and generations, the trend generation. And anyone who disagrees or opposes it, they have an agenda or they're delusional, because our generation's fine and we didn't have cell phones in, you know, in our classrooms. But I deal with a lot of young people. I see them in elevators. Awkward is not even the right word. It's almost like a fear when, you know, you're in an elevator with them or

0: kind of close quarters, or if you're walking past them in the hall, they don't look up and acknowledge you. It's a problem.
1: And this proposal would also ban them in hallways during passing periods. They would be banned in the cafeteria at lunchtime. It's a complete ban from beginning to the end of the school day. Do you like that?
0: I do. There's not a problem with it at all. And we survive without it.
2: Well, and to me, the fact that they're saying we're not going to allow for it during passing periods in the hall or even in the cafeteria during lunchtime is important, too. While in the classroom, absolutely, they should be paying attention to get education. While they're passing in the halls, while they're sitting in the cafeteria, they need to get that social education that is so badly missing in this generation of young people so that they can get out and actually have a conversation. They don't have to have that anxiety that we've heard some young people say, I don't like looking people in the eye. I don't really want to talk to them because I'm not sure or confident in my ability to speak or have a conversation. So it's important that they learn how to socialize.
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9: Both indicate they intend to remain on the bench through 2026. Is this one of those things where they're going to stay a little too long and then president doesn't have an opportunity to replace them with candidates of his choice? And then whom do we end up with if there's Democrats in control of this whole shoot match at some point?
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10: Fox News. I'm Carmen Roberts. Fox News Digital has learned that Tulsi Gabbard is resigning from her post as Director of National Intelligence.
11: We are told that Tulsi Gabbard is resigning effective June 30th because of her husband's recent diagnosis of an aggressive form of bone cancer. She said that Abraham has been her rock since they've been married.
10: Fox's David Spott. President Trump welcomes a new chairman to the Federal Reserve.
12: The swearing in of our new chairman of the Federal Reserve Board of Governors. Governors Kevin Warsh.
10: Kevin. The president at the White House ceremony this morning, moments before his nominee, Kevin Warsh, took the oath of office as chairman. He will replace Jerome Powell, who will remain on as a Fed board of governor. Warsh faces rising inflation and climbing bond yields as President Trump pushes for interest rate cuts. 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
1: Hope you're having a great day. Thank you for joining us. Melinda is off. She's going to be back on Tuesday. We're live and local every weekday, 2 to 6. Texas game wardens say they have arrested a guy that was using a crossbow to shoot deer in Hays County, Comal County, and Bear County. Mm. At least 13 white-tailed deer were shot and killed by this guy using a crossbow. Sometimes they say he was shooting from his vehicle, from the roadway, and killing the deer.
15: This is the bad of the bad. This type of behavior is deplorable by people who just drive at ranches they know of or on roads, and they're sitting in their darn car. This guy must be a heck of a shot if he's sitting in the car and he's got his crossbow. But it's terrible to do this. He has a total of 74 charges against him. But he would go and shoot these big bucks, and there are a lot of big bucks in those counties, cut the head off, and leave the deer there. which makes me mad, because if you get a big deer like that, all you want are the antlers. Donate the meat. You donate the meat to a lot of people. That's good meat. But this guy, they ought to pound him. I was trying to look and see what all he's got. Multiple class 3 parks and wildlife code violations, but he also has possession of marijuana, possession of controlled substance. He got a secondary felony. Hammer this guy.
1: Here's the thing that jumps out to me.
15: Okay.
1: Rangers reported they found crossbow bolts connected to the incidents in residential yards and porches in Hays County, Comal County, and Bear County. So he was in residential neighborhoods over a 2-year period shooting deer with a crossbow.
15: Let's be honest. There are many, many parts of this city. I saw big deer today at Limes and Mismal Golf Course. If you go to Northwest Hills, you go to Lakeway and around Lake Travis, there are giant deer in neighborhoods. And this Yahoo, what if he misses? Where is that arrow going to end? Ugh. Little Fifi or Aunt Harriet upside the head? Yeah, it's
1: or your child.
15: Or your child.
1: Or
15: yeah.
1: You.
15: That's right.
1: Yeah. The game wardens say in 2025, between June and September, he illegally killed at least 8 bucks in Hays County and Comal counties, including incidents occurring in residential areas.
15: Mm-hmm.
1: And the year before that, he killed 5 whitetail bucks. That's above the legal quota in Bear County. So this guy has been at this at least for 2 years, according to the game wardens.
15: Yeah, he deserves time in jail, Mark. Because you don't know. This is terrible. And I know people say, it's just deer, Ed. But listen, he violated other people's properties. He put other people in harm's way. And then he had controlled substance and a small, don't get him for the marijuana, but get him for being a real dum-dum and abusing the game laws of Texas.
1: What do you think would be the appropriate sentence if he is convicted? You said he needs some time behind bars. What are you thinking?
15: I would give him a year or a year and a half, and I would tear up any type of license and say, you are forbidden to hunt or fish in the great state of Texas again. And if we find you hunting or fishing, we're going to send you back. You've lost those privileges, sir. You've mm-hmm. lost those privileges.
1: He is 55 years old. They say he lives in New Braunfels, and he's now accused of illegally killing at least 13 white-tailed deer across Hays, Comal, and Bear counties. You can weigh in on that story as well at 512-836-0590. You just heard it in Fox News. Tulsi Gabbard has told President Trump she is resigning as Director of National Intelligence. This will be effective at the end of June of this year. She says her husband is seriously ill with cancer, and she needs to devote all of her energies to taking care of him as he battles with that. She said he's been a rock for her throughout her career. She needs to be there now for him.
15: Well, very noble for her to do that, and I'm sorry that it's happening to her husband. She is a key cog with national intelligence. That's a big, important role, and I know she's gotten crossways with the president since she joined the administration, I think a month into his presidency in the second term. You know, she was a former congresswoman, ran for president. I think she still has a political future in front of her. I hope her husband gets well, but this is a place he's got to fill. I started thinking, Michael McCaul, the retiring congressman, he's got all that national intelligence background on the committees. He would be a choice for me, and he's leaving Congress. He's had enough is enough.
1: Tulsi Gabbard never seemed to really fit with the Trump team. She mm-hmm. never seemed to be out there at the forefront when they were on camera talking about the Maduro operation or Iran or any of these national security matters under the Trump administration. She was seemed to me definitely in the background, and I wondered, is she totally disagreeing with some of these decisions? Why isn't she out there in the forefront?
15: Mm-hmm.
1: She wasn't on the big Sunday talk shows presenting
15: right.
1: the administration side of things. Did you see it that way?
15: I kind of saw it that way, too, which tells me she could have been on the other side of some decisions. But unlike many presidents before, this has sort of been a reality TV presidency where you see all his people around tables, and they're just one for all and all for one. Let's go, let's go, let's go, that kind of stuff. So I think she was a quiet dissenter for President Trump.
1: All right, 512-836-0590. The Statesman says that the city of Austin is preparing to remove its rainbow-painted crosswalks and other decorations on road marking ways after the state of Texas said, look, you are going to remove those. Governor Abbott started this. TxDOT followed up against Austin and many cities. And now the Statesman says the city of Austin is going to get busy removing all of those rainbow paintings.
15: You know, my feelings have kind of changed about this because I wondered, we had such a knee-jerk reaction back when the Black Lives Matters with the George Floyd situation. Remember,
1: yeah,
15: they painted the streets almost immediately. I thought, why are you doing that? But then, as I think about it, I don't have many problems with the rainbow. I don't have many problems with Black Lives Matter anymore. I know down by campus there's a big Texas there on a crosswalk. I think this is just a reaction from the administration that filters down to the governor's office about you've got to do what we say and we think. I think this is, and I think cities should have the ability to do what they want to do for their identity, for their uniqueness mm-hmm. of cities. And it doesn't bother me. I just think this is a crackdown on gay rights, on the Black Lives Matter, and whatever. I don't know what the governor's position would be if we had stars and stripes. God bless our troops. I don't know what he would have on that, because I see that. I think cities should have the ability, without disrupting traffic, mind you, of having their own identity in their cities.
1: And I'm on the other side.
15: I know. I respect that.
1: Leave the paintings and the markings as they're designed from the beginning.
15: Uh-huh.
1: Keep all of the messages off there. I don't care where it is on the political spectrum. The local government should not be imposing a political message on all of us using taxpayer resources.
15: Mm-hmm.
1: And that's what they're doing here.
15: Right. That's a good point, because not all people believe in the rainbow and do not embrace, you know, the LGBTQ
1: right.
15: community, and questions about Black Lives Matters, as I did at times. But for stuff like Texas and down at campus, they're gonna have to paint over that. And so I respect that. And the bottom line is, you can't have every group saying, hey, I'd like this on this intersection.
1: And it could get out of hand.
15: It could, Mark. It really could.
1: You get a new batch of people in the city council, and they say, we're going to paint over the rainbows, and we're coming in with XYZ.
15: Sure.
1: And it's totally out of hand.
15: It is. And it's just sort of, yeah, I can see your point. I think you're probably right, but I like the uniqueness of cities, and this reflects the city, and da-da-da-da-da. I may be wrong.
1: Is there something else they could do to bring out the identity of Austin?
15: I think I'd have to just think about that. But you're right. Once you allow the rainbow on this intersection, BLM on that intersection, here comes the left-handed Episcopalians, that kind of stuff.
1: Right.
15: So I don't know.
1: All right, 512-836-0590 to weigh in with your thoughts. So good to have you on board. We've got Trey here producing 241 live and local. Mark and Ed on KLBJ.
16: Mark, Melinda, and Ed.
1: Let's go to Jeff in South Austin. Jeff, welcome. Good afternoon.
17: Hey, guys. I got to argue with Ed on this one. We're talking about people here in this country illegally. Bus, plane, boat, doesn't matter. If they're put out by, let me see your papers, that's the law. Have you ever been to France, Ed?
15: I've never been to France, sir. I've been to Oklahoma, yeah. Though.
17: No, I know, and I'd sure like the music there.
16: Every afternoon, 2 to 4 on News Radio KLBJ. 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
18: Good morning, guys. Yes, I love your show. That first, I want to say that.
19: Oh, thank you.
18: I have dual citizenship. I have Mexican citizenship in the United States. In Mexico, if I want a boat, I need to get used my ID that I got already. And I don't know how difficult it's for an American to get your birth certificate. In Mexico, you can go and get your birth certificate with an official ID, and that's it. Then you have to prove that you're a Mexican, and you get your ID to boat. It is not difficult. difficult for anybody. They're married, they're divorced. There is no problem to get your ID if you prove that you are a citizen of that country or any other country. Only in the United States, this is the only place that I hear it's so difficult to prove you're a citizen. Mm. How?
13: Yeah. It's not that hard. I mean, here in Texas, all you have to do is go to texas.gov and you can get your birth certificate. Order it online. I mean, it's very easy in 2020.
19: Yeah, they say that amounts to a poll tax.
13: Yeah. No way.
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19: Recently, some metal rails and loops were installed by someone on a nearly dozen planter boxes near 6th Street and Brazos. Downtown Austin Alliance says it had no part in the installation. It is also curious as to who added the deterrence, if you will, to keep the homeless away.
13: You know, I don't know if it's just homeless. I mean, they also kind of look like those things that people would put up to stop people with skateboards from, you know, grinding up the sides of planter boxes with their tricks and whatnot.
19: Sure.
13: But I would think that this would be fairly easy to track down or at least get an idea. There's surveillance cameras all over downtown Austin.
19: Either the city did it and the city doesn't want the general public to know that they had something to do with it because it goes against the activist narratives about letting the homeless go anywhere they want.
13: I could believe that.
19: Or it was one of the business owners downtown that did it out of frustration. Well, damn you, city. If you're not going to enforce this camping ban and keep the hobos away from my front door, well, then I'm going to install these things to protect my building.
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20: It is 2:45, 15 to 4:3. Thank you for joining us. Former Chicago Mayor and Obama White House Chief of Staff Rahm Emanuel says his party is too involved in the bathroom issues and the identity politics. He says that the party is overly focused on social and cultural debates like the LGBTQ-related issues at the expense of bread-and-butter economic concerns that matter the most to the voters.
15: He is spot on that. During the Biden administrations, one of their main forefronts that I perceive, and I think is true, their push for the LGBT rights, the transsexual rights, and if you didn't agree with him, you were a bigot or you were a racist. And really, I don't think that really was on the Republican radar, Mark. I don't think it was until the Democrats started forcing so much down the throats of Americans to portray a lot of the things as that's the new normal. You know, women in men's bathrooms, transsexuals doing sports. It was the Democrats who started this, and the Republicans have reacted, and the Republicans in some cases have taken, you know, extreme measures or very tough measures. But I think Rahm Emanuel is exactly right. And so many politicians are focused on things like that and not the cost of a gallon of gas or a loaf of bread.
20: The Democrats now are focused on the economy and the cost of living. Now, that seems to be the number one thing they're talking about.
15: Well, it is now because it's kind of gone south for Donald Trump with the situation in Iran and the gas prices, the tariffs and the confusion. Yes, tariffs, no tariffs, the Supreme Court ruling against his tariffs. So, yeah, they can focus on that. Yeah, that's what they're doing.
20: I don't hear any specifics as to what they would do to change things.
15: No, I've not heard any specifics on that gallon of gas. And remember, this is, you know, I will credit during the Obama years, he wasn't as rigid as Biden was when Biden came in the office and really tried to hamstring oil and gas industry and prop up the green energies and giving all the money to green energy deals, to electric cars. So, yeah, stay away from that. Just get what's important to Americans. How am I going to make that payroll? How am I going to get my mortgage paid? And how am I going to send my kids to college?
20: I would imagine the consultants for the Democrats are telling them, just keep criticizing Trump. Don't put your neck out there and risk offering solutions and specific ideas. Why
1: why take the risk right now? If you're ahead, keep pounding away and doing what you're doing.
15: Well, see, that's going to be a bad thing to do because in the case of James Tallarico, you know, I've talked to some folks and he said they're trying to get Tallarico to focus on business in Texas. Help the businessman. Try to do stuff for the small businessman, whereas a lot of the Republican perception, it's for the corporations and the giant data centers and things like that. So they need to get working on Main Street.
1: All right. The New York Times has a report today. It's an update on the two teenagers that launched that deadly attack on the mosque in San Diego this week, and specifically the 18-year-old involved in that deadly attack, Caleb Vasquez, had a long history before the deadly shooting.
15: Mm.
1: He was definitely on the radar of law enforcement in San Diego. He had been involuntarily committed for mental illness. He was so alarming to his parents and others in law enforcement that law enforcement got a court order and they went to the home and seized all of the guns belonging to his mother and father. 26 guns were seized from the home.
15: See, this is so sad to me. On the radar, they took the guns, placed an involuntary psychiatric hold in some point prior to the attack. I hate it that they didn't take the next step to get him the help he needed. Maybe they thought they did. Maybe they thought they did, but...
1: Well, they did. He was involuntarily committed.
15: I guess he was too far gone, or they didn't keep him long enough in those facilities. That's what it is.
1: Long enough, yeah.
15: We got to bring you in for 48 hours, whatever it is, then we got to let you go. But yeah, this is staggering that it was so bad they went to his house and got all of dad's guns so he wouldn't go out and blast up the place. But in fact, he did get dad's guns or guns from the house.
1: Not there were no guns there to get.
15: Well, he got the guns someplace.
1: He and his partner stole the guns from his partner's mother.
15: Okay, that was from the partner's mother.
1: Yes,
15: okay.
1: Yeah. Court records show that this 18-year-old, Caleb Vasquez, was placed under an involuntary psychiatric hold at some point prior to the attack. Additionally, in recent years, the FBI had been alerted to the concerns about this kid. And the FBI maintained an open inquiry in its threat monitoring system.
15: Mm.
1: Local authorities had reportedly submitted information through the FBI Guardian system on their concerns about this teenager. Mm. So he was on the radar of the FBI, local police, mental health facilities, and psychiatrists. And yet he ended up pulling off this mass shooting.
15: And just the list of things that his parents acknowledge their son struggle with: identity, autism spectrum disorder, and exposure to extremist content online, which they said contributed to his radicalization. They couldn't get him away from social media. They couldn't get him away from his devices.
1: Well, let's talk about the first thing the parents said, his identity.
15: Mm.
1: It was reported earlier this week in the DailyMail.com. He's transgender, or was transgender, which would add another to the growing and alarming list of transgenders doing mass shootings.
15: Mark, it seems like a lot of those are, and I don't want to just say if you're transgender, there are a lot of transgenders out there that will not go blast people up, but my gosh, the one in Tennessee, the girl who thought she was a boy in that innocent school when they got the kids, this guy, it just happens a lot.
1: Well, it is happening far too often. It needs to be investigated and examined.
15: Yeah.
1: They need to get deep into this and figure out what's going on.
15: I don't get it.
1: The other thing is the parents mentioned the stuff online, and there are online groups that recognize these vulnerable youngsters, mm-hmm. and they start coaching them, exhorting them, go out and carry out a mass shooting. Kill a bunch of people, and they talk them into going out and doing it.
15: Well, they need to get those people, get those websites or whatever.
1: All right, 512-836-0590. CBS Austin says law enforcement has put an end to a string of big-time burglaries down there at the San Marcos Premium Outlets. They caught three suspects after this was going on for about a month down there in San Marcos. It started April 11th with the first break-in at the Tory Burch store in the middle of the night. They were in and out in 1 minute. Then they came back a couple of weeks later. hit another high-end store. They were in and out in 4 minutes and got thousands of dollars in merchandise. And law enforcement started monitoring the outlets. They started doing a heavy investigation. And Sunday night, they caught the gang again, showing up, getting ready to do it again.
15: And wasn't this in the Tory Burch store again? They were going to the same. Yeah, that is unbelievable. They went to the same store. That is a big shopping area down there, and I don't know what the security situation is, but it wouldn't it behoove you if you own that center or you own some stores in there to demand more security at night? I know 4 minutes is quick. It's a big place. Mm-hmm. You could smash out a window, and some security guard could be on the total other side of the place, though. But that shows to me the brazenness of criminals these days. And you think, well, it can't happen to me. It can't happen. This happens. I've been shopping down there before.
1: Mm-hmm, mm-hmm.
15: And I'm glad they finally got these, because that's just a smash and grab personified.
1: One of the suspects is a 17-year-old from New Braunfels. Another is a 37-year-old from Lockhart. And the third that they caught, 23 years old from Seguin. They believe one got away. They all mm-hmm. scattered and started running. So they've got those three in custody. And just in those smash and grabs, it's believed they got many thousands of dollars worth of merchandise.
15: Yeah, it's high-end store. That Tory Burch is a high-end store. And they've got a lot of high-end stores down there. But just smash, and they know. I'm sure they case that place. They've cased the place and see where that security guard is at 2 a.m. or 4 a.m. Mm-hmm. at 6 a.m. right before sunset. Or they're having a shift change. Are they talking to each other out in the parking lot? Are they going to have a smoke or going to have a little breakfast out there?
1: CBS Austin is also reporting today that more charges have been filed against the 17-year-old involved in that shooting rampage here in Austin last weekend. According to an affidavit, it says several days before the shooting rampage, the 17-year-old and another suspect used a sledgehammer and power tools to break into Smart Pawn and Jewelry on Airport Boulevard in East Austin. They got away with many, many items in that robbery. So they have added that to the list of things. Remember, it was reported this 17-year-old had already been put on probation for crimes in the juvenile justice system, and he's in the country illegally. He shouldn't even be here.
15: Mark, why? That we've talked about this earlier this week. After the first arrest, after the man, the gun owner, the gun shop owner ran him down at the bus stop, why was an action taken then to say, okay, he's identified, he's an illegal alien, we're going to adjudicate this, we're going to keep him in jail, and then after he's adjudicated, goodbye and good luck, either jail or back home.
1: Let's go to Lance in Pflugerville on KLBJ. Hello, Lance. What are your thoughts?
0: Well, I tell you, the problem is social media. My son, who is 37 years old, he says it's immoral for anybody to be as rich as Elon Musk, and that they don't deserve that money, they didn't earn it, and big business is a problem, corporate greed, and so if these people want to rob these stores, well, the corporation can afford it, it's no big deal. That's what social media does.
1: Yeah, and that is a very dangerous line of thinking for a society that depends on being a law and order society.
15: Yeah, that's terrible. That is that mindset. And that mindset, can you believe it, Lance? The mayor of New York City has that mindset. I don't think he feels that way about out and out crime, but he believes, why does that person have this much money? And that much money, uh-huh. we're going to tax him to the hilt. You know?
0: Yeah. Well, my wife said I got to be careful calling in because she don't want it to get back to him. But I've talked about him. I'm like, he don't listen to conservative radio. I have nothing to fear. that's the problem.
1: So. Thank you, Lance.
0: Anyway, you guys have a great weekend.
1: You too. Thank you. 512-836-0590. The news is next on KLBJ.
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19: Chrissy is checking in from North Austin this morning on this homeless issue. You got two competing efforts. You got the city cleaning up some encampments. You got the state sweeping in several days prior doing the same thing. And, well, the state's making some great progress. Chrissy, good morning in North Austin. What are you thinking about?
6: Good morning. So, you know, it's so interesting when you hear the mayor and the czar. And basically what I hear is a lot of complaining. And really in this world, you have, you know, people that complain and the people that provide solutions. And so I'm sure that they don't need the governor's permission to provide solutions. I'm sure the city knows where every single homeless encampment is. All they have to simply do is work. They go, oh, I see the governor's task force is over here. Let's take a team out. Let's give some flyers out. Let's say, hey, come to this location. We're going to provide you this, this, and this. Because apparently the city has millions of dollars at its fingertips. But where is it actually being used? I don't even know, you know, besides a few hotels, where is all the money going? You know, where is places to help people get cleaned up, to go for job interviews, to get help with their addictions? Where are those places in the city? It should be really well known.
19: It's a great point. That's an outstanding point. You're absolutely right. This is a real opportunity for the mayor to step up and solve a real problem. Right.
1: Yeah, sure.
19: Instead of, just sugarcoating this money pit that we've created, this homeless industrial complex. You're right, Chrissy. A full city audit would go a long way in restoring some credibility and trust at City Hall. But the mayor is fully embracing the politics of the time.
1: Yeah. Yeah. In fact, I imagine if you had a mayoral candidate who was genuine about a full top down third party outside audit and followed through with it, that you'd probably find a wildly successful candidate, mayor that could actually draw people together.
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24: The president hits the road. I'm Lisa Brady, Fox News. Those chants in Suffern, New York, north of New York City, where President Trump is slamming policies in Democrat-led states, saying they're driving companies away.
25: They have jobs and they have money and they're leaving and nobody's stopping them from leaving.
24: Senate Minority Leader Chuck Schumer.
26: Everything's costing more these days, and Donald Trump has caused a lot of it and is doing nothing about the rest of it.
24: Pointing back to the president, who says he inherited high prices from the Biden administration and has made progress. As peace talks with Iran continue, Secretary of State Marco Rubio telling reporters,
27: there's been some progress. I wouldn't exaggerate it. I wouldn't diminish it.
24: He's been meeting with NATO counterparts in Sweden, focusing in part on reopening the Strait of Hormuz and saying a plan B is needed if Iran decides to keep the critical waterway closed, charging tolls.
28: Another big topic on the agenda today is President Trump's decision overnight to forward deploy 5,000 U.S. troops to Poland. This after pulling that same number back from Germany just a short time ago.
24: Fox's Jillian Turner in Helsingborg, Sweden. A fourth Trump cabinet member is leaving, this time for personal reasons. Director of National Intelligence Tulsi Gabbard says her husband has been diagnosed with a rare form of bone cancer, and her last day will be June 30th. Just getting word, a man deported last year to his native El Salvador no longer faces human smuggling charges. A federal judge in Tennessee tossing out the criminal case against Kilmar Abrego Garcia, ruling the government would not have charged him without his successful lawsuit challenging that deportation as a violation of a previous judge's order. Another record day for the Dow. Up 294 points at the bell and finishing at 50,579. 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
9: 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Do we have that number? Do we have any kind of number in mind where there's a cap, there's a ceiling on what we're willing to pay?
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24: An Illinois dentist is accused of promising life-changing smiles, but leaving patients with years of pain and unfinished procedures.
10: Dr. Paul Petrangaro, a suburban Chicago dentist, is accused by patients of taking their money and leaving them with pain, broken, and unfixed smiles, like Jenny, who says she paid Petrangaro $40,000 for her care.
11: I have scratches, and you think of it like a nail hanging out of your gums. I cannot even chew.
10: State records show disciplinary actions, including suspensions, allegations of negligence, and a criminal case accusing Petrangaro of practicing without a valid license. He also faces a wrongful death suit, though tells Fox News that he never intentionally took patients' money, that he hopes to repay some of them. Jeff Manasso, Fox News.
24: Waymo pauses its driverless car service in Atlanta and Texas with more storms in the forecast.
12: On Wednesday in Atlanta, these two Waymo taxis drove themselves onto flooded streets and got stuck, in one case stranding an Atlanta Journal-Constitution reporter. Another car was unoccupied. Waymo is suspending operations with more heavy rain and possible flooding in the forecast in Atlanta and in Austin, Dallas, Houston, and San Antonio, Texas. The company says the Wednesday weather hit suddenly before safety measures related to flooding had been triggered, and then it's continuing to develop software improvements.
24: Fox's Chris Foster. The new Fed chief is on duty after a White House swearing-in.
13: And while I'm not naive about the challenges we face, I believe, Mr. President, these years can bring unmatched prosperity that will raise living standards for Americans from all walks of life.
24: Kevin Warsh also calling for independence and resolve, as President Trump told him he wants him to be independent after frequently criticizing Warsh's predecessor over the pace and scope of interest rate cuts by the Fed. Recapping stocks, they finish in the green, the Dow up 294 to another record close, 50,579. The S&P and the NASDAQ also higher. I'm Lisa Brady, Fox News.
14: 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Warm this afternoon with mostly cloudy skies, 88. Partly cloudy tonight, down to 70. Tomorrow, expecting some thunderstorms developing in the afternoon and a high of 82. That's your News Radio KLBJ Radar Weather Watch. I'm Rachel Marise.
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1: Thanks a lot for joining us. We hope you're having a great afternoon. Melinda is off. She'll be back on Tuesday. Trey is here producing as we take you live and local through the afternoon, 2 to 6 every weekday. Don Bacon is a Republican House member from Nebraska. He quite often is a critic of President Trump, and he's at it again. He was on CNN criticizing President Trump for endorsing Ken Paxton. He says, by taking a shot at someone like Senator John Cornyn, that the president is creating animosity among some Republicans in the House and the Senate.
15: Well, I would say I would agree with this. He does create animosity. He doesn't get mad. He gets even. And from where I sit, John Cornyn is a good guy. You can argue about what he's done in the years in the U.S. Senate. But I believe, and I know my friends disagree with this, some do, maybe in this room, that he's such a far better candidate than the ethically challenged Ken Paxton. And I don't understand, after all these months, Donald Trump now going with Ken Paxton and even the vice president talking about what a great guy Ken Paxton is. What are they talking about? It's all in front of you. And the other example is the senator from Louisiana who the president targeted.
1: Cassidy,
15: and he got defeated. He was a two-term senator. He went against the president in the impeachment. And again, the president on his vindictive tour didn't get mad. He got even. And I despise this sort of politics. I didn't like it in the state of Texas when our governor, who I respect and like, Greg Abbott, went after state legislators. legislators who backed the governor 99.9% of the time, but they didn't do it on school vouchers, so he went and got them. Right, I don't like this.
1: Here is Don Bacon on CNN. He's a Republican House member from Nebraska.
0: By going after respected senators, I'll give you an example. Senator Cornyn was one of the biggest fundraisers, and there are a lot of senators that owe their re-elections to a large degree to Senator Cornyn. And I know that it hurt when they heard this endorsement that went the other way. And the Senate spent lots of money trying to help Senator Cornyn, and then to have the rug pulled off from underneath them does not play well. And I think it doesn't play well on the House side either.
1: I've heard that from some of these other so-called critics this week, that mm-hmm. the Senate campaign committee had put millions into backing Cornyn, and they were upset that Trump decided to go with Paxton.
15: Well, it's not over yet. That's the thing. The election is not till next Tuesday. Early voting ends today, but I think the polls indicate Paxton's going to win, and now the problem is with the Senate Republicans. They're going to have to spend an enormous amount of money to prop up Ken Paxton, hide all his many, many indiscretions in the race against James Tallarico. So they're looking at that where they're going to have to spend a boatload of money in Texas when they really shouldn't have to, when they weren't going to have to spend a whole boatload of money if it had been John Cornyn versus Ken Paxton.
1: All right, 512.
15: Pardon me, versus Tallarico.
1: 512-836-0590. It's 308. Let's go to Saul on I-35 with Mark and Ed. Good afternoon. How are you doing today?
2: Hey, Mark and Ed, doing well. How are you guys?
1: We're doing very well, thank you. What are your thoughts?
2: Well, I was just listening, and I might as well be, I was listening to Lance's comment, I might as well be his son, because I'm also 37. I share some of the same beliefs, and I share some of the beliefs that the new mayor from New York has, and I was wondering if you guys wanted to explore that, and if there was anything that you'd like to better understand from that belief system.
1: All right, so Saul is referring to a caller by the name of Lance from Pflugerville, I believe, right before the top of the hour news last half hour, and he essentially said his son is 37, and his son is very opposed to individuals like Musk making billions of dollars. He doesn't think that's right, doesn't think it should be happening. Is that the call you're referring to, Saul?
2: Exactly, that's the one.
1: Yeah.
2: And he's supposed to be becoming a trillionaire now with the SpaceX IPO that's happening.
1: So give us the foundation of your thinking there. What is the core part of your argument against individuals earning that much money?
2: So I don't think, I'm not entirely against capitalism. It's just crony capitalism and abusing the system to get richer and richer. My main criticism is that people with such level of income should be paying more in taxes, you know, kind of like Warren Buffett said, or at least similar in taxes, a similar rate to what working class and middle class Americans are. And when they don't do that, they are able to benefit from the system a lot more than you know, we are from, you know, middle class Americans are. I think that's the main basis of the foundation.
1: Well, the data from the Department of Treasury shows, Saul, that the top 1% of earners pay 40% of all taxes that go into the government, and the top 5% pay 80% of all of the tax revenue collected each year. So those people are paying the vast majority of dollars going into the tax system.
2: That's the share of total taxes that the country is collecting from individuals.
1: Yes.
2: But it's not the rate at which, you know, like Warren Buffett famously said, his secretary paid a higher tax rate than he did. Do you think that's fair, that a middle-class nurse or a secretary like that paying more in a percentage of taxes than billionaires, and now we're getting close to a trillionaire in the country?
1: I don't know what her income tax return is. I'd have to see it to form an opinion on that. I do know 50% of the people working full-time right now in this country pay zero income taxes. Mm-hmm. That's a pretty good deal if you're working full-time and you pay zero income taxes. It's just another way of illustrating
15: and
1: vast majority of the dollars being paid in are being paid by that very top tier, the most successful.
15: Meaning you look at the raw dollars and the raw money to the federal government. One thing, Saul, too, I think of Michael Dell. Michael Dell is a billionaire, a big-time billionaire, but Michael Dell, like a lot of people with a lot of money, give back. Michael Dell builds hospitals. He's a philanthropist. His family does so much. And there's others who do the same thing. So, yeah, there are going to be winners and losers in our society. But what it took offense, what Lance was saying about his son has the attitude, so what if people go and rob a store? They got the money. No, they're corporations. I don't agree with that at all. That's anarchy.
2: Absolutely. I mean, that's criminal behavior. That should absolutely not be happening. But I think what everybody is talking about from that perspective, you know, from a democratic socialist perspective, if you want to call it that, is basically returning to the kind of tax rates that we used to have under Reagan, where the marginal tax rate was almost up to 80-90% in some cases. Removing those kind of marginal taxes kind of destroyed the middle class and a lot of the price structure that we had back then. You could have single parents working on basic wages, purchasing a house, going on vacations, supporting their family, sending them to higher education, to universities and schools. That's completely impossible today. And one of the things that could really alleviate that burden is to have something like a single-payer healthcare system, like Medicare for All, where you detach the healthcare from having a job, where everybody is able to have a public option.
1: Saul, thank you. I completely disagree. The federal government is collecting all-time record high amounts of money. It's taking more money out of the private sector than ever. Yet we're spending far more than we're taking in, and we're still not solving, quote-unquote, all of the problems that he's talking about, even though record amounts of money are flowing into the treasury.
15: Yeah, and you're right about that. I remember my father, back when I was a kid, it was 77%, and that was wrong, and they changed that law, which benefited a lot of people out there. I see your angst, Saul, that you think, oh, my God, they're not paying the percentage, but the raw dollars in so many cases. But you got to remember, Saul, too, that the U.S. Congress, and we need to revamp the tax laws in this country. You need to make it very simple, and it ain't simple at all when you have all these multitude of tax laws.
1: All right, 512-836-0590. Thank you, Saul, for the call. We've got more coming up just ahead. Mark and Ed, live and local on KLBJ.
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16: Sandy, it says on the screen you're a teacher. Want to get your thoughts on this. There's a story in the Daily Mail
5: about a high school teacher. She's a 10th grade English teacher, and she's quitting because of the technology. Well, she says these young minds are being destroyed by the technology. They're playing games, they're copying assignments using AI and ChatGPT, and they're not learning a thing, and she's so frustrated that she's actually leaving the profession as a result of it. Do you see some of the same things?
16: I happen to be an 11th grade English teacher, and absolutely. These kids, I can't even let, they'll ask, can I listen to music while I'm writing? No, because I've had children who have AI dictating to them through their headphones as they're writing a paper. So you can't trust them to do things online, you know, if you want to have them write their paper in a Google Doc, say. It's impossible to trust them because they can cheat. And I agree with her. That's what I mean also about the fact that they can't think because they're relying too heavily on these things to think for them. And I understand her frustration. My students have to write everything by hand. I have a student who used AI to write about her favorite place. What the heck? I mean, wow. If you can't write about yourself, ridiculous.
5: To be the devil's advocate in this conversation, Sandy, the AI is pushing our culture that direction where you don't have to think. You just have to ask the right questions in ChatGPT, and you can get a job in this country. The technology is pushing us towards a lack of focus and mindless knowledge. These kids are only doing what the technology is pushing them towards, right?
17: You're right. I mean, it is really, really cut into critical thinking. I mean, you see it among adults, but especially among young kids when their minds are still forming and, you know, they got that sponge in their head and they're not using it properly.
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1: 318. Hope you're having a great afternoon. Thank you for joining us. Let's go to Fred on 360 on KLBJ. How are you today, Fred?
18: Doing well. How about yourself?
1: Very well. Thank you. Welcome.
18: Good, good. You know, that last caller, he just kind of chapped my hide a little bit. So I just had a call. So,
1: what are your thoughts, Fred?
18: My thoughts are socialism doesn't work. You look around. Any country that's tried it, they all fail. It always fails. A one-payer system such as Medicare, I can tell you about that. I was injured. I was a mechanic. I was injured. I couldn't work, so I had to get on Medicare. And my doctor wanted an MRI. They refused to do it. We had to get a lawyer to call Medicare to then force them to get me the MRI. And that's just one person. Imagine if you got 330 million people on that system. It will not work. And as far as billionaires and you know, let's say this last caller, let's say he wrote a book. The book was really popular, so he wrote another book. Next you know, he's written 100 books. Now he's a billionaire. You think he'd be complaining about Musk then? Me and my wife are trying to start a business right now. If it works out and it's successful, you think I'm going to have a problem with the people above me? No. I'm trying to get there, too. You know, that's how our system works here in America.
1: Yeah, you want to leave that incentive in place for people to strive to keep moving up the economic ladder. Jeff Bezos started selling used books out of his garage. Michael Dell was selling computers out of his dorm room at UT. I don't think either one of those guys broke any laws along the way.
15: No.
1: Did anything immoral or unethical. They're great businessmen.
15: They had an idea and they pursued it. Elon Musk, he can be kind of crazy at times, but he is a brilliant entrepreneur. Yeah. He's got ideas out the wazoo.
1: Here's something else about our system that I think is very important to note. Michael Dell has become enormously successful, and he is returning so much of that wealth to the public. He recently gave $1 billion to UT for a new medical school.
15: Yeah.
1: That does not happen under socialism or communism.
15: No, no.
1: It does not.
18: It does not.
15: And if you continue to tax, they will. Rich people will stop. Even people who are, I would say, comfortable. If you tax them, are their charity giving? Their charity giving is going to go down. They're going to stop giving to the YMCA or the food bank or whatever. And that's the threat of that.
18: That's right. I'm on the board of a local clinic that takes care of the poor, the needy, people with, you know, bad insurance, no insurance. And we have fundraisers because that's how we take care of the people. So if we don't have millionaires in Austin who donate money to our clinic, those people will not get seen, or they'll get seen at the hospital and the ERs, which drives up everybody else's bill. So this, it's just how our economy works. It makes the world go around. They put in the work. I mean, if I make that money, I'll put in the work too, right? But they pay, you know, they donate money. A lot of people do, some privately, some not privately, but they donate the money. And we had a recent influx of money into our clinic that is allowing us to do

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3: John, thank you. We appreciate it. You have a good afternoon, John. Thank you. 512-836-0590. Let's go to Scott in North Austin on KLBJ. Good afternoon, Scott. How are you today?
4: Doing fine. How are y'all?
3: We're doing very well. Welcome aboard.
4: Regarding the argument about the guy from Berkshire Hathaway not paying as much in the same tax rate as his secretary, the secretary earns a salary. He earns money through investment and things like that. So it's two different ways that people earn money. And if she made her money the same way he did, she would be taxed the same rate that he is, and vice versa. And so the system for the Berkshire Hathaway guy is meant to increase investment so that we create more jobs, create more wealth, create more products and goods and services and things like that. That's why it's low. But another thing is, you ever notice that these Democrat socialists, these other people who say that it's unfair that the secretary pays a higher rate than the Berkshire Hathaway guy, never say, let's drop the taxes on the working person. They just say, let's raise the taxes on the other guy and keep those same high rate tax rates on the working person.
3: Yeah, and one thing that's at the core of their message is, if we will spend more money that's collected by the federal government and redistribute it throughout the population, we'll have a better society. And I don't subscribe to that.
4: That notion works when you have an emergency like a depression or a war, because people are out of work and things like that, but it only works for short term. It's like trickle down. They're just opposite sides of the same coin. You can't have too much or too little of one or the other. But government spending does help in some ways, and it really hurts in others, especially when we just keep spending on a bunch of junk that we don't need, like we're seeing revealed by Doge.
5: Sure.
3: Good point, Scott. Yeah. Thank you. Have a good afternoon. 512-836-0590. Were you going to make a quick point?
5: No, I just wish I had Warren Buffett's wealth. He seems like a nice guy. Still drives to work every day, goes to McDonald's and gets an Egg McMuffin.
3: All right, 512-836-0590. We've got headlines coming up on the half hour and more just ahead. Mark and Ed, thanks for joining us on KLBJ.
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5: 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And look for the great line of Suburbans and Tahoes that they have. I recently purchased a slightly used Tahoe from the Coverts, and I love my vehicle. Now, they're going to be closed tomorrow. 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
5: Yeah, his name's Jonathan Ross, and last year he was trying to arrest an illegal immigrant sex offender and was dragged 50 feet by this guy's vehicle and suffered some gruesome injuries. So this was not his first time to come in contact with

0: a fleeing person.
1: Yeah, these are heavy vehicles coming your way, and nobody deserves that. This just goes to show you what these agents are facing. All these politicians, some of them that have helped make the policy or haven't done anything to change the policy, have ignited this attack against police officers.
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4: Tesla has officially discontinued the one-time purchase option for its full self-driving supervised system in North America. Yeah, the software is now exclusively available through a subscription model, if you will.
5: So looks like they're going to charge $99 a month for that subscription.
4: That's
5: or,
4: right.
5: $1,000 a year.
4: Well, this shift aligns with Elon Musk and his compensation package, which includes targets for reaching 10 million active FSD subscriptions. Mm. That's 10 million cars on the road driving autonomously with somebody maybe sleeping or, you know, scrolling through their phone. That's pretty cool, man.
5: Yeah, it is. I mean, it's still technology.
4: You got this doubt in your face, though.
5: Well, I don't know. There's just something about the idea of someone being in a car and they're taking a nap, you know, while the car's driving for you. And I know we're long into this technology now. You know, it still just creeps me out.
4: Yeah.
5: You know, you look over and some guy's napping. He's behind the wheel.
4: Well, I mean, what else would you be doing? I mean, if you're not driving, why not take a nap, right?
5: Yeah, fair enough.
4: Right?
5: Fair enough. It's just a weird look.
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6: Fox News, I'm Tom Graham, the country's top intelligence official, stepping down next month. She made the announcement today.
7: The director of national intelligence, Tulsi Gabbard, is resigning, she says, to be with her husband, who was diagnosed with an extremely rare form of bone cancer. Her tenure as DNI has been marked by declassifying millions of pages of government files on the assassinations of President Kennedy and his brother, former Attorney General Robert Kennedy.
6: Fox's Jared Halpern, a 911 call revealing NASCAR driver Kyle Busch suffered several ailments ahead of his death.
8: I've got an individual that's shortness of breath, very hot, thinks he's going to pass out, and is producing a little bit of blood, coughing up some blood.
6: Busch was taken to a North Carolina hospital, but the 41-year-old later died. 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
12: 3:32, let's go to Gilbert in Cedar Park on KLBJ. Hello there, Gilbert. How are you?
13: Great. Real quick on the old Warren Buffett versus the Secretary of Tax rates.
12: Yes.
13: That was true about 30 years ago when short-term capital gains was 10%, long-term was 10%, short-term was 20%. Now capital gains tax is paid as an income tax, so the rich are paying whatever their capital gains is as an income tax rate, vice what it used to be. This argument is 30 years old, and it's no longer relevant. So I just want to make that clear for
14: You know, Gilbert, there's so many things about our tax laws. I detest the death tax. You know, when my father passed away, our family paid a ton of money on money he had already earned. It's despicable. You need to eliminate that. I'm in favor, Gilbert, of having a flat tax. Everybody has flat tax. This is what you pay. You know what it is. You don't have to hire an accountant to jump through hoops for you and find this and that and that. That's what I'd like to see, the simplification of our tax code.
13: Totally agree with that. I'm just saying that the old Warren Buffett versus his secretary's tax rate, that was a 30-year-old comment, is what I'm getting at.
14: Sure.
13: Capital gains has increased to what an income tax is. So if the Elon Musk gets capital gains at whatever amount, he's going to pay that in what would be ordinary income tax. But I agree with you. I was an executor for my brother. I had to pay taxes out of the Yahoo just to settle that estate upon his death. I totally agree with you. I like a flat tax.
12: Gilbert, thank you. Have a good afternoon, sir. 512-836-0590. Travis County has been trying out a program that they say is designed to keep more people out of jail. Rather than have someone booked into the jail and go through the criminal justice system, they are trying to divert some of these people to mental health treatment. So they have a year's worth of data now coming in, and they say, based on what they're seeing, they believe this is being successful because 94% of the people diverted into this mental health treatment program were not arrested again over the last year. And they say that that really should be the goal of everything. And these are people who said, I want treatment. These are not people who are involuntarily committed for mental health treatment. It's just a small pool of people charged with crimes who say, yeah, I agree to go for treatment rather than face the criminal justice system.
14: I like this, Mark, but the key thing you just said, they voluntarily go in. We have too many people charged with low-level crimes who don't want to get in this, and they get out, and they reoffend. And they do that, and we have so many examples. We have so many examples of people who get in, who are arrested for low-level crimes, and the crime gets worse the next time. It gets worse the next time. It gets worse the next time. And we never do anything with these people. They don't want to go into this program, and they continue to offend. And we have a very, very liberal DA who doesn't like to see people go to jail. And I like what they're doing here in this program, but too many times we're letting the bad people out too quickly.
12: So are you advocating more involuntary commitments?
14: Yes. Yeah, I would. If your family and the authorities and people, experts can see you got a problem, get them in there. Get them in there.
12: Mm-hmm. In this case, these are people that go in for 30 to 60 days of treatment with mental health professionals, and then they're released. And according to the first year of this new program, 94% did not go on to get rearrested for any crime. 512-836-0590 to weigh in on that one. Also today, a civil lawsuit has been filed in a case where people say church leadership at a church in Arkansas ignored multiple warnings for years about one of the youth pastors engaging in sexual misconduct with the girls at the church. They didn't do anything about it. And so now this lawsuit has been filed. It's brought by six women who claim as early as the year 2000, children repeatedly reported troubling behavior by this youth pastor.
14: Yeah, and this youth pastor was later convicted of rape, sentenced to life in prison, but this happened, brought by six women, early as 2000, terrible allegations against this guy. And the church did nothing. They sat on their hands. The lawsuit argues that the leaders, including the main pastor, repeatedly informed about his behavior and direct allegations, but did nothing. So they deserve money. I think I don't see this as a money grab. The guy's in jail, what they say, to life in prison. So they have the satisfaction this creep's in jail. But yeah, I think they deserve some money over this years and years and years of saying, this is what he did, this is what he did, this is what he did, and they didn't do anything.
12: Do you think churches and other houses of worship are handling these kinds of allegations differently now than they were 26 years
14: ago?
12: Well,
14: I sure hope they are. 26 years ago, you know, with all due respect to my friends in the Catholic Church, they're darn sure treating it differently in the Catholic Church than they did for decades and decades. But I think, I hope that they're treating it differently from what looks very egregious activity for a long, long time. And this guy was the baddest of the bad. And his wife even found this guy had pictures of girls on his computer. She turned him in. She was one of the catalysts, but
12: yeah, they were naked pictures of young girls.
14: Yeah.
12: He had hidden cameras throughout the church and in bathrooms, changing rooms.
14: Hey, gosh.
12: And the wife discovered it on some of his devices, and she alerted the police, yeah. And that triggered this investigation.
14: But it took all this time, Mark. It took all this time, and it took them getting a victim to come forward and with the rape allegations, and which were true, and that's what sent him away to prison for life.
12: The lawsuit alleges that senior pastor Mike Glover was repeatedly informed of suspicious behavior and direct allegations, but failed to remove assistant pastor Waller permanently or even notify law enforcement in a timely manner. Just kept letting it go on and on and on for at least 15 years.
14: And this was the children's pastor. It would seem that common sense would tell the big pastor of the church, after the first, the second, the third allegations, you've got big problems at your church. You've got big problems.
12: Stephanie Davis is now grown. She says she and others repeatedly tried to alert adults about the hidden cameras, the inappropriate physical contact, and the coercive behavior when they were children, but they were not believed or their allegations were dismissed. She says, we want accountability in this lawsuit, not only for the head pastor, but also for church leaders who did not act. And we need stronger nationwide child protection and reporting policies within church denominations.
14: It is strange to me that the head guy is still the head guy at this church. You would think when this was found out under his watch, and this guy was under him and the pecking order at that church, this guy was the children's pastor, you'd think that pastor would be kicked to the curb quicker than lickety-split if this was found out.
12: 512-836-0590, 340 now. Mark and Ed with you, live and local on KLBJ.
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19: Chrissy is checking in from North Austin this morning on this homeless issue. You got two competing efforts. You got the city cleaning up some encampments. You got the state sweeping in several days prior doing the same thing. And, well, the state's making some great progress. Chrissy, good morning in North Austin. What are you thinking about?
20: Good morning. So, you know, it's so interesting when you hear the mayor and the czar. And basically what I hear is a lot of complaining. And really in this world, you have, you know, people that complain and the people that provide solutions. And so I'm sure that they don't need the governor's permission to provide solutions. I'm sure the city knows where every single homeless encampment is. All they have to simply do is work. They go, I see the governor's task force is over here. Let's take a team out. Let's give some flyers out. Let's say, hey, come to this location. We're going to provide you this, this, and this. Because apparently the city has millions of dollars at its fingertips. But where is it actually being used? I don't even know, you know, besides a few hotels, where is all the money going? You know, where is places to help people get cleaned up, to go for job interviews, to get help with their addictions? Where are those places in the city? It should be really well now.
19: It's a great point. That's an outstanding point. You're absolutely right. This is a real opportunity for the mayor to step up and solve a real problem. Right?
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12: Austin has a few of the free food pantries. The idea is if you need food, you can go there and get what you need. But they always have signage saying, please don't take more than you need. I think two of them recently have been forced to close down because people are just cleaning them out and they're damaging the facility, etc. There is a story today out of Louisiana. There's a town there that set up one of these free food pantries. It's refrigerated, stocked with all kinds of basic things. And Brashani Johnson is a woman who spent $1,800 of her own money buying things to restock this free food pantry. It was just about completely cleaned out. She went over there one day this week to put in $1,800 worth of basic food items. And here she is, Brashani Johnson, talking about what happened.
22: Is that fridge empty? Completely empty, completely empty, completely empty. And I just started crying again. 3 to 4 people took all of this.
12: Yes, she says she couldn't even get back in her car. She turned around and looked at this big refrigerator, and 3 or 4 people had taken everything she had just put in there.
14: And that's needless to say, that is atrocious. That's not right. Because you know what? I would better bet those people who took everything, they resold it or went and sold it. They're not going to consume all that food and whatever's in the refrigerator. I was at an event this week for the Austin Business Journal. Bastrop has a beautiful new food bank. It is beautiful, state of the art. Well, it's beautiful how they stock it, but they've got people there. They've got people there monitoring to make sure people hold on there, Kimosabi. Mm-hmm. You know, this is you take 2 cans of this and 2 cans of this and a loaf of bread and this. See you next week. But yeah, once you leave stuff unattended like that, it could mean big trouble.
12: Here is more from Brashani Johnson, the woman who stocked up the free food pantry.
22: So as I'm sitting here in my car and as they're leaving, 2 homeless people walked up, 5 other cars pulled up, and I just started crying again because you're coming to get food and nothing is here now.
12: Mm. Now, I think the story indicates that she got on social media and let it be known she was going to be restocking the thing. And that may have led to people just swooping in and cleaning it out. Beth Jones is a co-chair of the nonprofit that tries to help run this free food pantry.
23: We want you to take what you need to eat. Unfortunately, sometimes when you're hungry, you don't know where your next meal is going to come from. So you might see people take more than one meal, but that's because they're scared and they don't know where the next meal is going to come from.
14: Well, that may be the case, but you also have greedy people. I'll give you an example. This is far from someone at a food bank. Many golf courses I play, in between rounds, they have a big room like our studio full of drinks and chips and crackers and ice cream and beer. And it's all free because it's part of your green fee. And you go in there and you go, wow. You know, and I know I've had when my kids were little, when they're like 7 or 8, they start grabbing I said, Boys, don't abuse this.
12: Yeah.
14: Let's get what you want, get that crackers, get the potato chips, get a couple of drinks, but don't abuse it. I think that's when that allure of free, But they need to have supervision. That's the bottom line. You got to have somebody there to say, hold on there. Let's do this. Come back next week. We have other people to serve. And it's also, like she said, heartbreaking. Her own money, $1,800.
12: Yeah.
14: Can you imagine?
12: Well, these are volunteers that run these free food pantries in a lot of the cases. That's what was happening here in Austin. Mm-hmm. And the people running them said, look, we can't stay here all the time and watch over it.
14: Yeah.
12: The idea is stock it up and we leave and people just take what they need. But people don't do that. And two of those have had to shut down in Austin for this very same reason.
14: I'm sure. I believe they still have food pantries at locations of Austin Community College where students who go to ACC can go get free food if they need it. But again, for my money, if this is an all-voluntary deal, you need to have some volunteers to say, I'll be here from 8 to noon, then somebody noon to 5, then you lock that sucker up.
12: A kindergarten graduation ceremony at Queens of Apostles School in Toledo, Ohio, erupted in a violent brawl yesterday after there was a dispute over seating arrangements, and then it turned ugly. A physical brawl involving multiple families over the seating.
14: Yeah, this is, I talked about this earlier, this is the most ridiculous thing I've ever seen. Children walking across the stage, they're fixing to walk across the stage, and a rival group of people, families moving the chairs, taking somebody else's chairs, and they just got in an argument. And instead of talking about it or being reasonable, or someone within the school said, oh, this is what we're going to do. No, what's the first inclination? You waylay the person you're disagreeing with. And this was men and this was women fighting. It was just the damnedest thing I've ever seen. And my comment earlier, you know, people say, how do kids learn this behavior to have fighting and hitting? It's like, well, they learn it from mom and dad.
12: Police think it started because somebody was trying to save a whole bunch of seats. Other people started arriving and saying, well, you can't save that many. And then it started escalating. Police say video seems to indicate 28-year-old Jessica Anderson started shouting and cussing at other parents. Eventually, she started throwing punches, and then all bets were off. It was a Pier 6 brawl.
14: It was.
12: And she now is facing a felony assault charge for throwing those first punches that ignited this brawl at a Catholic school kindergarten graduation.
14: Catholic kindergarten school. I saw the video of several times, and it's, you know, first I went, good. I started laughing because she's throwing a chair, then she's going to different people just waylaying, trying to waylay people, and she makes some contact, but it is preposterous. Preposterous. And we see kids getting in fight all the time and they pull out the phone. Well, here we go again. Somebody pulled out their phone and go, I'm going to get this on video, instead of intervening to these adults.
12: What does that tell you about the parenting or lack of parenting in those homes?
14: Not there. It is not yeah. there.
12: No. 512-836-0590. Also in Ohio, a youth pastor, Rashawn Patterson II, is only going to be required to pay a fine of $150. After he was on trial, he was driving a church van and allowing a lot of the church boys to ride on the outside rails of the van.
14: Mm-hmm.
12: And several of the boys noticed he was about to run over a big pothole, and they jumped off, but one boy didn't jump in time. The van hit a pothole, throwing the 14-year-old off, and the 14-year-old died of a head injury.
14: That is outrageous that this person got fined $150. He needed to face the music. He enabled those kids to be in harm's way.
12: Well, he was found guilty of involuntary manslaughter, but his attorney came back and said, under Ohio law, you can't link involuntary manslaughter to a misdemeanor traffic offense. And the judge said, I agree, and threw out the involuntary manslaughter conviction.
14: Well, I don't see it's a misdemeanor traffic offense. You let people hang out of a van, sit on a rail outside a van.
12: Kids.
14: Yeah. It's stupid. I'd be outraged if that was a loved one or a relative that passed away because of this guy's ignorance. Kids are going to be kids. Kids will do stupid things. But this youth pastor should have known different.
12: The defense attorney said the indictment was faulty in the first place. This never should have gotten this far to have him convicted of involuntary manslaughter. Mm-hmm. The indictment was faulty because it linked this felony to a misdemeanor traffic offense. And under Ohio statutes, you can't do that.
14: How could that be a misdemeanor traffic offense when there was a death involved?
12: Well, the misdemeanor count was riding on the outside of a vehicle. That's a misdemeanor traffic offense in Ohio.
14: Mm.
12: The felony was the involuntary manslaughter of the 14-year-old. 512-836-0590. Let's go to Lou on 360. Hello, Lou. Welcome to KLBJ. How are you?
1: Hey, how's it going, Mark?
12: Great, Lou. Good afternoon.
1: I was going to circle back on Ohio about the school dispute that they were having. The kids, I almost came into a similar one yesterday at my granddaughter's pre-K graduation.
12: Uh-oh.
1: 20 area.
12: Wow.
1: Apparently, it was just, you know, we just walked in and sat down, and apparently I was in somebody's seat, and one thing led to another, and I'm a de-escalator. I'm not an escalator, so I kind of was like, all right, my bad. I don't know how it turned out. It was a domino effect. Then three or four other parents started arguing about seating. I'm like, oh, my God. Principal came in. And I specifically told this crowd, I said, yeah, five people holding up phones. Yeah, teachers are back against the wall. Look at all these little kids that are here on their special day.
12: Yes.
1: You got six adults here arguing loud, not room volume, loud. And so.
12: Did it come to blows?
1: A pool hair.
12: Really?
1: A hair pool, put it that way.
12: Oh.
1: A hair pool. Put it that way.
12: You got to be kidding.
1: And so I got the finger pointed at me. He said I was the one that started the city. I was like, I didn't know. I rushed from work and see my granddaughter just get a certificate, and I didn't know I was in the wrong. I didn't even know there was a seating. Well, it turned out to be there was no seating arrangement. It's just first come, first serve.
14: Yeah.
1: You know? Yeah, that's it. So I'm an old school man from the east side of Austin, man. So it's like I told these teachers, I said, the problem is with these new generation. You got youngsters raising youngsters, man, with no common sense, man.
14: No common sense.
1: Bottom line, man. All these parents look between, not even in their 30s, man. So, you know, a little shout out to the young parents out there. You got to make it make sense, man. Not here for the politics, man.
12: Yeah.
1: You know what I'm saying? Especially in front of little kids.
14: Yeah.
1: Man.
12: That's right. There's a certain level of civility and decorum. Act like an adult.
14: Sure.
12: Be polite to
1: That's
12: people.
1: It.
12: Yes.
14: And if you have conflicts,
1: yes,
14: talk to the person, kind of like on Easter Sunday when somebody reserves a full row for the family who gets there at 10:59 for 11 o'clock service. You got to take a deep breath and say, okay, we'll find another seat.
12: All right. Lou, thank you. Have a good afternoon, sir. We appreciate it. We have news next and much more coming up right after the news. Don Pryor's going to be coming in here to join us on KLBJ.
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19: I'm looking at the Capital Metro dashboard right now, and overall ridership in the past 12 months is 25.9 million. Now, that sounds like a big number, but to be honest, it's about 5 million riders lower than all the previous years.
4: That's not good.
19: Capital Metro, since its creation in the 80s, has never increased ridership. Now, they've increased the revenue they take in from the taxpayers in a sales tax collection and that sort of thing, and a variety of taxes they get from the county and the city, but they have never increased ridership. That's not a good look. Let's see here. Let me squeeze in Ryan.
7: I'll keep it brief. I just wanted to share my experience. You know, I'm 30. I grew up in Austin, lived here my whole life. Man, when I started taking the bus when I was 12. I explored Austin. I enjoyed the city. I was 13 when I decided to be a knucklehead. I actually ran away from home, and I would stay on Capital Metro all night to, you know, they had a bus that ran all night, late out.
4: I
7: stayed on the night owl to stay out of the weather when it got too cold. And I never once felt unsafe at all. I never once saw anything sketchy. I never saw anything dangerous. There was no machetes, no weapons. It was actually really probably kept me very safe.
4: Yeah.
7: And
4: yeah.
7: It's really a shame that that's no longer. And like I said, this was only 15, 16 years ago. And and during my bout of that, you know, in the city in general, I never had any problems. I never felt unsafe.
19: Things are different
7: now,
19: for sure.
7: You know,
19: yeah, completely different now.
7: As an adult working at, I work all over the city a lot during the night.
4: I feel unsafe, you know, and I am unsafe.
19: I hear you, man. And things have changed greatly. No, right before your very eyes, you've seen it unfold.
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26: Over soon. I'm Lisa Brady, Fox News. That's what President Trump just said about the conflict with Iran, predicting oil prices will tumble when it does end, during a speech north of New York City focusing on the economy and saying Democrat policies are bad for business.
27: They are Democrats. You know why? Because their policies are dumb. Their policies are very dumb.
26: Adding they voted against the tax cuts and everything else in his big, beautiful bill.
27: And if they get in, you're going to have open borders again. You're going to have millions of people coming in.
26: The president in Suffern, New York, while Democrats argue people are suffering under the president's policies.
28: Memorial Day might be the kickoff for the summer, but under this administration and Donald Trump, it's a kick to the you-know-what in your family budget.
26: Senate Minority Leader Chuck Schumer rejecting Trump claims of progress. Director of National Intelligence Tulsi Gabbard will step down at the end of June, announcing today that her husband has been diagnosed with a rare form of bone cancer, the fourth cabinet member to leave during the second Trump term. The criminal case against Salvadoran immigrant Kilmar Abrego Garcia is tossed out by a federal judge in Tennessee.
29: U.S. District Judge Waverly Crenshaw granted Abrego Garcia's dismissal motion for what he and his lawyers claimed was a selective, vindictive prosecution. The defendant was accused by the DOJ in a human smuggling case. He was at one point deported to his native El Salvador last year, but the courts ordered the federal government to facilitate his return. Judge Crenshaw, in his study of the evidence, said if Abrego Garcia had not successfully challenged the deportation, the prosecution he threw out would not have been brought.
26: Fox's Grinnell Scott. The government says Abrego Garcia entered the U.S. illegally and still wants to deport him to a third-party country. 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
26: The Pentagon releases another round of unclassified files about UFOs, now known as UAPs, unidentified anomalous phenomena.
0: One video comes from a Coast Guard infrared sensor. It shows an object detected in April 2024 flying near a plane in the southeastern U.S. Another video is labeled Syrian UAP, instant acceleration. The Pentagon says this video comes from an infrared military platform and was classified, but lawmakers want more. Now, the Pentagon's office studying UAPs says there's no evidence these videos reveal something from outer space, but it concedes that the military can't explain what's seen in some of the videos.
26: Fox's Chad Pergram on Capitol Hill. The NASCAR world still in shock over the sudden death of record-setting driver Kyle Busch. Fans leaving flowers and M&Ms outside the headquarters of his racing team in Welcome, North Carolina.
2: Busch spent a ton of time here. It's where they set up the race cars each week. It's where they would hold team meetings and more. But now there is a growing memorial for the NASCAR legend.
26: Fox's Madison Scarpino.
2: Sources say that he was in a simulator when he was unresponsive Wednesday. And just weeks ago, he did appear to be ill at a race in New York, reportedly suffering with a sinus cold, and even radioed his team for a doctor.
26: A 911 call revealing the 41-year-old had shortness of breath and was coughing up blood on Wednesday when he was hospitalized the day before he died. Despite his public pressure on the previous Fed chief, President Trump telling the new chair, Kevin Warsh, he wants him to be independent.
5: Don't look at me. Don't look at anybody. Just do your own thing and do a great job, okay?
26: After his White House swearing in, Warsh emphasizing a need for independence, but also to learn from past successes and mistakes. Back-to-back records for the Dow up 294 points to 50,579, even higher during the session. I'm Lisa Brady, Fox News.
9: 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We are under a flood watch for our entire listening area through Monday evening. Warm this afternoon with mostly cloudy skies, 88. Partly cloudy tonight, down to 70. Tomorrow, expecting some thunderstorms developing in the afternoon and a high of 82. That's your News Radio KLBJ read our weather watch. I'm Rachel.
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13: It is 4:05. Melinda's off. She'll be back on Tuesday. Don Pryor is here. How are you?
15: Hey, Mark.
13: Good to see you.
15: Good to see you. Thanks for having me back.
13: Yeah, glad you're on board with us again. We're live and local.
15: Appreciate you letting me in the building.
13: Yes, indeed. We've got Trey producing, and we're going to start off with a Texas scorecard report.
15: Okay.
13: The state of Texas has a new system, and they've unveiled a website where we can all go, the public can go, and see the exact number of allegations being filed against Texas public school teachers and staff.
15: Mm-hmm.
13: And they break it down into different categories. Let's start with a category where people are alleging sexual misconduct by teachers against the students in public schools.
15: Right.
13: Now, since school opened in, let's call it September of 2025, this current school year, they have been opening 249 new sexual misconduct investigations every month against teachers in the Texas public school system.
15: Every month.
13: Yes, month after month.
15: If you had said every year, of course, that would also be ridiculously high.
13: Yes, yes.
15: This is hard to believe.
13: It really is stunning. They go on to say, this is just a small percentage of the 500,000 teaching staff members we have in Texas public schools.
15: Right.
13: So keep it in perspective. That's true. However, that is still far too many allegations of sexual misconduct against the kids.
15: It's stunning. I mean, obviously, it is an epidemic. This is epidemic proportions here.
13: Yeah, this includes relationships with students, sexual abuse, grooming, and other forms of sexual misconduct.
15: Inappropriate touching, whatever. Mm-hmm. Hugging way too long. I mean, it goes on and on and on. And the first question is, why? Why is this happening? How are these people getting these jobs to begin with? Obviously, there's something about the teaching profession that is attractive to perverts here.
13: Yeah, the predators have gotten the idea. I'm like a wolf with the sheep.
15: Yeah, Yeah, it's a kid in a candy store. It's just, but these kinds of numbers, something has to be done, clearly, but there has to be some way. I don't know what it is. I don't have a suggestion. All I know is something has to be done to detect this early, to nip it in the bud, to head it off at the pass before any of this happens. I don't know how you do that. Is it some kind, is it psychological evaluation? Is there something that can be done that shows up in a psychological evaluation?
13: Well, one thing that comes to mind for me is a very strong deterrent. If you do this and you get caught, that's 30 years in prison. Something to that effect.
15: Yeah, absolutely.
13: Something very, very powerful, unambiguous. This is it. If you are convicted of doing this, you're gone for 30 years or 20 years, something like that.
15: I completely agree with that. It's got to be strong. It's got to be beyond strong, the message said. I certainly get that. But I'm just trying to figure out, is there some way that we don't have to get to that point? That, in other words, to prevent this from happening, period. Other than the strong message sent by these folks getting the strongest of punishment.
13: Well, I completely understand your thought that let's start on the very front end. Is there a better way to select who we're hiring and screen those people? That is ultimately a great way to do it, but I'm not sure what you add to the current hiring process that would detect someone who's going to end up trying to have sex with some of the students.
15: Right. Are we just going to have more observation done? I mean, a lot of this is done through, you know, texting and emailing and social media, stuff like that. Do we need more monitoring of that? Is this just an impossible situation and we're just going to have to rely on the strongest of punishment given for this? I mean, I
13: don't want to give up. I think
15: no.
13: We have to keep fighting and find a way to bend this curve downward as fast as we can. We've noticed the number of news stories in recent years about teachers engaging in sexual misconduct exploding. But it was only until now when they put it all together on this website that you can see the actual numbers that we're talking about.
15: Yeah.
13: 249 new cases every month after month.
15: I almost want to say, how can that be right? But apparently it is. So this is incredibly, incredibly distressing. No, we can't give up. We know that one of the problems, and we've seen this time and time again, is a lot of school districts or individual schools kind of kick the can down the road here a little bit when they allow some of these offenders to quietly resign.
13: Mm-hmm.
15: To save humiliation, probably save less humiliation for the individual versus the school district itself.
13: Right.
15: Don't wanting that reputation.
13: Yeah.
15: Man, that's got to stop.
13: They called it passing the trash.
15: Yeah, there
13: you go. State lawmakers passed a law just a few years ago.
15: That's a good way to put it.
13: And it put a responsibility on principals and superintendents. You must report to the state when there's an allegation that one of your staff have engaged in sexual misconduct.
15: Yeah. Yeah.
13: And if you're convicted of breaking that law, you, principal or superintendent, could go to jail or prison for X number of time.
15: Mm-hmm.
13: This report says 180 principals and superintendents are now under investigation for failing to properly report allegations of sexual misconduct by teachers. We've got a state law. Everybody knows about it. And yet they're still not reporting these allegations to the state to the extent that they're supposed to be.
15: Yeah.
13: Some are getting reported, or you wouldn't have 249 new investigations a month. Yeah. But there are some holdouts out there that don't want to report it.
15: You know, I think a lot of these students are clearly vulnerable, and one of the reasons is they look up to these teachers. That still occasionally happens. I hope that you actually look up to your teacher. And they're just, I guess, you know, it's just way too easy for this to happen.
13: Here are the numbers. We'd like to hear your thoughts. Perhaps you have an idea on how we can deter this, how we can greatly reduce the number of these cases, 512-836-0590. This new website produced by the state also shows details on investigations of teachers accused of violence against students. Totally separate category. This is physical violence committed by a teacher or a staff member against a student.
1: Okay.
13: We'll get into that coming up as well. Plus, traffic is next. Mm. It's Mark and Don on KLBJ.
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12: Mark, Melinda, and Ed.
13: An Ohio mother says she went through the drive-thru, wanted to get something to eat for her daughter, and when they looked in the bag of food they had ordered, mom also saw a bag of marijuana in there. Mom and her attorney are winding up. They're down there in the built bullpen getting heated up. And they're coming in, and they're going to be throwing fastballs at Burger King looking for money. Are they entitled to money? Angela is with us. Good afternoon, Angela. How you doing?
14: I'm doing great. I look at it. That's a happy meal, y'all.
1: Yeah, happy.
3: It just came from the wrong place.
14: But the other thing is maybe the person who was serving her thought she was uptight and needed to chill out a little bit.
3: Here, calm down.
14: I'd take that prize any day and you would not hear me complain.
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22: EG.
13: It is 4:15. Here's Austin's on-time traffic. Don, how are they doing?
15: Pretty heavy right now on southbound I-35, starting at about Airport all the way down to MLK. There is a wreck there at MLK. Overall, though, big roads, pretty good shape for this time of day. A lot of people have already left work and getting ready for the holiday weekend, so enjoy that. Don Pryor with Austin's on-time traffic.
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13: If you're open to the public, if you allow in-person payments at your physical location, you must accept cash. That's the essence of a bill filed today in the United States Senate.
3: It's crazy to me that we have to have a bill that says you have to accept the currency that we've had along forever.
13: Let's go to Heather. What are your thoughts on this proposal?
23: So one of the things that people aren't necessarily looking at is small businesses, a business that maybe only does 30 to 50 transactions a day. The fees that are associated with having to have the armored car service, having to have the bank account, there's a lot of fees that are associated with taking cash. And being able to take a credit card where you only have to pay 0.5% of whatever that sale is to the credit card manufacturer is much easier for small businesses to make a profit.
3: Wait, hold on. Are you saying the banks that you maybe have your business account with, they charge you for the cash that you get?
23: Yes, you have to have the armored service to pick up, then you have to pay for like a change order.
13: Are you a small business owner, Heather?
23: I used to be. I'm not any longer, but I am very familiar with the fees that you would have to pay because not every bank has one of the coin counter machines. They send it out and there's a fee associated with that.
13: What is your estimation as to the percentage of customers who want to pay in cash?
23: I can only speak to where I'm working now, which is a food eatery area inside of a business. And I would say in a month, maybe 4 people. And what I typically do, if they don't have another way to pay, if cash is all they have, I just let them have it.
13: The meal is free?
23: Yeah. I mean, we're not talking about big bills or anything of that nature. That's why I'm not going to tell you where I work.
3: I was going to say, I wouldn't mention that, Heather. You're going to have a whole lot of people that only have cash coming.
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13: Don Fryer's here filling in for Melinda. She'll return on Tuesday. Trey is here producing, and Jennifer is calling from Belton. Hi, Jennifer. How are you this afternoon?
6: I'm good. Thank you. Thank you for taking my call.
13: Yes, yes.
6: So, I was calling about the teacher and the sexual abuse stuff. One of the things I've noticed over the years, and, you know, one is too many. But I don't understand. It seems to me like female teachers get lighter punishments a lot of times. And when my child was in school, I saw that happen firsthand. One year it was a male teacher and they had the book thrown at him. Another year it was a female teacher and she got off with probation.
13: That should not happen.
6: Same cases. No. And that's what I totally agree. I say whatever the number is, but I like the 30-year number. Automatic. If it's proven, automatic 30 years, no matter who you are. Whether you played with little boys or little girls.
13: Yes.
6: Go to jail. Or whatever the number is, but I like the 30. That's a good number.
13: Well, we have an epidemic of this, and it should not be happening. One is too many in my book.
15: Oh, of course.
6: 100% agree. I would put them under the jail if we could, but they need to not be in the profession. And unfortunately, like y'all were saying, kids in candy store. This is something that those perverts are going to lean towards because it's easy access to our children. It's much easier to pick up a kid at a school, like your job, than it is maybe at a playground or on a street corner or something. So it's, you know, it literally is a kid in a candy store.
13: Yeah, they have daily access to the kids.
6: Yeah.
15: I'm wondering possibly one of the reasons why some of these folks are getting into the profession to begin with? Is that their main motivation?
13: I think they are in some cases.
6: I believe the ones that are committing these crimes, yes, 100%, I believe that's why. Now, don't get me wrong. There are some amazing teachers out there, and they go into it for the right reasons. Those aren't the teachers that we're talking about. I'm talking about the ones that are harming our children, whether it be sexual or physical abuse of some kind, or even mental or verbal. But those people, yeah, they go in there because it's an easy pickings for their victims. And you've got a plethora of victims to choose from.
13: Yeah, we had a story earlier this week, Jennifer, about a case out of the Houston area where a high school coach is accused of grooming and then sexually abusing girls at five different school districts over the course of 10 years. So that, to me, is clearly a monster predator who knows he's got free reign in these schools. He moves in, then he moves on to the next one. That's the only reason he's in there, is he wants that close access to the kids.
6: Yeah, 100%. I mean, this is going to date me because this was back in the early 80s, but when I was in high school, I remember we had a PE coach. This was down in South Texas. We had a PE coach that was married to, he was easily in his 50s, and he was married to one of his former students who was barely 20-something. And nobody, and this was in a very small town in South Texas, nobody raised any eyebrows about that. I was, even as a young teenager at 15, I thought that was weird and gross.
13: Yes, because you know that probably started before they were married before she was 20.
15: Doesn't look good.
13: Jennifer, thank you. Have a good evening. All right, we appreciate it. Thank you. 512-836-0590.
15: I have to think that for these sexual offenders that are teachers, that this is not the first time that they've engaged in this kind of activity. Maybe some are. I have a feeling many probably aren't. That's why I keep wondering, is there something right off the bat when they're sitting down for that interview or they're going through the process, whatever that process is there something that can be done, some kind of research on the background of these applicants to any red flags that come up whatsoever? at the very least, right off the bat, just a strong warning about for everybody across the board. If you ever engage in this kind of activity, here's what's going to happen to you. I'm just kind of spitballing here.
13: Well, but that's the position we're in.
15: Yeah.
13: I'm the same way when I say we need a strong deterrent, and it needs to be mandatory prison time, 30 years, mm-hmm. something like that.
15: Mm-hmm.
13: We're just grasping for answers here because this has exploded in recent years, and it's totally, it is just so wrong for our society.

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1: And it's one that I'm wondering about. Of these 4,000 allegations against the teachers, how many of those will turn out to be a case where the teacher was justified in defending themselves?
2: Right, right. We see a lot of that on social media, really stunning examples of that. So I'm sure that these unbelievable numbers, there are many, many different scenarios here. It's too bad any of those scenarios are taking place to begin with.
1: Let's go to Carolyn downtown on KLBJ. Mark and Don. Hello, Carolyn. How are you?
3: I'm fine.
1: Welcome aboard. What are your thoughts?
3: Our daughter went to Keeling in seventh grade.
1: Okay.
3: And we were going through a divorce, and my ex-husband told one of the male teachers to give her a ride to his office. He was not going to pick her up. And I told the teacher, my daughter may not get into your car. And he actually argued with me, telling me that he was going to, when it was my husband's custody day, take her to his office. And I said, maybe you're not listening to me. My daughter may not get in your car at all. He was having her miss the bus, staying after school in his classroom.
1: Uh-oh.
3: I had to call the superintendent, Dr. Fox.
1: I remember
3: and
1: him.
3: Yeah, and the very next day, you can imagine my daughter, he was afraid to even talk to her.
1: Mm-hmm.
3: But what's the problem in AISD is they're not going over these directives with teachers. There is no way you can allow a child in your car. I was surprised I had to even call the superintendent. He was arguing back with me that he was going to do it.
1: Yeah,
3: you know, my ex-husband was paying him. So the school district must go over the code of conduct better with the teachers. He was a young teacher. I said, haven't you read the code of conduct? He had never read it.
1: Yeah, see, that should not be happening. They should know it inside and out and completely adhere to it at all times.
3: We usually read the code of conduct the first week of school, so I don't know what's going on now. But, you know, it was really shocking. And she kind of, you know, like this teacher, and I'm just fortunate that I noticed what he was doing right away, but I'm wondering how many other kids fall prey to teachers like that.
1: Carolyn.
3: And then his record always had people that either liked him or other teachers did not like him at all. So I think, you know, he would prey on kids where their parents are going through a divorce.
1: Carolyn, thank you. You have a good afternoon. We'll work in more of your comments coming up just ahead at 512-836-0590. It's Mark and Don Pryor filling in for Melinda on KLBJ.
4: Mark and Melinda.
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7: Fox News, I'm Tom Rigotti. The country's top intelligence official is stepping down next month. Fox's Jared Halpern reports.
8: The Director of National Intelligence, Tulsi Gabbard, is resigning, she says, to be with her husband, who was diagnosed with an extremely rare form of bone cancer. Gabbard says her last day is expected to be June 30th.
7: Gabbard declassified millions of pages of government files on the assassinations of President John F. Kennedy and his brother Robert Kennedy. President Trump speaking in suburban New York City today in what's considered a battleground House district. He says there's been a mass exodus of billionaires and business owners from New York because of rising taxes.
9: New York can never be the same if it's losing its tax base, and the people that pay 85% of the taxes are leaving.
7: New York City Mayor Zoran Mamdani recently proposed a tax on luxury second homes in the city. 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
11: We hope you're enjoying your Friday afternoon. Thank you for being with us. Melinda will be back on Tuesday. Don Pryor is here. 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
12: Heck of a deal.
11: Yes. It's free.
12: Yeah.
11: Imagine that.
12: I always forget that. Yes. Absolutely free. No subscription required.
11: That's right.
12: Whatsoever.
11: One of the best deals you can get anywhere in America.
12: Come on, people.
11: If you're just joining us, we're discussing a report by Texas Scorecard News today. The state of Texas has unveiled a new website that gives very detailed information on the number of investigations they're doing on people working in the Texas public schools, teachers, other staff. They have broken it down into different categories. One category is sexual misconduct with the students. Another category is violence committed against the students. Mm-hmm. And Felicia is weighing in from Round Rock. Hello, Felicia. How are you this afternoon?
13: I'm great. How are y'all?
11: Very well, Felicia. Welcome. What are your thoughts?
13: Just would like to hear the rest of the story. What are the outcome of those investigations? Are they false accusations by a disgruntled student? I know this will make people unhappy that I'm alleging that sometimes children lie to get revenge against an adult who is. But that's statistics should include the outcome.
11: Yeah, I agree.
13: The information.
11: I agree completely, Felicia. That's important that we see the outcome. And I think I mentioned that in the category where they're talking about allegations that the teachers committed violence against the students. Mm-hmm. I want to see which ones were true or false.
12: Yeah.
11: And which ones were justified self-defense by the teachers.
13: And can I say one more thing about the recidivism rate among the criminals? Let me tell you, the guy didn't get caught the first time he commits a burglary. He commits 20 or 30 or the assaults or all those other things. If they would keep these people in jail, our crime rate would go down.
11: Yes, you're preaching to the choir there. I agree completely. Yes. Now back on back on the allegations against the teachers. Have you worked in the school system at any point?
13: I have worked closely with the school system. I was in law enforcement, and I will tell you, I supervised officers that worked in the schools.
11: Yes.
13: And I was a mentor for a young lady for 2 years in Del Valle when she was in high school. And I was a mentor for a young girl at one of the elementary schools. So I have a heart for the children, definitely, and for law enforcement. But that's the whole story needs to come out. I also was intimately close with the Internal Affairs Unit where I worked. And I know that people make false accusations.
11: Is there anything that can be done when someone does make a false accusation? And by that, I mean some kind of sanction against the student or their parents when they're making that false accusation.
13: You know, I don't know in terms of what the school districts can do, but making a false report to a police officer is a crime.
11: There you go.
13: I don't know that it gets filed when it should get filed, and it's sure in Travis County ain't getting prosecuted. I'll almost bet money on that.
11: Mm-hmm.
14: That's a good point. That's a good question.
11: That should be filed.
14: Yeah,
11: if it
14: should,
11: is a false report.
14: Because those false reports could potentially be devastating to whoever the charges, you know, the accusations being brought against. That could ruin a life.
13: And I will say that there were times where there were cases of divorcing situations where false accusations were made by a child encouraged by one parent or the other. So it's there. It happens. But, yeah, I'd like to know the outcome. Just like in internal affairs, you have three possible outcomes of an investigation. Unfounded, it didn't happen. Or it happened and it didn't break any laws or rules, and the person was exonerated. Or it's founded and there's going to be appropriate measures taken to correct the behavior, whatever that is.
11: Yeah. So, I like that idea. That's right on the money, Felicia. Thank you. Have a good afternoon.
14: Those are great points, great questions, right? Important.
11: Mm-hmm.
14: I mean, you see these numbers, which are just mind-boggling, but you have to kind of take a little step back and think about that. Wait a minute. Some of these are justified. Some of them are happening, and then a lot of them, you know, might be a complete other story. But the fact that it still adds up to these kinds of numbers, period, that are requiring some kind of investigation. It's not good any way you look at it.
11: Let's go to Trevor on 183. Trevor, good afternoon. Welcome. It says that you're a teacher. Is that right?
15: Yes, my name is Travis.
11: Oh, I'm sorry. Travis. Good afternoon. Welcome, Travis. How are you today?
15: I'm doing good. I just wanted to weigh in on the accusations against teachers. I've personally seen teachers who were innocent get accused because maybe they had a disciplined kid, or maybe the kid's parents were well known, like maybe they were the athletic director's son or something like that, and they want to hold them accountable. Next thing you know, there's word out that the teacher's acting suspicious or being violent towards the student. And then what ends up happening a lot of times is, oh, as much as we know you're innocent, we can't have you back because the situation is tainted and people believe that you're a sexual predator at that point.
11: Mm.
15: And so then still ruin a person's career simply because some kid who doesn't get along with the teacher or whatever reason can make an accusation and let you know that person's, you know, looked at everybody at the school. I've been to interviews because I'm an elementary school teacher where they go in and they say, well, there must be one reason why you're interviewing. And I said, well, hold on, that's not why I'm here. And they just say it out loud.
11: Wow.
15: And, you know, and then there's no restitution for false, you know, if a kid gets, you know, abused, they're going to pay a bunch of money, but the teacher just has to move on. And they don't get any restitution or any money or anything for what they were accused of. And I just think that that's unfair, especially, you know, like, when the majority of the schools, they're full of females, and sometimes the percentage of male to female is very low.
11: So in your case, one of the people interviewing just said that right to your face out loud?
15: Yes, sir.
11: And what happened then in the rest of the interview, Travis?
15: It went kind of downhill from there.
11: I would think.
15: And then, we finished the interview, and then, you know, and I made a decision not to go to that school.
11: Yeah, I'm surprised that someone would say that mm-hmm. right out of the gate.
14: Mm-hmm.
11: You're, you're a man applying to work in elementary school. It must be because you're some kind of sexual predator.
12: Wow.
11: That was the message they were conveying with that question.
15: And that's kind of the underlining tone in an elementary school. In some schools, at the lunch counter or at the lunch table in the faculty room, some of these male teachers are like, you know, like, they're cautious because they don't know who in the building, you know, thinks they're only there because they're sexual predators. Because sometimes some people have had negative situations, and maybe it was because a teacher did something to them, or whatever, it might be a coach, another type of teacher. And so some of them, you know, are on a mission to, you know, I'm gonna see if this guy is really real or not. And so I'm always cautious to make sure I'm careful. So someone doesn't assume that, you know, for example, why is it okay for a bunch of female teachers to go to male's bathroom at any school and get the guys to stop doing it? But if a guy does it, he immediately gets fired. That's one example of things that don't make sense in the schools in terms of, you know, or, you know, like the lady called earlier said, hey, this male teacher got grilled and sent away while this other teacher just got away scot-free, basically with probation.
11: Yeah. All right, Travis, thank you for weighing in. You have a good afternoon. 512-836-0590.
14: I mean, the tentacles that this has as far as, you know, you got to think this is also causing, I would think, maybe giving pause some people who are considering being a teacher that have nothing but good intentions. With these kinds of numbers, it would be scary to even be in this field, you know, as far as for a lot of them, maybe scared to be around the kids, just, you know, with the possibility of being falsely accused.
11: Yes, and we're always hearing the message, we need more male teachers.
14: Yeah, and it's just so tragic. And this isn't anything new. It just used to be not as exposed because of, you know, lack of social media, lack of 24/7 news. On and on and on and on. It used to be just kind of pushed under the rug, but you'd hear murmurs around, you know, hey, did you hear that? And it would be always feel like a rumor. So it's nothing new, but dang, these numbers, wow.
11: All right, 512-836-0590. 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
11: It is 4:44. Here's Austin's on-time traffic. Don, what's happening?
14: Southbound 35 is your biggest issue right now as far as delays. Starting about airport down to Cesar Chavez. Got a wreck there about Cesar Chavez, so that's what's causing that. Otherwise, big major thoroughfares looking pretty good for this time of day thanks to the holiday weekend beginning. Don Pryor with Austin's on-time traffic.
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11: There is another section of this report that you can see on the Texas Education Agency website, and that involves allegations of physical violence committed by teachers and staff against students. And it says so far, in this current school year alone, they're looking into 4,000 allegations of teacher/staff violence against students.
14: Incredible. Incredible numbers here. Again, all kinds of different scenarios at play, I'm sure. But just the fact that these numbers, whether whoever's responsible for this violence, whether it's self-defense from the teacher in some cases, or indeed a student or a teacher engaging in violence with a student, these kinds of just absolutely disturbing numbers.
11: Yeah, it's an astonishing number.
14: Yeah, it is.
11: And some of these could be the false accusations, no yep. doubt about that. Yep. Some might be self-defense. Some may be real cases. We just don't know, but I hope the TEA will break it down and give us details
14: yep.
11: when they conclude these investigations.
14: Right, right, right.
11: Because this paints a picture of a very chaotic atmosphere in the public schools.
14: Oh,
11: just when you see that number.
14: I'll just call it a mess.
11: Yes.
14: Yeah. Absolute mess.
11: All right, 512-836-0590. And we have had calls in recent years from teachers who say you wouldn't believe the level of violence by students against teachers.
14: Yeah.
11: Even in the youngest levels of elementary school, they said it is real, it is happening.
14: Seen some shocking things on social media now that there's cameras in every student's hand, and we see things that are just mind-boggling that I never ever saw in elementary school and in high school. Never even began to see anything like it. And so obviously, there's a bigger picture here. There's a bigger problem beyond these numbers. They got to figure this out. I know that as far as the sexual aspect, as far as those numbers, there should be zero communication between a teacher and a student with social media or texting or email, in my opinion. I'm sure there are some guidelines there that they have to follow. I think there should be absolutely zero.
11: Mm-hmm.
14: Zero. Now, the teacher has to obviously go by those standards, but that's a big part of the problem right there.
11: It is.
14: The fact that these students, these teachers are able to kind of groom these students as far as the sexual predators go.
11: It's added a whole new element
14: it
11: to this problem
14: has.
11: In recent years. Also in the news today, the New York Times has an update on the attack on the mosque in San Diego this week that left three people dead, and then the two teenage shooters killed themselves. The update today says that one of the shooters had been involuntarily committed to a psychiatric hospital at one point, and there was so much concern by his parents and law enforcement at one point that there was a court order to have all of the guns in the house seized. 26 guns had been seized from that home, but he and his partner ended up getting guns apparently from the other home, and that's how they were using guns to carry out that attack.
14: Wow.
11: Let's go to Tom on 620. Mm-hmm. Tom, good afternoon. How are you doing today?
26: Hey, guys. Happy Memorial Day weekend to you guys.
11: Thank you. So, how are you, Tom?
26: Yeah, I was just going to say, I might not have been on y'all's segment, but y'all had put out that those guys were transgender, and I think it's important that we make sure that we say the facts, though, you know? And then another kind of missed thing was...

0: heard this morning on the way to the gym that the shooters in Austin, the 17-year-old Mandragon or whatever, was let out of jail. Mm-hmm. And then I go around telling some folks that he was released out of jail, and he's not out of jail. And I heard it from the morning show. So it's important that we make sure we're talking about the facts.
1: Well, on the Mondragon suspect, the 17-year-old, Tom, they may have been referring to when he was in the juvenile criminal system, and he was released from jail on probation. That might be what they were referring to.
0: Yeah.
1: And then regarding the other point you made, the Daily Mail News did report that one of the shooters was transgender. Have you seen something that is different from that?
0: I mean, I didn't do an exhaustive search, I guess, but I did check the interwebs trying to find out if they were transgendered or whatnot. I couldn't find anything that said anything like that. So I appreciate you guys, though. I just think I'm glad that y'all are kind of showing me incorrect there or could possibility be wrong. Always to tell the truth and seek the truth, and if you're wrong, you know, own up to it. Like, I'll admit, y'all did a good job of backing up. Thank you, guys.
1: Well, thank you, Tom. We appreciate your listening, and I agree with you. We should always strive to be accurate
2: in
1: all of this stuff we're putting out. And if we get something wrong, let's correct it. So thank you, Tom. Have a good afternoon.
2: The stories are so fluid so much, sometimes it's hard to stay ahead of it.
1: Well, in the New York Times story about the San Diego attack on the mosque, the parents of one of these guys did say he had been struggling with his identity. That's how they phrased it, but they didn't say anything beyond that.
2: Right.
1: And that was reported in the context that he had to be involuntarily committed to a psychiatric hospital. So does that mean he was struggling with his gender identity? Possibly.
2: Possibly. I mean, it does seem like a more and more common theme here, or a element of this. It's kind of easy to go there, I guess, but who knows?
1: Roger Wicker is a Republican senator from Mississippi, and he's chairman of the Senate Armed Services Committee, and he is urging President Trump to finish the job in Iran, as he puts it. Wicker says he believes Trump is getting really bad advice from some of his advisors. He is trying to negotiate with Iran. He's letting this draw out too long, and Wicker says the president needs to get in there and finish the job. He should follow his instincts and finish the job he started in Iran.
2: Well, I feel the same way to a point, but I also appreciate the incredible restraint I think he's having right now. He ultimately wants to do this, with negotiation, hopes that it ends that way. So if that's going to be an impossible scenario right there, then yes, please finish this job, do what you set out to do. But I appreciate the restraint at this point. Maybe it's too much restraint. I'm certainly not an expert with strategy here when it comes to war. But I don't see him doing anything irrational. I don't see him doing anything impulsive. So I think it's a bit of a mixed bag there.
1: These negotiations have been going on for 6 months or more now. I mean, 6 weeks.
2: Six weeks. Yeah. Well, listen, nothing in war, especially when it comes to negotiating, especially negotiating with a country that really doesn't know how to negotiate or to tell the truth, this can't happen fast.
1: Even if we do sign a deal with them, I don't see how we can trust.
2: I don't either.
1: What Iran signed.
2: I don't either. It's like they just don't have the ability to be honest and truthful, or at least to hold it up. And so, yeah, if it does look like we have a deal eventually, does that mean that deal is going to stick?
1: Senator Roger Wicker said he believes that President Trump is being poorly advised by someone on his team to pursue diplomatic agreements. Wicker says, I think those agreements would be ineffective. You might get an agreement, but they're not going to live up to it. They're not going to go through with it.
2: My gut is going to tell me he is going to have to completely finish this job. What that's going to look like, I don't know. But
1: Well, Trump was giving a speech today, and he said it's all going to be over very soon. What does that mean? I don't know.
2: Well, and we've heard that over and over and over. I'm not knocking Trump. I'm not, because this is just, it's you know, war's crazy enough to begin with. It's Iran.
1: All right. It's Iran. Let's go to Andy at 454 with Mark and Don Pryor. Hello, Andy. Welcome.
3: Hey, you're not knocking Trump. I mean, he decided to do this, and the only way that we're going to get an effective change in Iran, in my opinion, is unconditional surrender.
1: Mm-hmm.
3: And sadly, that means there's more work to do. Nobody can trust him, like you said. How could you verify any of the things they say? They lied for the last 50 years about everything except death to America, death to the great Satan. I mean, they are a sworn enemy, and those are the people that we're trying to negotiate with, people who still hold that view. And that those people aren't going to change their views because we're negotiating some peace settlement with them.
1: No. No, they're not. Andy, thank you. You have a good one. I completely agree with Andy's point. I think that's what you're saying, too.
2: I do. I just don't think they have the ability to completely negotiate. And I do see I know why they don't want to give up that uranium. I mean, how can you tell me, how can you tell our country that we can't have an atomic bomb? Where do you get off telling us that? I don't know that they're ever going to be able to get that straight in their head.
1: All right, we will work in more of your calls coming up just ahead at 512-836-0590. We also have news next at the top of the hour. We're live and local every weekday 2 to 6. 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
9: Recently, some metal rails and loops were installed by someone on a nearly dozen planter boxes near 6th Street and Brazos. Downtown Austin Alliance says it had no part in the installation. It is also curious as to who added the deterrence, if you will, to keep the homeless away.
10: You know, I don't know if it's just homeless. I mean, they also kind of look like those things that people would put up to stop people with skateboards from, you know, grinding up the sides of planter boxes with their tricks and whatnot.
9: Sure.
10: But I would think that this would be fairly easy to track down, or at least get an idea. There's surveillance cameras all over downtown Austin.
9: Either the city did it, and the city doesn't want the general public to know that they had something to do with it because it goes against the activist narratives about letting the homeless go anywhere they want.
10: I could believe that.
9: Or it was one of the business owners downtown that did it out of frustration. Well, damn you, city. If you're not going to enforce this camping ban and keep the hobos away from my front door, well, then I'm going to install these things to protect my building.
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6: Gabbard will soon be gone. I'm Tom Rigotti, Fox News. The country's intel chief is stepping down next month, Fox's Jared Halpern reports.
7: The director of national intelligence, Tulsi Gabbard, is resigning, she says, to be with her husband, who was diagnosed with an extremely rare form of bone cancer. Gabbard says her last day is expected to be June 30th. Her tenure as DNI has been marked by declassifying millions of pages of government files on the assassinations of President Kennedy and his brother, former Attorney General Robert Kennedy. She also released files she says shows Obama administration officials politicized intelligence about Russian election interference. A former member of Congress, Gabbard ran for president as a Democrat in 2020. At the White House, Jared Halpern, Fox News.
6: Kevin Warsh has been sworn in as the 17th chair of the Federal Reserve. Fox Business Network's Connor Hanson reports at least one Fed governor does not think cutting interest rates is the best way to go.
8: Federal Reserve Governor Christopher Waller made comments shortly before that ceremony saying it would be, quote, crazy for the Fed to contemplate cuts in the near future. Central bankers say some policy firming might be appropriate if inflation persistently stays above that 2% target rate. Warsh begins his first term as the conflict in Iran puts upward pressure on prices.
6: President Trump campaigning north of New York City today in Suffern, New York, speaking in a battleground House district. Trump touting his administration's efforts of bringing prosperity back to New York State, which he says has declined under previous administrations.
9: But under the Trump administration, we're doing everything we can to bring New York back in bigger, better, stronger than ever before.
6: President Trump joining New York Congressman Mike Lawler ahead of one of the state's key midterm elections in the 17th district. 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
0: Mark, Melinda, and Ed.
10: David is calling from Waco on the story about the artificial intelligence now being used in conjunction with security cameras at Kai Charter Schools here in Austin. And this is a system that they say will detect guns on campus very, very rapidly. David, good afternoon. Welcome to KLBJ.
11: Yes, I'm a safety director at a kind of mid-sized school, public school here in Central Texas. I heard your comment about the AI, and we've actually been using it for a little over a month, and it worked tremendously. It's a definite game changer for us.
12: It will detect guns in schools. How does it work, the one you're using?
11: We've tested it weekly. It's just trained to look for movement, but also it sees an object that potentially looks like a gun and somebody holding it away or pulling it out of a holster or pulling it out of a bag. And then ours works exactly what you were talking about. The AI sends a feed to a human at a control center, and then they send an alert to us. We actually get a picture of what the person looks like, and it tracks them through the building. It, not only does it do gunshot detection, it also can detect a fight. It can detect if someone's fallen. It can do a lot of different things.
10: And David, that is scanning the exterior and interior of the building?
11: Yes, wherever you have cameras, and that's one of the things that's really nice about it, is that it will connect to your existing cameras. You don't have to go out and buy additional cameras if you have a pretty robust camera system. And most schools have exterior cameras and also have interior cameras.
10: And as far as you know, no one has been able to beat it so far, sneaking one pass that went undetected?
11: No. We haven't had an incident with a gun. And we've never had one on one of our campuses. This is just something that we've got a lot of things in place, and we just decided this was kind of the icing on the cake because it protects your exterior. That's one of the biggest things, is that if somebody gets out of a car with a rifle or a gun and they start towards your building, then they never get in.
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13: It's not just good conversation. 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
14: 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It's one of those things where they're going to stay a little too long, and then president doesn't have an opportunity to replace them with candidates of his choice, and then whom do we end up with if there's Democrats in control of this whole shoot match at some point?
13: Weekends with Kenny Rahmeyer, Sunday night, 6 to 8 p.m. on News Radio KLBJ.
6: Secretary of State Marco Rubio meets with foreign ministers from all 30 NATO countries. They discuss threats involving topics such as the reopening of the Strait of Hormuz. Fox's Julian Turner from Malmo, Sweden, discusses what other things that came up during the meeting.
15: This comes at an incredibly sensitive moment. The alliance, we all know, facing intense strain over the war in Iran. One thing, though, everybody here seemed to really agree on is the need to get the Strait of Hormuz back open again. As Rubio met with NATO, Pakistani leadership arrived in Tehran, Rubio crediting the Pakistanis with being the go-between in U.S.-Iran talks since they started. Another big topic on the agenda, President Trump's decision to forward deploy 5,000 U.S. troops to Poland, this after pulling that same number back from Germany just a short time ago.
6: Despite President Trump and Rubio discussing progress in getting a peace deal done, Iran's foreign minister says there's still major differences between the two sides that remain unresolved. A human smuggling case against illegal immigrant Kilmar Abrego Garcia tossed by a judge today. Abrego Garcia's lawyers claimed that both the timing of the criminal charges and inflammatory statements about him by top Trump officials demonstrated that the prosecution was vindictive. The judge called it selective or vindictive prosecution, saying the administration would not have brought the case if Abrego Garcia had not been returned following his mistaken deportation to El Salvador. He became a lightning rod in the debate over mass deportation. Officials in North Carolina released the 911 call made before NASCAR champion Kyle Busch died yesterday.
16: I've got an individual that's shortness of breath, very hot, thinks he's going to pass out, and is produced a little bit of blood, coughing up some blood.
6: The 41-year-old was reportedly using a race simulator when he collapsed and was rushed to a hospital. I'm Tom Rigotti. This is Fox News.
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17: How's your day going today? Thank you for joining us. Hope you're doing well. It is 5:05. Melinda's back on Tuesday. Don Pryor is here filling in. Trey is producing. The KXAN news team is reporting there was a recent takeover of Loop 360 near Westlake Drive by about 50 teenagers riding electric motorcycles.
18: Mm-hmm.
17: This was May 16th. A Travis County Sheriff's deputy saw them. They were up on 360, 50 of them, doing wheelies and burnouts and just totally taking over 360. It says that rather than going up there and confronting them, the deputy kind of decided to hold back and see what they were going to do, and they started leaving, so the deputy followed them as they head toward Austin,
18: mm-hmm.
17: and he radioed ahead to the Austin Police Department. And sure enough, APD says, yes, on that night, we had many reports of this pack of teenagers riding electric motorcycles all over Austin, taking over intersections, doing wheelies, driving in the wrong direction on roadways.
18: Right.
17: It went on for hours at many places. So bottom line is, none of them was arrested and charged with anything, but it sounds like it went on for hours in many places.
18: I've seen this happen several times around town, not in these kinds of numbers altogether, but I saw it on, witnessed it on South Congress, South Lamar, starting at almost Ben White, heading south all the way, completely slowing down traffic, and obviously that is the goal, to try to disrupt things, to be a nuisance. I didn't see anything that was necessarily violent, but certainly it's causing a bunch of problems, putting a lot of people in danger, that's for sure, including themselves.
17: Yes, yes.
18: And I guess they're not concerned about that. I kind of understand, as far as the Travis County Sheriff, who they had one following them, I can kind of understand their move on here, not wanting to escalate this situation and indeed turn it into something violent. But they do need to investigate this in every single one of these absolute thugs needs to either be facing heavy fines or some jail.
17: How many would you estimate were in that pack you saw?
18: I saw about 20.
17: Okay.
18: I saw about 20
17: that
18: night.
17: That's quite a few.
18: And all of them, they all had the ability to do a wheelie the whole way down Lamar. And it didn't, it was not only, when I saw it, it was actually, you know, old school motorized, gas motor,
17: motorcycles.
18: Thank you. And also four wheelers, a lot of four wheelers as well, doing the same thing, also doing the wheelies. It seems that the goal was to completely control traffic flow.
17: Mm-hmm. Mm-hmm.
18: Beyond that, I don't know what the goal is.
17: Well, the Travis County Sheriff's Department says that the deputy did try to use his speakers and communicate with the teenagers, but they totally ignored all commands, would not comply, gave some vulgar hand gestures to the deputy as they were driving away in a pack of 50 headed into Austin.
18: So they know they've got strength in numbers going. And nothing but lack of respect for authority here, and lack of respect for anybody, actually.
17: Sheriff Sally Hernandez says trying to forcibly disperse the group of 50 on e-motorcycles could have caused panic.
18: Sure.
17: Could have caused them to increase to even higher speeds or have collisions if they tried to flee in different directions. Instead, our deputy decided to follow the pack, trying to communicate through the speaker system.
18: I have a feeling, too, this is going to be not easy to investigate as far as who these people are. They'll probably get a few. I hope they get all of them. But something tells me they probably don't have license plates on these things.
17: Mm-hmm.
18: Maybe some of them were wearing masks or something. I don't know. But it's probably not going to be an easy one to solve here.
17: Are there some of these cases where the parents need to be investigated?
18: Oh, please. Do you know where your kids are?
17: Yes.
18: Yeah. Because I guarantee you that this wasn't a bunch of 30-year-olds out there.
17: Right. So if police do contact some of these guys and catch up to them and find out they're younger than, 18?
18: Right.
17: Look into the parents, too?
18: Yeah.
17: Did you know where they were? What's going on here, Mom, Dad?
18: Right. And this was out near, this would have been near Westlake High School. 360 Westlake High Drive, I guess. And I don't think this would have been Westlake High students doing this, something tells me. But is it a gang? Is it indeed a gang? Is this a new form of gang activity here that's a little bit more passive? But somebody's going to get hurt. You know, they're going to, if they keep this kind of thing up, there's going to be some drivers out there that are not going to be patient about this and might make a bad decision.
17: Some of these e-motorcycles are several thousand dollars.
18: Yeah.
17: They can be pretty expensive.
18: And they're as fast as a real motorcycle or a gas-powered motorcycle, I should say.
17: I'm wondering who's paying the money for something that's $6,000 or $7,000.
18: Good question.
17: Austin police say they got multiple reports on this same night. May 16th, witnesses saw the pack of teenagers blocking traffic lanes, driving into oncoming traffic, running red lights, performing wheelies and donuts, weaving through vehicles on Lake Austin Boulevard, Lamar Boulevard, Guadalupe, Congress Avenue, and 6th Street.
18: It's another form of the street takeover where we've seen examples of that. Like there was a really bad one last year or a couple of years ago. At Martin Springs Road and Lamar down there, which was really, really bad. It's another form of that.
17: Yes. Yes, it is. Only this one is rolling. It keeps moving.
18: Yeah.
17: 512-836-0590 to weigh in with your thoughts. It's 511. We've got traffic coming up next. 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
2: 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It is 5:15. Here's Austin's on-time traffic. Don, what's the latest?
3: Looking good for this time of day overall, thanks to the holiday weekend starting early for a lot of people. But southbound Mopac right now, as you approach Southwest Parkway, looks like we've got a wreck there, so seeing some backup there. So keep that in mind. Don Pryor with Austin's on-time traffic.
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5: The Austin School District is moving ahead with a plan to consolidate some schools to address a budget deficit. 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
3: Let's go to Greg in Westlake. Hi, Greg. How are you this afternoon?
9: I'm doing just fine. I just was had an incident with those Hells Angels Jr. guys about a week ago on a Thursday, I think it was. I was coming off of 2244.
3: Yes.
9: Entering on the 360. Mm-hmm. And about seven of them or so, it scared the hell out of me because these guys are, you know, teenage kids or high school age at the most, all on these electronic bikes. And they pulled on the 360 in front of me, blocking both lanes and getting onto the on-ramp. Man. And then they went up on 360. You know, people are flying at 60, 30 miles an hour sometimes on this road.
3: Yeah.
9: Mm. And they had both lanes or across both lanes going, you know, maybe 35, 40 at the most. And, yeah, it was nuts. The kids are just running rampant. And I've got a teenage son who has a pretty fast car, and he tends to drive too fast on Mopac because there's no cops to worry about. So this is happening all over the place.
3: Well, you know, that's a good point. I wonder, and I bet you it is, I bet this is another result of the lack of police presence on our area roadways. If you see...
9: I think that's what it is.
3: Yeah, if you see an APD a car, doing a speed control or anything, that's like a miracle. You know, it's like, what am
9: Absolutely.
3: I...
9: Absolutely. That's exactly right.
3: This has to be one of the results of that.
10: Greg, how long did these kids on the e-motorcycles drive at 35 in both lanes, holding the traffic up?
9: I was probably behind them for about five. I was actually just trying to protect them, to be honest, because, you know, because they're idiot kids. And so I was creeping behind them. They got in the right lane for a little while. Then they seemed to get a little bit in the shoulder. And then I finally gave up because I went about a mile with them trying to block, you know, lanes to let everybody know these guys that I have my hazards on, trying to, you know, protect these goofballs.
3: It's a good thing that you weren't experiencing an emergency where you needed to get somewhere quickly, because what's going to happen is somebody is going to be in that situation and they're going to lose patience, and it's not going to end well.
9: Yeah, I was shaking my fist at them like, you guys nuts.
3: But, yeah,
9: you know, they're kids, they're just idiots, you know, it's not using their heads. That's what they do.
10: Well, and it's not hard to imagine a scenario like the one Don just mentioned where things could go very, very badly for somebody.
3: Very badly, very quickly.
10: Sure. Yeah. Greg, thank you. Have a good one, sir.
9: Thank you.
10: Okay, bye-bye.
3: Yeah, this has got to be another result of the lack of police presence on our streets. The fact that we have those numbers problems with APD. They can't be everywhere, and they're having to really prioritize what they do and when they do it. And they're able to get away with this kind of thing. And then when they do have a sheriff behind them, the sheriff, what's he supposed to do?
10: Mm-hmm.
3: He monitored it. He tried to get them to stop verbally, and he tried not to escalate the situation. So they know who's in control here, and it's them.
10: Yeah, I would imagine their mindset is, even if officers do show up on the scene, let's all run.
3: Yeah.
10: They can't catch all of us.

0: Right, right. Just hit it.
1: And these things are fast.
0: John is calling from Lakeway at 519. Hello there, John. How you doing?
2: Hey, guys. Doing great. Always love listening to you guys.
0: Thank you.
2: Just want to make a comment. I have not heard a thing about this. Was this in the news last weekend?
0: No.
2: Did it make it to the mainstream news?
0: No. The first I have seen of this was today, this afternoon on KXAN. Yep. Yep. I had not heard anything prior to that.
2: Yeah, and it's amazing because I don't know why we're protecting these kids. I know that everybody thinks, and I have adult children now, but I know that everybody thinks their kids are perfect. But this really, you know, the media really did a disservice by not reporting this when it happened. Because some of those parents, you know, could kind of pinpoint and say, hey, we live in that area, that Westlake area. Gee, that could be my kid.
0: Mm-hmm.
2: And nip this. Because unless it gets out there, it's going to get worse and worse and worse. It's ridiculous.
0: Yeah, it is. And you're right. The word does need to get out there. Parents need to hear this and say, wait a minute, my son's got one of those things. I need to talk to him.
2: That's right. Or maybe take it away from them.
0: Yes. What a concept.
3: If the parents have,
0: Yeah.
3: I doubt seriously that the parents have any clue as to where these kids are. And if they do they even care?
2: That's right.
3: You're right, Don.
2: 50
3: teenagers were involved in this, according to KXAN, which happened on May 16th, over a week ago.
0: And the pack you saw on, was it Lamar?
3: Yeah, South Lamar, heading all the way down towards Barton Springs Road. And I was stuck behind him. Man, I was losing my ever-loving mind. I mean, I was having to show. So, Kim was like, just calm down, easy. And somebody is not going to have that kind of restraint.
0: No, they're not.
3: And it's not going to be good.
0: John, thank you, sir. You have a good one.
2: Y'all too. Bye-bye now.
0: Bye-bye. Thank you, John. 512-836-0590. You can weigh in with your thoughts. If you're just touching base, KXAN says this pack of an estimated 50 teenagers riding electric motorcycles were taking over roadways from Loop 360 all the way into Austin, Lamar, Guadalupe.
3: Mm-hmm.
0: Multiple roadways, multiple sightings.
3: Yeah.
0: Many, many reports of problems on May 16th.
3: So, you know, the only way that I could see them being stopped is if, you know, if police were able to not only get behind them, but also get in front of them and do some kind of a roadblock. But, again, you're not going to be able to stop all of them.
0: No.
3: They're going to be going every which way.
0: They're
3: going to be going over the median, whatever.
0: Absolutely.
3: Through
0: parking lots, side streets.
3: It'd be nuts.
0: They'll completely scatter.
3: And again, it looks like they're just trying to be in control. They're just trying to cause a problem.
0: Yeah.
3: And they are.
0: Yeah. Make people mad.
3: Yeah.
0: Also in the news today, Republican Congressman Don Bacon of Nebraska tells CNN that he's very upset that President Trump endorsed Ken Paxton rather than Senator John Cornyn. And Don Bacon, the Republican from Nebraska, says Trump is actually creating a lot of upset feelings among members of the House and the Senate over these endorsements. Here is what he said on CNN.
4: He did himself no benefit by going after respected senators. I'll give you an example. Senator Cornyn was one of the biggest fundraisers, and there are a lot of senators that owe their re-elections to a large degree to Senator Cornyn. And I know that it hurt when they heard this endorsement that went the other way. And the Senate spent lots of money trying to help Senator Cornyn, and then to have the rug pulled off from underneath them does not play well. And I think it doesn't play well on the House side either.
0: That's Don Bacon, Republican, House member of Nebraska.
3: Well, I have a feeling Don Bacon is not a fan of a lot of things that Donald Trump does, what good or bad.
0: Here's a regular critic. Yes.
3: Here's a cure for cancer. Well, that's a problem.
0: Let's go to Kevin in South Austin on KLBJ. Hey there, Kevin. How are you?
5: Good, yo.
0: Very well, Kevin. You almost had a close encounter with one of these e-bikes.
5: Yes, last Sunday, my son and I were in Zilker on the north side by the train track.
0: Okay.
5: And it was crowded, a lot of people there, a lot of cars.

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1: Well, I'm glad that you didn't hit that kid head on there, Kevin. He had no business going the wrong way on a one-way street.
2: No.
1: Yeah. Thanks a lot. You have a good afternoon, Kevin. 512-836-0590.
2: This is not good. This is really not good. It used to be driving around town, you'd always have this awareness in the back of your mind to be on the lookout for a speed trap, slow down where you're supposed to slow down, don't run the red light. It's common sense stuff like that. And the amount of times I see people just blatantly running a red light, and there's not going to be any repercussions from that for them whatsoever.
1: Mm-hmm.
2: As long as they survive going through. And without the red light cameras and without any enforcement at all, it's just kind of the Wild West out there.
1: It is.
2: To be honest with you.
1: Yeah. When that light turns green, yeah. I don't just immediately go if I'm the first one
2: right.
1: at the intersection. I pause. I look left. I even looked right before. And I've got the green light.
2: Yeah. Southwest Parkway, where I live off of, sounds like Circuit of the Americas now.
1: Wow.
2: It's just...
1: Really?
2: It's nuts.
1: Yeah. Wow.
2: It's just, you know, it's like the Autobahn.
1: All right. So. 512-836-0590. It's Mark and Don Pryor on KLBJ.
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14: Well, look, if you want to ride a bike, that's great. 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
8: Mark, Melinda, and Ed.
1: 3 out of 4 Texas nurses say within the last year they have been the victim of physical assaults or sexual harassment on the job. Chelsea is calling from downtown. It says on the screen that you got out of bedside nursing because of the violence. Tell us about it.
15: I was actually a newer nurse, so I had less than 5 years under my belt, and I was working bedside nursing, and I experienced numerous occasions of the sexual and physical assaults from patients. And it's unfortunate because you don't feel like you can go to your leaders or management, because usually what you'll hear back is, well, what could you have done differently to not let the situation elevate to that level that the patient would want to lash out?
7: What was the most common thing you faced with unruly patients or violent patients?
15: Well, it would be, as a female nurse, there would be a lot of sexual comments, sexual actions that would be done by patients.

0: but also a lot of hitting, a lot of anger sometimes when we would have drug-seeking patients or even patients in pain. And, you know, you do have sympathy for them because, you know, when you're in pain, you're in pain. But as, you know, someone said before, we're there to help. That's the only thing that we're there to do. You know, we're not the ones causing the pain. We're actually the ones trying to help you out with it. But, yeah, you still experience that abuse.
1: Chelsea, you said that the hospital admin would say, what could you do differently? I take that to mean that they thought the patients did no wrong. There had to be some underlying reason why that patient would act that way towards you instead of they just are a bad person.
0: Exactly.
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4: Fox News, I'm Tom Graham. President Trump holding a campaign-style rally today at SUNY Rockland Community College, about 30 miles north of New York City.
5: I cut your taxes and cut the taxes on workers, families, small business who are the soul of this state.
4: Now, the president rallying and supporting Republican Congressman Mike Waller of New York. This is ahead of the November midterms. The president is expected to make several more campaign-style stops in the coming months. Waymo pausing its driverless car service in Atlanta and Texas with storms in the forecast. It's over concerns that self-driving cars can struggle with floodwaters.
6: On Wednesday in Atlanta, at least two Waymo taxis drove themselves onto flooded streets and got stuck. Waymo is suspending operations with more heavy rain and possible flooding in the forecast in Atlanta and in Austin, Dallas, Houston, and San Antonio, Texas.
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3: Thanks a lot for joining us. Trey is here producing at 5:32. Today's New York Times has a follow-up report on that deadly gun attack carried out by teenagers in San Diego on the mosque earlier this week.
8: Mm-hmm.
3: 18-year-old Caleb Vasquez was one of the two shooters, and this story says he had been on the radar of law enforcement for quite some time. He was very severely mentally ill, so mentally ill that he was involuntarily committed to a psychiatric hospital
8: right
3: at one point. He was released from that. Also, law enforcement was so concerned about him, they got a court order and confiscated every gun in the home where he lived.
8: Wow.
3: 26 guns owned
8: arsenal
3: by the parents were confiscated.
8: What were the parents doing with 26 guns?
3: Well, they had them. They had handguns, rifles, shotguns. All of those were confiscated. And all of this happened before he teamed up with the 17-year-old to carry out the murder.
8: Yeah, yeah.
3: And it says also the FBI was also conducting an open investigation on this 18-year-old, Caleb Vasquez, before this deadly shooting on Monday.
8: Had he been making threats online or something? I mean, it was I
3: think it's a lot of stuff.
8: Yeah, I mean,
3: to get involuntarily committed to a mental hospital.
8: Yeah.
3: The parents and law enforcement were so alarmed, they got a judge's order, and all the guns were confiscated. They even took all the knives out of the home.
8: This sounds like somebody that should have been... What would the solution be? I mean, lock him up. You know, what are the parents supposed to do in this case? Literally, just lock him in a room? It's such a dilemma. I mean, it's a such a dilemma for parents. Do you just never let this guy leave the house? I mean, it sounds like that's what would be required.
9: Yeah, I think once they had him in the psychiatric hospital, they should have kept him there.
8: That was
9: the key.
8: Yeah, this is a guy that clearly was not fit to live among us.
9: No.
8: In society, regular society.
9: So the New York Times reports 18-year-old Caleb Vasquez teamed up with a 17-year-old friend. They stole guns from the home of the 17-year-old, stole the mother's car, and they drove to the mosque, and they murdered three people.
8: So just I would like to know how on top of it, of this, did the parents think they were? Were they giving this much effort at all? I mean, the fact that they had a mentally ill, sounds like just incredibly disturbed kid, violent kid, and they had 26 guns in the house that required, you know, they be removed.
9: Mm-hmm.
8: It sounds like maybe they didn't quite get the scope of this issue to begin with. I just wonder how closely were they monitoring him?
9: Yeah, that's,
8: do they bear any responsibility here?
9: That, and they don't address that in this story, but that's a question that has to be addressed.
8: Yeah. Were you paying attention at all?
9: Yes. Police in San Diego describe the 18-year-old as idolizing Nazis and mass shooters and eco-terrorists. That was what he was writing in his journal, or you can call it a manifesto. So that's kind of the picture they're drawing now of a tremendously troubled teenager, prone to violence, who was in a psychiatric hospital, but then they released him, and they don't explain why.
8: I don't like how this is going, Mark. I really don't. And I'm talking about the amount of incidents involving teenagers that, you know, I've been with you a couple days this week.
9: Mm-hmm.
8: It's dominated.
9: Oh, yes.
8: It's dominated. When you're talking about the Austin getting shot up last weekend by three teenagers, when you're talking about this mosque shooting, we just talked about the story of over 50 teenagers on Loop 360 disrupting traffic, potentially leading to big-time violence there. I'm glad it didn't. I don't like how this is going.
9: No. It is a very alarming trend.
8: Yeah.
9: Younger and younger guys, primarily.
8: Yeah.
9: Are taking guns and committing terrible crimes, and they don't seem to have any regard for human life.
8: Mm-hmm, mm-hmm.
9: They don't care about blowing people away.
8: No. And, you know, you can't point to just one single problem or issue here. It's multiple things, from social media to potentially parents not caring or being on this at all, access to guns when they shouldn't have access to guns, on and on and on.
9: Yeah, you can weigh in with your thoughts, 512-836-0590. CBS Austin says more criminal charges have been filed against the 17-year-old involved in that murder rampage over the weekend in Austin. They were trying to murder people.
8: Yeah,
9: over 120 shots fired at 12 different locations.
8: Yeah.
9: So now, according to new records on May 13th, several days before the weekend rampage, the 17-year-old and another suspect used a sledgehammer and power tools to break into Smart Pawn and Jewelry on Airport Boulevard in East Austin. They stole lots of items in that burglary at that location. And in addition to this now, the police in Buda have tied the 17-year-old and the 15- and 16-year-old to the weekend rampage. They say they have matched the shell casings from the scene of a store in Buda where somebody rolled up at 5 in the morning on May 17th and just emptied their gun into the front of the store.
8: Man, they cut a wide swath here, didn't they?
9: Yes, they did.
8: They really covered some territory.
9: Now, nobody was in the store at the time, so nobody was hit. But they didn't know if anybody was in there. Didn't care.
8: Did not care.
9: Yeah.
8: Did not care. I tell you, it's a miracle that nobody was killed during this. It's such a miracle. Some serious damage was done. They terrorized a city. There's no doubt about it.
9: Mm-hmm.
8: They were terrorists.
9: Yes.
8: This was domestic terrorism, big time.
9: And the 17-year-old is in the country illegally. He already had a record in the juvenile justice system here in Travis County. That system put him on probation.
8: Yeah.
9: And so that's why he was out running free to carry out this rampage.
8: As kids that should not have been allowed to be in public, what are you supposed to do about that, though? What do you do? I mean, as you said earlier, in the case of the mosque shooting, that kid should have been locked up in a mental institution.
9: And this 17-year-old should have been turned over to ICE for deportation.
8: Yes.
9: The first crime he committed as a juvenile, he should have been sent with a one-way trip back home.
8: This isn't working. This isn't going well.
9: Doesn't it make you feel good that Austin and Travis County try their best not to cooperate with ICE? Don't you get a good feeling over that?
8: Well, it's just you get a great result. It works every time.
9: 512-836-0590. Also today, it's being reported that law enforcement down in San Marcos has caught three of the four suspects that were breaking into high-end stores at the San Marcos Premium Outlets.
8: Yeah.
9: Great police work here.
8: Absolutely.
9: This started April 11th, 1:30 in the morning. They broke into the Tory Burch store at the outlet there, the Premium Outlets. Then they came back a couple of weeks later and broke into Master Perfume. Each time they got off with thousands of dollars worth of items. So police say they set up an extensive investigation. And on Sunday night of this week, they were doing surveillance. The police were... And the gang showed up again.
8: They sure did. Pretty much just kind of fell into their hands, didn't it?
9: And law enforcement swooped in.
8: Yeah. You know, I was reading this and thinking about this, and it, knock on wood, it seems more and more that you can hardly get, as a criminal, it's going to be harder and harder to get away with anything just because of all the surveillance, you know? It looks like it's approaching almost impossible to eventually not get caught at this. And the hope is that fact will lead to it being a massive deterrent not to do it at all. More and more, they're solving crimes like this more and more quickly.
9: Mm-hmm.
8: And that's thanks to technology and just people being aware.
9: In this case in San Marcos at the Premium Outlets, police say they caught three of the four suspects after all of them scattered and started running. One is a 17-year-old from New Braunfels, another is a 23-year-old from Seguin, and then the third they caught is 37 years old from Lockhart.
8: Yeah.
9: All are now facing felony charges for multiple break-ins at the Premium Outlet in San Marcos.
8: Well, good work by police. Way to go.
9: Very good.
8: Yep.
9: 512-836-0590. Traffic coming up next on KLBJ.
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13: Chrissy is checking in from North Austin this morning on this homeless issue. You got two competing efforts. You got the city cleaning up some encampments. You got the state sweeping in several days prior doing the same thing. And, well, the state's making some great progress. Chrissy, good morning in North Austin. What are you thinking about?
14: Good morning. So, you know, it's so interesting when you hear the mayor and the czar. And basically what I hear is a lot of complaining. And really in this world, you have, you know, people that complain and the people that provide solutions. And so I'm sure that they don't need the governor's permission to provide solutions. I'm sure the city knows where every single homeless encampment is. All they have to simply do is work. They go, oh, I see the governor's task force is over here. Let's take a team out. Let's give some flyers out. Let's say, hey, come to this location. We're going to provide you this, this, and this. Because apparently the city has millions of dollars at its fingertips. But where is it actually being used? I don't even know, you know, besides a few hotels, where is all the money going? You know, where is places to help people get cleaned up, to go for job interviews, to get help with their addictions? Where are those places in the city? It should be really well known.
13: It's a great point. That's an outstanding point. You're absolutely right. This is a real opportunity for the mayor to step up and solve a real problem, right?
8: Yeah, sure.
13: Instead of, just sugarcoating this money pit that we've created, this homeless industrial complex. You're right, Chrissy. A full city audit would go a long way in restoring some credibility and trust at City Hall, but the mayor is fully embracing the politics of the time.
8: Yeah. Yeah, in fact, I imagine if you had a mayoral candidate who was genuine about a full, top-down, third-party, outside audit and followed through with it, that you'd probably find a wildly successful candidate, mayor, that could actually draw people together.
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9: It is 5:45. Here's Austin's on-time traffic. Don, what's happening?
8: Well, I'm glad when I leave the station here, I'm going to get home quick because traffic is very light for this time of day in all directions on the big roads. So that holiday weekend has started early. Enjoy it. Don Pryor with Austin's on-time traffic.
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9: Good afternoon. It's 5:46. Melinda returns on Tuesday. Don Pryor is here filling in for Melinda. Trey is producing. Hope you're having a great afternoon. KVU is reporting on where things stand with the Austin School Board. They're facing a budget deficit of $181 million for the 26-27 school year. That's the biggest deficit I can ever remember facing the AISD.
8: Yeah, I mean, it seems like there's always a deficit, but wow, this is a doozy, isn't it?
9: Yeah, it really is.
8: Yeah.
9: They have to come up with a budget by the middle of June. And so here's where they are in their thinking. AISD says, look, we believe we've got to cut $132 million in spending because on top of that, we believe we're going to be able to sell these schools that we've closed and bring in $45 million. So that's going to get us real close to dealing with that $181 million deficit. Where are the cuts going to come from? $85 million at central headquarters and $25 million at the campus level.
8: Mm-hmm.
9: So they're looking at the administration building, the headquarters building, all the people working there, for the lion's share of the cuts right now.
8: I don't want to see any good teachers, and they're not all good, but the good teachers, I don't want to see anybody lose their jobs. But it looks unavoidable to me.
9: It really does.
8: Yeah. I don't know how you get this done quickly without cutting out some salaries.
9: 87% of the spending is directly linked to the salaries of the staff.
8: Yeah.
9: 87%. And right now, AISD says it looks like at least 200 positions are going to have to be cut. This is a gigantic number. Here is Matthias Segura. He is the superintendent of the Austin School District.
16: Very difficult thing to go through. We've been going through it for quite some time. The last many years, we've been reducing, and trying to keep the impact as far away from the classroom as possible. But as we encroached on this coming fiscal year 26-27, it became clear that to cover the amount that was needed, that was not going to be possible.
9: One of the factors is enrollment has been plummeting for 10 straight years.
8: Yeah.
9: It's down 17% from what it was 10 years ago.
8: Which means less government support there, less dollars coming in. It's a pretty easy formula. And so they're going to have to cut. There's no doubt about it. You know, and going forward, it's always been my opinion that a lot of these high schools and middle schools and elementary schools have facilities that cost a lot of money to operate year after year after year to keep these things going. I sure wish that going forward, and this can't be done overnight, that that school districts would take a look at really what they need and be more practical going mm-hmm. forward about what does it really take to educate a child. This isn't going to happen overnight. But one example that comes to mind, maybe I'm looking in the wrong direction here, but this has got to play a role. For example, maybe a small one, but I was in a performing arts center at a high school a couple of weeks ago.
9: Okay.
8: And I'm looking around at this thing, and I'm looking at the equipment, the lighting, the sound, the all of the equipment, all of the seating, the whole facility.
9: Yes.
8: Just stunning and amazing, amazing technical stuff going on in this high school. And I think, really? The amount of money that must be sucked into that for an exam. Now, I know that it does serve a purpose as far as kids learning that industry and might end up in that industry in the entertainment field. I got that. But does it really take this to do this? And this, I'm not just looking at that. I'm looking campus, across the campus. Is there? Did they really have to have what they have right now to educate a child?
9: No, they don't.
8: You know,
9: and it illustrates that some districts or some leaders have lost sight of what the mission is and their responsibility to the taxpayers, and they've engaged in some really exorbitant spending. Not in all cases, but in some.
8: Is this beautiful building really necessary for this kid to learn something? You know, this is just part of the problem.
9: All right, 512-836-0590. It's being reported that a New Braunfels man has now been charged with 74 criminal charges for using a crossbow to kill deer in Hays County, Comal County, and Bear County, which is San Antonio. He's 55 years old. He lives in New Braunfels.
8: Right.
9: Texas game wardens filed 74 charges against this guy. They say in some cases, they've got the evidence. He was driving through residential neighborhoods in Hays County and in Comal County and shooting deer, white-tailed deer, and killing them many times out of season in neighborhoods.
8: Right. Using a crossbow, usually, in residential areas, which is incredibly dangerous to be... This guy literally was like a deer serial killer.
9: Yes, he was. Yes. They say that in a period of June to September of 2025, he killed at least 8 bucks in Hays County and Comal County, including in neighborhoods, residential neighborhoods, and with a crossbow.
8: And here's some of the grisly details. He wasn't using the deer for meat.
9: No.
8: He was cutting the heads off and leaving the carcass there to rot.
9: Yes.
8: So that was one of the charts. Not using, if you kill a deer, you have to use it for sustenance.
9: Right.
8: And he was not doing that.
9: And he was doing this in Bear County as well, in the San Antonio area. They said many times he would just shoot from his vehicle with the crossbow and kill the deer. And so he is now facing 74 criminal charges.
8: Yeah. Well, good. I'm glad they did this. And I mean, literally, it sounds like a deer serial killer. And the fact is that a lot of serial killers get their start doing stuff like this.
9: Oh, I know.
8: To animals.
9: Yes.
8: It's almost classic.
9: Yes.
8: And so maybe this might save some future lives. Who knows?
9: It's a wonder somebody didn't get killed, a human being.
8: Shooting a crossbow in residential areas.
9: Yeah.
8: Yeah. And so who knows what this was going to lead to? This was bad enough right here, though. I'm glad that looks like they're going to bring this to a stop. 74 charges.
9: Incredible. Man. Yeah. You might recall that here in Austin, some people have been operating free food pantries where you can just go get free food. And they say, take just what you need, please.
8: Honor system.
9: Yeah. Two of them now have been shut down because people would just clean them out. They would damage the facility.
8: Yeah.
9: A town in Louisiana has been trying this. And a young woman this week spent $1,800 of her own money to restock this free food pantry.
8: Wow.
9: Her name is Brashani Johnson. And this is kind of a nice setup. It's refrigerated, accessible at all times to the public. And she went there this week and put in $1,800 worth of food to restock it. And she says, I barely got back in my vehicle when three or four people had rushed up and they had cleaned out everything that I had just put in there.
17: Is that fridge empty? Completely empty, completely empty, completely empty. And I just started crying again. Three to four people took all of this.
9: Started crying, broke down, sobbing. $1,800 worth gone in an eyelash.
8: That's really, and she was trying to do nothing but a great thing here. And it was immediately abused before she could even barely get in her car. I this will sound however it sounds, but this kind of entitlement that these apparently needy people who took this food felt entitled enough to take all of it like that. I hate to say it, but that entitlement is probably what got it contributed to them being in the kind of situation they're in to begin with.
9: Yeah, could
8: as
9: be.
8: As far as what they just feel entitled to all this food. They feel entitled to this government support. I should be able to get this.
9: Disgusting what they did.
8: It's just a little piece of the puzzle here.
9: That's a lot of money kind woman had spent on food.
8: And I saw a picture of this refrigerator, really nice refrigerator with a glass door, and it was very nicely stocked, everything organized. And, you know, the idea was, come in, take a frozen pizza, take a drink, take whatever, whatever you need.
9: Yes, only what you need. Yeah. That'll wrap it up for today. Thank you so much for joining us. We hope you have an excellent night and a great weekend. Don, thank you.
8: Happy Memorial Day to you.
9: You have a good one, sir.
8: Yes, sir.
9: Thank you so much. Always great to see you. Trey, great job. Thank you, sir. The news is coming up next.
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0: Thanks to President Trump's leadership, we're going to pass the big, beautiful bill today.
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27: The president hits the road. I'm Tom Graham, Fox News. President Trump holding a campaign-style rally, making a stop in his original home state.
28: And under the Trump administration, we're doing everything we can to bring New York back in bigger, better, stronger than ever before.
27: The president speaking in a small community about 30 miles north of New York City. Trump is expected to ramp up campaign-style events as the November midterm elections draw closer. The El Salvadorian national, whose cause became a rallying point for critics of President Trump's immigration policies, got a court win today in Tennessee. Charges against Kilmar Abrego Garcia have been tossed.
29: U.S. District Judge Waverly Crenshaw granted Abrego Garcia's dismissal motion for what he and his lawyers claimed was a selective, vindictive prosecution. The defendant was accused by the DOJ in a human smuggling case. He was at one point deported to his native El Salvador last year, but the courts ordered the federal government to facilitate his return. Judge Crenshaw, in his study of the evidence, said if Abrego Garcia had not successfully challenged the deportation, the prosecution he threw out would not have been brought. The government says it still wants to deport him to a third-party country, such as Liberia. Grinnell Scott, Fox News.
27: Tulsi Gabbard says she's stepping down as Director of National Intelligence.
30: Gabbard posted on social media a copy of a letter she wrote to President Trump. She wrote, "I must submit my resignation. Unfortunately, effective June 30th, my husband Abraham has recently been diagnosed with an extremely rare form of bone cancer. He faces major challenges in the coming weeks and months. At this time, I must step away from public service."
27: Fox's David Spunt in Washington. President Trump offering her praise on Wall Street. The Dow hitting an all-time high again today, closing up 294 points. The Nasdaq gained 51, while the S&P 500 climbed nearly 28 points. 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
27: The new leader of the Federal Reserve sworn in today at the White House.
32: Kevin Warsh was sworn in as the 17th chairman of the Federal Reserve, vowing to fill the role with energy and purpose.
33: "I will lead a reform-oriented Federal Reserve, learning from past successes and mistakes both."
32: President Trump has criticized Federal Reserve leadership for not more significantly lowering interest rates, but told Warsh,
28: "I want Kevin to be totally independent. I want him to be independent and just do a great job. Don't look at me. Don't look at anybody.
32: A handful of Republican senators withheld initial support for Warsh until a Justice Department investigation into former Fed Chair Jerome Powell was dropped. At the White House, Jared Halpern, Fox News.
27: President Trump pushing for a toll-free Strait of Hormuz after reports that Iran is working together with Oman to control access. This is ceasefire talks continue. Fox's Jeff Paul in Dubai.
2: And an advisor for the president here in the UAE says at the moment, in his opinion, he thinks there's a 50-50 chance that the U.S. and Iran agree on a future peace deal. He says his concern is that in the past, Iran has sort of overplayed or overestimated the cards they carry, and he's hoping that's not the case this time. Meanwhile, President Trump says that he's allowing those negotiations to continue as Iran is said to be currently reviewing the latest proposal. We also know Pakistan is intensifying its efforts to mediate the process, with several reports indicating its army chief is on the way to Tehran. On top of that, Reuters says Qatar has sent a negotiating team to Iran to help secure a deal to end the war.
27: A blast, New York City shipyard, leaving at least 16 people injured. So far, the cause of the blast still under investigation. NASCAR driver Kyle Busch, experiencing shortness of breath, was coughing up blood the day before he died.
3: He is awake. He's awake. He's on the bathroom floor right now.
27: Now the 911 call has been released. This is paramedics were called to the North Carolina home of the 41-year-old. I'm Tom Graham, and this is Fox News.
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9: Melinda is off today. She'll be back on Tuesday. How did you hit him today, Ed?
11: I hit him pretty good today, Mark. I'll just say this. I just hit a big drive on number 8 this morning. I get this phone call. Mark Caesar went, oh, no. Oh, no. It's sometimes good news. Sometimes there's something going on. So I immediately picked up the phone. But I'm proud to say there's a deal with my group. You screw up after you take a phone call. And I took your phone call and called you back and messaged you back. But I was able to get a par on the hole.
9: Well, I cost you a birdie. I'm sorry about that.
11: That's quite all right. And then I wish Melinda was here because I voted after work last night. I voted after work. And I love to compare, to talk Melinda, see if we again, for the about 10th year in a row, canceled each other's votes out in key races. So did that.
9: Did you get caught in that storm when you were voting?
11: Mark, I got home about 5 minutes right after the big storm. The polling place is not far from my house.
9: Okay.
11: So I voted quickly. It's a real quick ballot. And just zoomed to the house, and then here came the rain. So,
9: all right. Good to have you on board today. Thanks a lot for joining us. Trey is here producing as we take you all the way to 6 o'clock live and local. House Republican leaders canceled a planned vote on a war powers resolution in the House. This is one of those resolutions that would have limited his authority with military action against Iran, telling him, in effect, knock it off if they get enough votes. But this was canceled. They didn't even have the vote, Ed, and the Democrats are saying it looks like momentum is on our side. The next time we can get a vote, we could pass this resolution.
11: Well, maybe so. I don't know. Republican leadership, they justified the delay by citing attendance issues, scheduling complications. But as you said, the Dems say, oh, no, we may be gaining ground. I think this whole deal is going to be more symbolic than anything else because presidents from, gosh, look back. This was started in 1973, the end of Vietnam War. But I think it's more symbolic than anything else. It would be a hit on the president, but I think you've never seen presidents have always challenged this.
9: Yes, it would be symbolic, but two other things would be occurring. Iran sees the vote.
11: Yeah.
9: And they're thinking, why do we want to really negotiate with him when he continues to lose support in Congress? And then it does affect the public's perception.
11: Yeah.
9: Those in the public who are against the war or are starting to waffle a little bit, I think it affects in two ways if they do have that vote.
11: Well, those are very good points. And I think the longer this thing goes on, and here we go again, we're through another week here on May 22nd where we have no resolution to these things, and we keep hearing threats from the White House, and we hear reports from Iran that they're building up their armed forces, not the armed forces per se, but the drones and things like that. So there's so much uncertainty going on with what's going on. One thing that's interesting to me, the president staying at the White House this weekend, which is interesting to me, his son, Don Jr., got married today, and they were supposed to have a big ceremony in the Bahamas tomorrow. He usually goes to Bedminster to play golf, but he's staying at the White House today. And that's interesting. I wonder if something's going to come up this weekend with Iran.
9: Well, I think it's time to begin the military operations again. That's my view. I think this ceasefire has gone on too long. Iran is stalling, and it's time for action again. That's my thought.
11: You sound like Benjamin Netanyahu. We're ready to go. Wheels up, Mr. President. So that could happen. If that happens, targeted strikes against the mullahs and the bad actors, and to see if that will push them along.
9: Here are the numbers. You can weigh in with your thoughts. 512-836-0590. The leadership of the Austin School District says it is not ready to roll out the new budget for 26-27. They're still trying to come up with a plan on how they're going to deal with a deficit of $181 million for next year. They're getting pounded from all angles, Ed, from people saying, don't cut the teachers. You got to think about the teachers. You're going to ruin the classroom experience. But with these kinds of numbers they're dealing with, they're going to have to make some cuts in the classroom somewhere.
11: They have to, Mark. And this is an issue that, they're looking for more time. We saw this happen, the same thing last year. That same thing has happened last year and probably the year before. Superintendent Segura needed to start working on this a year ago and just go. It is what it is, and they've got to find money to cut. People are so mad, they're saying, start at the top, not at the bottom. Let the teachers teach. Fire some assistant super to the assistant superintendent to the assistant superintendent. I think they've tried to do a good job over the years from being so top-heavy, but I still think just about every school district in the state is top-heavy. And I go back to, why do we have so many school districts? Why don't we have one school district for Travis County? We don't. We've got multiple, but this is a problem. They get pressure from the unions. They get pressure from the city council. They get pressure from the activists about, don't you dare close down this school. Don't you dare fire anybody in this deal. But
9: I think this is the biggest budget deficit I can remember, though. $181 million. And right now, they say they have identified 73% of the cuts have been identified, and mm-hmm. It breaks down this way. $85 million from the central office operations, another $25 million from campus-level reductions. That's school-by-school reductions. Mm-hmm. And they say they're going to sell already closed schools and generate $45 million, which they think will bring them very close to the $181 million they need to cover.
11: Yeah, they said it would end up being a shortfall of around $4 million. Do all this, put it on warp speed, especially your properties you have for sale, because the properties they have are in neighborhoods, the schools for the most part, and we hear the cry about housing and things, and we saw one development near Anderson Lane, they sold the school, and for a tremendous amount of money. I know there's a lot of objections because they're going to build like a 8-story high-rise around there, but you got to do what you got to do. They got to do it.
9: Here is Superintendent Matias Segura. K-View had this audio of him saying, we're doing everything we can to minimize the number of cuts to teaching positions in the district.
0: Very difficult thing to go through. We've been going through it for quite some time. The last many years, we've been reducing, and trying to keep the impact as far away from the classroom as possible. But as we encroached on this coming fiscal year, 26-27, it became clear that to cover the amount that was needed, that was not going to be possible.
9: And here's a speaker at the school board meeting for AISD.
12: We're cutting teachers, and having 7 out of 8 will not save our district. We ask the district to be transparent at the district level spending and cuts. And even if every district office reduced their salary, or if we sold this building and moved to unsold schools, that could possibly save some more. I just ask you to not cut from the bottom first, but start from the top before you start with us.
11: Yeah.
9: You agree with that?
11: I want to protect the teachers. One of my daughter-in-laws is a teacher, first grade teacher. And she does a heck of a job at a great school. And I don't want any teacher cuts. I would hate to see teacher cuts where you have over 30 kids in a classroom. That is unattainable at some levels. But, Mark, the school district is shrinking. It's been shrinking for years and years and years. Mm. Why do we continue to have these problems year after year after year?
9: Yeah, the attendance and enrollment is way down. It peaked about 10 years ago, somewhere around 85,000. They're now down to roughly 62,000 students.
11: Yeah.
9: And you get paid from the state for the number of kids you have
11: in
9: the seats.
11: And I know we still have that problem when the state steals money in the Robin Hood for us that they need to correct, because this is to me a no longer rich school district. Or it's a school district that's not as rich as it was. But you continue this action, Mark, the state's going to come knocking at the door and say, we're going to take over.
9: All right, 512-836-0590. It's Mark and Ed. Hope you're having a great afternoon. Join the discussion right now on KLBJ.
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14: Chrissy is checking in from North Austin this morning on this homeless issue. You got two competing efforts. You got the city cleaning up some encampments. You got the state sweeping in several days prior doing the same thing. And, well, the state's making some great progress. Chrissy, good morning in North Austin. What are you thinking about?
22: Good morning. So, you know, it's so interesting when you hear the mayor and the czar. And basically what I hear is a lot of complaining. And really in this world, you have, you know, people that complain and the people that provide solutions. And so I'm sure that they don't need the governor's permission to provide solutions. I'm sure the city knows where every single homeless encampment is. All they have to simply do is work. They go, oh, I see the governor's task force is over here. Let's take a team out. Let's give some flyers out. Let's say, hey, come to this location. We're going to provide you this, this, and this. Because apparently the city has millions of dollars at its fingertips. But where is it actually being used? I don't even know, you know, besides a few hotels, where is all the money going? You know, where is places to help people get cleaned up, to go for job interviews, to get help with their addictions? Where are those places in the city? It should be really well known.
14: It's a great point. That's an outstanding point. You're absolutely right. This is a real opportunity for the mayor to step up and solve a real problem, right?
9: Yeah, sure.
14: Instead of, just sugarcoating this money pit that we've created, this homeless industrial complex. You're right, Chrissy. A full city audit would go a long way in restoring some credibility and trust at City Hall, but the mayor is fully embracing the politics of the time.
9: Yeah.
24: Yeah, in fact, I imagine if you had a mayoral candidate who was genuine about a full, top-down, third-party, outside audit and followed through with it, that you'd probably find a wildly successful mayor that could actually draw people together.
1: 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Mark, Melinda, and Ed.
9: Three out of four Texas nurses say within the last year they have been the victim of physical assaults or sexual harassment on the job. Chelsea is calling from downtown. It says on the screen that you got out of bedside nursing because of the violence. Tell us about it.
25: I was actually a newer nurse, so I had less than 5 years under my belt, and I was working bedside nursing, and I experienced numerous occasions of the sexual and physical assaults from patients. And it's unfortunate because you don't feel like you can go to your leaders or management, because usually what you'll hear back is, well, what could you have done differently to not let the situation elevate to that level that the patient would want to lash out?
11: What was the most common thing you faced with unruly patients or violent patients?
25: Well, it would be, as a female nurse, there would be a lot of sexual comments, sexual actions that would be done by patients, but also a lot of hitting, a lot of anger. Sometimes when we would have drug-seeking patients or even patients in pain, and, you know, you do have sympathy for them because, you know, when you're in pain, you're in pain. But as, you know, someone said before, we're there to help. That's the only thing that we're there to do. You know, we're not the ones causing the pain. We're actually the ones trying to help you out with it. But, yeah, you still experience that abuse.
2: Chelsea, you said that the hospital admin would say, what could you do differently? I take that to mean that they thought the patients did no wrong. There had to be some underlying reason why that patient would act that way towards you, instead of they just are a bad person.
25: Exactly.
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9: The state of Texas now has a new website. It's put up by the Texas Education Agency, where you can and go and see how many teachers and school staff members have been accused of misconduct through this school year. Mm-hmm. From September up through right now. And they break it down into different categories.
11: Right.
9: Let's start first with this category of teachers accused of sexual misconduct with students. In this school year, it says mm-hmm. that the state is opening 249 investigations per month.
11: What'd
9: on
11: you say?
9: Average.
11: 249 per month.
9: Yes. September, October, November, December, right on through. Every month, 249 on average new investigations of teachers accused of sexual misconduct with students.
11: Mark, I don't know. Is this something new in the last 10 years? Or did this go on when we were in school and nobody knew about it? Nobody said anything about it? But this is dramatic. Every day we have stories nationally, yeah. not just from Texas, of teachers' misconduct, teachers sleeping and grooming with students. This is shocking. 249 per month this year.
9: Yeah. This is tripled over it was just a couple of years ago. And in my view, it's gotten far worse. I think this has always gone on, but it was rare in the old days.
11: Right.
9: And now it's just exploded. I think social media is playing a role in this. I think predators have figured out, hey, I can get a job in the school system, and then it's open season on these kids. We have to do something to turn this tide around. This is outrageous.
11: Well, it is outrageous, and I think you brought up a point. You have people getting into the school system as teachers, as aides, with no training. They're not certified teachers, or they're probably saying, I'll try to get my certification. They haven't got them yet. They're hiring people right off the street. And I think they don't know, they should know, common sense says you don't mess with a student sexually. But have they been trained? Do they have that knowledge that you don't do that? It's a common sense deal with everybody, but there's some dodos out there saying, oh, I didn't know that. I can't kiss my student when I want to. It's got to be dealt with severely. And finally, as a state, we're not allowing these predators to go from district to district to district. This is going to follow these people.
9: Well, but in this story, it says 180 superintendents and principals are under investigation for not reporting allegations of misconduct according to state law. That is a big, big number.
11: That is a big number, and that's just protection. Protection, cover your arse, because I hired this teacher, and I don't get it when superintendents and when they don't report that, because you're talking about kids, you're talking about students, you're talking about sex, you're talking about grooming. You've got to report this. Those people will have their day in court.
9: And failure to report could land the principal or superintendent in prison. That's part of this law now.
11: Well, so be it. So
9: because
11: be it.
9: The trend used to be called passing the trash, mm-hmm. and this law was passed saying you have to report this to the state, mm-hmm. or we're going to charge you, Mr. Principal.
11: I guess some of these principals are saying, oh, this allegation is so outrageous against Teacher X. I'm not going to report it. I'm going to let it slide. You can't do that. You've got to report and then let the chips fall where they may when said teacher gets a hearing before the school district and then possibly before a court of law.
9: The other part of the investigations has to do with allegations of teachers engaging in violence against kids. Physical violence against kids. These numbers are just staggering when it comes to investigations that have been opened this school year against teachers engaging in violence.
11: 8,104 currently active investigations involve the allegations of school-related violence. School employees physically harming students. Monthly average of violence.

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2: Inflicted on them by the young kids.
3: And just the out-and-out terrible behavior. The defiance of some kids. Don't mess with me. I'm not listening. And they march to their own parade, and they disrupt the rest of the students in the classroom.
4: Totally agree. Well, that's all I wanted to say. Appreciate the offer, and I really like y'all's show.
2: Well, Doug, a quick question before you run, sir. When you heard Ed give the numbers of investigations that are underway against teachers accused of using violence against students, over 8,000 investigations. Mm-hmm. What went through your mind, Doug, when you heard that?
4: The first thing that went through my mind was, you're right, that the teachers shouldn't pick on the kids. But what I see with the attitude of the kids, when my kids were in school, this is, 20 years ago, it was getting really bad then. And I even hear it's worse today. So I was pretty much thinking, I bet there's at least a 50-50 where, you know, it was the student that attacked the teacher and the teacher was self-defending.
2: Mm-hmm.
4: I mean, they're pretty sneaky the way they can gouge at people, you know, trip them, you know, throw things at them, things like that.
2: Sure.
4: That's what I thought is.
3: And Doug, what bothers me is we see time after time these students physically attacking teachers because, you know what? They've learned that at home because when their parents have problems, they will fight. There's a story, and I saw the video, of a kindergarten graduation where they had a brawl between parents over where people were going to sit. And here moms and dads were slugging each other. And you wonder, how do kids learn this violent behavior? Well, they see mom and dad doing it every stinking day, even at a graduation ceremony.
4: Good point. Real good point.
2: Hey, Doug.
4: Yeah, you know, it's kind of like when I was going to school, the one thing I did not want is for them to let my parents know that I did something wrong at school.
2: Yeah, there you go.
3: Well,
2: Doug, thank you. You have a good one, sir. We appreciate it.
3: These instances were so few when I was growing up. There was one instance in high school. For some reason, a guy I knew decided to take a swing at the principal, and the principal swung back. And the guy woke up about 3 minutes later because the prisoner hit him right in the jaw. Did the principal get in trouble? No. No, he didn't get in trouble because he was defending himself.
2: Yes.
3: It's just asinine, dumb things to do. You don't do that.
2: No. You're asking for it if you do that, at least in those days.
3: In those days, you are.
2: You did. Let's go to Robert in Round Rock on KLBJ. Hey there, Robert. How are you?
5: I'm doing great. Good afternoon, y'all. You know, we know with young folks, their parents, but they also get it on social media. Now, what I'm about to say, Meta is not going to like this. I think it's be up to the states. We know that last year the Texas legislation banned cell phones, but we've come to the point in society that I think all social media needs to be banned for kids until they're 18 years old. Just nip it in the bud. And I guarantee it, we would start seeing change over time in our public schools. And I think this would be up to each state to do it, but I think it's a serious thing that we need as a community that we need to look at. Look, y'all didn't. I didn't have social media. I didn't have a smartphone when I was going to school. They will survive. They'll do just great.
2: Yeah, no question about that. It would return things to the way they were before 2010. That's about the beginning of kids getting their hands on smartphones, and then after that, social media. It would return things in terms of their behavior and their attitudes.
3: Right, and I think all these platforms, TikTok, Instagram, whatever, X, loaded with teenage fights, boys and girls, just loaded with those from schools. And what happens when kids get in fights at school, instead of the old days when you broke them up after a while, they're just filming away. Everybody's filming this.
2: Mm-hmm. That fuels it, doesn't it?
3: Yep.
2: Robert, thank you. Have a good afternoon.

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0: A jury in Seattle has awarded $8 million to a student who was punched in the face by one of his teachers. It's one of the largest levies ever against the Seattle public schools.
11: And holy cow, they were asking for $76 to $124 million in damages. So $8 million doesn't sound that bad when you look at what they were asking for.
0: No kidding. Yes.
12: It's a ridiculous settlement. $8 million for punching a kid. No, you should not make it a practice to punch any of your students, even if they make you mad and they fight you. You got to be better than that. My only disagreement comes with a jury award on this of $8 million. Give me a break. If, Mark, if you want to put one right in a kisser, I'd take $8 million right now. I would.
0: I'm going to pass for right now. Thank you.
11: Mel, but thanks
12: you
11: for
12: think?
11: Putting the offer on the
12: you
11: table.
12: Yes. Yeah. Yes. Hit me with your best shot for $8 million. We'll move on.
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0: Hope you're having a great day. Thank you for joining us. Melinda is off. She's going to be back on Tuesday. We're live and local every weekday, 2 to 6. Texas game wardens say they have arrested a guy that was using a crossbow to shoot deer in Hays County, Comal County, and Bear County. Mm. At least 13 white-tailed deer were shot and killed by this guy using a crossbow. Sometimes they say he was shooting from his vehicle, from the roadway, yeah. and killing the deer.
12: This is the bad of the bad. This type of behavior is deplorable by people who just drive at ranches they know of or on roads
17: and they're sitting in their darn car. This guy must be a heck of a shot if he's sitting in the car and he's got his crossbow. But it's terrible to do this. He has a total of 74 charges against him. But he would go and shoot these big bucks, and there are a lot of big bucks in those counties, cut the head off and leave the deer there, which makes me mad, because if you get a big deer like that and all you want are the antlers, donate the meat. You donate the meat to a lot of people. That's good meat. But this guy, they ought to pound him. I was trying to look and see what all he's got. Multiple class 3 parks and wildlife code violations, but he also has possession of marijuana, possession of controlled substance. He got a secondary felony. Hammer this guy.
0: Here's the thing that jumps out to me.
17: Okay.
0: Rangers reported they found crossbow bolts connected to the incidents in residential yards and porches in Hays County, Comal County, and Bear County. So he was in residential neighborhoods over a 2-year period shooting deer with a crossbow.
17: Let's be honest. There are many, many parts of this city. I saw big deer today at Limes and Municipal Golf Course. If you go to Northwest Hills, you go to Lakeway and around Lake Travis, there are giant deer in neighborhoods. And this Yahoo, what if he misses? Where is that arrow going to end? Oh. Little Fifi or Aunt Harriet upside the head? Yeah, it's
0: Or your child. Or
17: yeah.
0: You.
17: That's right.
0: Yeah. The game wardens say in 2025, between June and September, he illegally killed at least 8 bucks in Hays County and Comal counties, including incidents occurring in residential areas.
17: Mm-hmm.
0: And the year before that, he killed 5 whitetail bucks. That's above the legal quota in Bear County. So this guy has been at this at least for 2 years, according to the game wardens.
17: Yeah, he deserves time in jail, Mark. Because you don't know. This is terrible. And I know people say, it's just deer, Ed. But listen, he violated other people's properties. He put other people in harm's way. And then he had controlled substance and a small, don't get him for the marijuana, but get him for being a real dum-dum and abusing the game laws of Texas.
0: What do you think would be the appropriate sentence if he is convicted? You said he needs some time behind bars. What are you thinking?
17: I would give him a year or a year and a half, and I would tear up any type of license and say, you are forbidden to hunt or fish in the great state of Texas again. And if we find you hunting or fishing, we're going to send you back. You've lost those privileges, sir. You've mm-hmm. lost those privileges.
0: He is 55 years old. They say he lives in New Braunfels, and he's now accused of illegally killing at least 13 white-tailed deer across Hays, Comal, and Bear counties. You can weigh in on that story as well at 512-836-0590. You just heard it in Fox News. Tulsi Gabbard has told President Trump she is resigning as Director of National Intelligence. This will be effective at the end of June of this year. She says her husband is seriously ill with cancer, and she needs to devote all of her energies to taking care of him as he battles with that. She said he's been a rock for her throughout her career. She needs to be there now for him.
17: Well, very noble for her to do that, and I'm sorry that's happening to her husband. She is a key cog with national intelligence. That's a big, important role, and I know she's gotten crossways with the president since she joined the administration, I think a month into his presidency in the second term. You know, she was a former congresswoman, ran for president. I think she still has a political future in front of her. I hope her husband gets well, but this is a place he's got to fill. I started thinking Michael McCaul, the retiring congressman, he's got all that national intelligence background on the committees. He would be a choice for me, and he's leaving Congress. He's had enough is enough.
0: Tulsi Gabbard never seemed to really fit with the Trump team. She mm-hmm. never seemed to be out there at the forefront when they were on camera talking about the Maduro operation or Iran or any of these national security matters under the Trump administration. She was seemed to me definitely in the background, and I wondered, is she totally disagreeing with some of these decisions? Why isn't she out there in the forefront?
17: Mm-hmm.
0: She wasn't on the big Sunday talk shows presenting
17: right.
0: the administration side of things. Did you see it that way?
17: I kind of saw it that way, too, which tells me she could have been on the other side of some decisions. But unlike many presidents before, this has sort of been a reality TV presidency where you see all his people around tables and they're just one for all and all for one. Let's go, let's go, let's go, that kind of stuff. So I think she was a quiet dissenter for President Trump.
0: All right, 512-836-0590. The Statesman says that the city of Austin is preparing to remove its rainbow-painted crosswalks and other decorations on road marking ways after the state of Texas said, look, you are going to remove those. Governor Abbott started this. TxDOT followed up against Austin and many cities, and now the Statesman says the city of Austin is going to get busy removing all of those rainbow paintings.
17: You know, my feelings have kind of changed about this because I wondered, we had such a knee-jerk reaction back when the Black Lives Matters with the George Floyd situation. Remember?
0: Yeah.
17: They painted the streets almost immediately. I thought, why are you doing that? But then, as I think about it, I don't have many problems with the rainbow. I don't have many problems with Black Lives Matter anymore. I know down by campus there's a big Texas there on a crosswalk. I think this is just a reaction from the administration that filters down to the governor's office about you've got to do what we say and we think. I think this is, and I think cities should have the ability to do what they want to do for their identity, for their uniqueness mm-hmm. of cities. And it doesn't bother me. I just think this is a crackdown on gay rights, on the Black Lives Matter, and whatever. I don't know what the governor's position would be if we had stars and stripes. God bless our troops. I don't know what he would have on that, because I see that. I think cities should have the ability, without disrupting traffic, mind you, of getting, having their own identity in their cities.
0: And I'm on the other side.
17: I know. I respect that.
0: Leave the paintings and the markings as they're designed from the beginning.
17: Uh-huh.
0: Keep all of the messages off there. I don't care where it is on the political spectrum. The local government should not be imposing a political message on all of us using taxpayer resources.
17: Mm-hmm.
0: And that's what they're doing here.
17: Right. That's a good point, because not all people believe in the rainbow and do not embrace, you know, the LGBTQ
0: right.
17: community and questions about Black Lives Matters, as I did at times. But for stuff like Texas and down at campus, they're gonna have to paint over that. And so I respect that. And the bottom line is, you can't have every group saying, hey, I'd like this on this intersection.
0: And it could get out of hand.
17: It could, Mark. It really could.
0: You get a new batch of people in the city council and they say, we're going to paint over the rainbows and we're coming in with XYZ.
17: Sure.
0: It's totally out of hand.
17: It is. And it's just sort of, yeah, I can see your point. I think you're probably right. But I like the uniqueness of cities, and this reflects the city, and da-da-da-da-da. I may be wrong.
0: Is there something else they could do to
17: I don't know.
0: Bring out the identity of Austin?
17: I think I'd have to just think about that. But you're right. Once you allow the rainbow on this intersection, BLM on that intersection, here comes the left-handed Episcopalians, that kind of stuff.
0: Right.
17: So I don't know.
0: All right, 512-836-0590 to weigh in with your thoughts. So good to have you on board. We've got Trey here producing 241 Live and Local, Mark and Ed on KLBJ.
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5: The U.S. Supreme Court seems likely to uphold laws that prohibit transgender women and girls from competing on a women's or girls' school sports teams. After nearly 3.5 hours of arguments in a pair of cases from Idaho and West Virginia, a majority of the justices appear to be, agree with the states, like the state of Texas, and that the laws can remain in place.
7: Well, I mean, states' rights, that's how it should be. I think it's absurd that there would be any state, or any governing body for that matter, that would play along with this first world problem, public fetish that has become so mainstream. You're not going to other countries where they have real problems and finding a bunch of, elitist liberal whites over there talking about how put upon they are because they, people are misgendering them, and the Y chromosomes can't compete in physical sports against, real females. It's really almost an embarrassment to the nation that we've even taken this all the way to the Supreme Court.
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0: It is 2:45, 15 to 4:03. Thank you for joining us. Former Chicago Mayor and Obama White House Chief of Staff Rahm Emanuel says his party is too involved in the bathroom issues and the identity politics. He says that the party is overly focused on social and cultural debates like the LGBTQ-related issues at the expense of bread-and-butter economic concerns that matter the most to the voters.
17: He is spot on that. During the Biden administrations, one of their main forefronts that I perceive, and I think is true, their push for the LGBT rights, the transsexual rights, and if you didn't agree with him, you were a bigot or you were a racist. And really, I don't think that really was on the Republican radar, Mark. I don't think it was until the Democrats started forcing so much down the throats of Americans to portray a lot of the things as that's the new normal. Women in men's bathrooms, transsexuals doing sports. It was the Democrats who started this, and the Republicans have reacted, and the Republicans in some cases have taken, extreme measures or very tough measures. But I think Rahm Emanuel is exactly right, and so many politicians are focused on things like that and not the cost of a gallon of gas or a loaf of bread.
0: The Democrats now are focused on the economy and the cost of living. Now, that seems to be the number one thing they're talking about.
17: Well, it is now because it's kind of gone south for Donald Trump with the situation in Iran and the gas prices, the tariffs and the confusion. Yes, tariffs, no tariffs. The Supreme Court ruling against his tariffs. So, yeah, they can focus on that. Yeah, that's what they're doing.
0: I don't hear any specifics as to what they would do to change things.
17: No, I've not heard any specifics on that gallon of gas. And remember, this is, I will credit during the Obama years, he wasn't as rigid as Biden was when Biden came into office and really tried to hamstring oil and gas industry and prop up the green energies and giving all the money to green energy deals, to electric cars. So, yeah, stay away from that. Just get what's important to Americans. How am I going to make that payroll? How am I going to get my mortgage paid? And how am I going to send my kids to college?
0: I would imagine the consultants for the Democrats are telling them, just keep criticizing Trump. Don't put your neck out there and risk offering solutions and specific ideas. Why take the risk right now? If you're ahead, keep pounding away and doing what you're doing.
17: Well, see, that's going to be a bad thing to do because in the case of James Tallarico, I've talked to some folks and he said they're trying to get Tallarico to focus on business in Texas. Help the businessman. Try to do stuff for the small businessman. Whereas a lot of the Republican perception, it's for the corporations and the giant data centers and things like that. So they need to get working on Main Street.
0: All right. The New York Times has a report today. It's an update on the two teenagers that launched that deadly attack on the mosque in San Diego this week. And specifically, the 18-year-old involved in that deadly attack, Caleb Vasquez, had a long history before the deadly shooting. He was definitely on the radar of law enforcement in San Diego. He had been involuntarily committed for mental illness. He was so alarming to his parents and others in law enforcement that law enforcement got a court order and they went to the home and seized all of the guns belonging to his mother and father. 26 guns were seized from the home.
17: See, this is so sad to me. On the radar, they took the guns, placed an involuntary psychiatric hold in some point prior to the attack. I hate it that they didn't take the next step to get him the help he needed. Maybe they thought they did. Maybe they thought they did, but...
0: Well, they did. He was involuntarily committed.
17: I guess he was too far gone, or they didn't keep him long enough in those facilities. That's what it is.
0: Long enough, yeah.
17: We got to bring you in for 48 hours, whatever it is, then we got to let you go. But yeah, this is staggering that it was so bad they went to his house and got all of Dad's guns so he wouldn't go out and blast up the place. But in fact, he did get Dad's guns or guns from the house.
0: There were no guns there to get.
17: Well, he got the guns someplace.
0: He and his partner stole the guns from his partner's mother.
17: Okay, if that was from the partner's mother.
0: Yes,
17: okay.
0: Yeah. Court records show that this 18-year-old, Caleb Vasquez, was placed under an involuntary psychiatric hold at some point prior to the attack. Additionally, in recent years, the FBI had been alerted to the concerns about this kid. And the FBI maintained an open inquiry in its threat monitoring system. Local authorities had reportedly submitted information through the FBI Guardian system on their concerns about this teenager. So he was on the radar of the FBI, local police, mental health facilities, and psychiatrists. And yet he ended up pulling off this mass shooting.
17: And just the list of things that his parents acknowledged your son struggled with: identity, autism spectrum disorder, and exposure to extremist content online, which they said contributed to his radicalization. They couldn't get him away from social media. They couldn't get him away from his devices.
0: Well, let's talk about the first thing the parents said, his identity. It was reported earlier this week in the DailyMail.com. He's transgender, or was transgender, which would add another to the growing and alarming list of transgenders doing mass shootings.
17: Mark, it seems like a lot of those are, and I don't want to just say if you're transgender, there are a lot of transgenders out there that will not go blast people up, but my gosh, the one in Tennessee, the girl who thought she was a boy in that innocent school when they got the kids, this guy, it just happens a lot.
0: Well, it is happening far too often. It needs to be investigated and examined.
17: Yeah.
0: They need to get deep into this and figure out what's going on.
17: I don't get it.
0: The other thing is the parents mentioned the stuff online, and there are online groups that recognize these vulnerable youngsters, and they start coaching them, exhorting them, go out and carry out a mass shooting. Kill a bunch of people, and they talk them into going out and doing it.
17: Well, they need to get those people, get those websites or whatever.
0: All right, 512-836-0590. CBS Austin says law enforcement has put an end to a string of big-time burglaries down there at the San Marcos Premium Outlets. They caught three suspects after this was going on for about a month down there in San Marcos. It started April 11th with the first break-in at the Tory Burch store in the middle of the night. They were in and out in 1 minute. Then they came back a couple of weeks later, hit another high-end store. They were in and out in 4 minutes and got thousands of dollars in merchandise. And law enforcement started monitoring the outlets. They started doing a heavy investigation. And Sunday night, they caught the gang again, showing up, getting ready to do it again.
17: And wasn't this in the Tory Burch store again? They were going to the same. Yeah, that is unbelievable. They went to the same store. That is a big shopping area down there. And I don't know what the security situation is, but wouldn't it behoove you if you own that center or you own some stores in there to demand more security at night? I know 4 minutes is quick. It's a big place. Mm-hmm. You could smash out a window. And some security guard could be on the total other side of the place, though. But that shows to me the brazenness of criminals these days. And you think, well, it can't happen to me. It can't happen. This happens. I've been shopping down there before.
0: Mm-hmm, mm-hmm.
17: And I'm glad they finally got these, because that's just a smash and grab personified.
0: One of the suspects is a 17-year-old from New Braunfels. Another is a 37-year-old from Lockhart. And the third that they caught, 23 years old from Seguin. They believe one got away. They all scattered and started running. So they've got those three in custody. And just in those smash and grabs, it's believed they got many thousands of dollars worth of merchandise.
17: Yeah, it's high-end store. That Tory Burch is a high-end store. And they've got a lot of high-end stores down there. But just smash, and they know. I'm sure they case that place every. They've cased the place and see where that security guard is at 2 a.m. or 4 a.m. Mm-hmm. at 6 a.m. right before sunset. Or they're having a shift change. Are they talking to each other out in the parking lot? Are they going to have a smoke or going to have a little breakfast out there?
0: CBS Austin is also reporting today that more charges have been filed against the 17-year-old involved in that shooting rampage here in Austin last weekend. According to an affidavit, it says several days before the shooting rampage, the 17-year-old and another suspect used a sledgehammer and power tools to break into Smart Pawn and Jewelry on Airport Boulevard in East Austin. They got away with many, many items in that robbery. So they have added that to the list of things. Remember, it was reported this 17-year-old had already been put on probation for crimes in the juvenile justice system, and he's in the country illegally. He shouldn't even be here.
17: Mark, why? That we've talked about this earlier this week. After the first arrest, after the man, the gun owner, the gun shop owner ran him down at the bus stop, was an action taken then to say, okay, he's identified, he's an illegal alien, we're going to adjudicate this, we're going to keep him in jail, and then after he's adjudicated, goodbye and good luck, either jail or back home.
0: Let's go to Lance in Pflugerville on KLBJ. Hello, Lance. What are your thoughts?
6: Well, I'll tell you, the problem is social media. My son, who is 37 years old, he says it's immoral for anybody to be as rich as Elon Musk, and that they don't deserve that money, they didn't earn it, and big business is a problem, corporate greed, and so if these people want to rob these stores, well, the corporation can afford it, it's no big deal. That's what social media does.
0: Yeah, and that is a very dangerous line of thinking for a society that depends on being a law and order society.
17: Yeah, that's terrible. That is that mindset. And that mindset, can you believe it, Lance? The mayor of New York City has that mindset. I don't think he feels that way about out and out crime, but he believes, why does that person have this much money? And that much money, we're going to tax him to the hilt. You know?
6: Yeah. Well, my wife said I got to be careful calling in because she don't want to get back to him, but I've talked about him. I'm like, he don't listen to conservative radio. I have nothing to fear. That's the problem.
0: So, thank you, Lance.
6: Anyway, you guys have a great weekend.
0: You too. Thank you. 512-836-0590. 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
1: Trump hits the stump to start Memorial Day weekend. I'm Tom Rigotti, Fox News. President Trump rallying in New York State for Republican candidates. Here's Fox's Gernal Scott.
2: The president praised New York.